0: the federal agency responsible for enforcing immigration laws inside the United States. He said ICE had been given extraordinary powers that had frequently caused controversy in the United States and rejected it as a model for Poland. Tusk also ruled out a proposal raised by Development Plus lawmaker Łukasz Schreiber to hold a referendum on temporarily suspending Poland's participation in the land border provisions of the Schengen area. Schengen allows people to travel between most European countries, as well as several non-EU states, without routine passport checks at internal borders. Schreiber argued that Poland could be asked to choose between greater convenience and greater security, with temporary suspension of this country's Schengen participation among the options. There will certainly be no referendum on Schengen, Donald Tusk said. He added that while some Poles complained about aspects of European Union membership, he knew nobody who objected to being able to travel freely through much of Europe without passports or additional procedures. And Poland is sending its third and final rotation of firefighters to Spain this week, bringing the total deployment to 105 personnel battling wildfires that officials describe as increasingly severe. The 35-member team departs Warsaw for Madrid on Thursday and is to remain in Spain until August the 31st, according to Mission Commander Brigadier Grzegorz Borowicz of the State Fire Service. The second rotation returns to Poland on Friday. The firefighters are drawn from specialized ground forest firefighting units trained to fight fires in terrain inaccessible to fire trucks. Firefighters deployed to fight ground fires carry only what they can transport on foot, using hand tools to clear vegetation and cut contaminated lines, stripping away forest litter and dry grass down to bare soil to stop flames from advancing. Crews also draw water from natural sources using narrow hoses when available. The unit is to be based in the Castilla-La Mancha region, though Borowicz said assignments will shift according to conditions on the ground. Junior Captain Przemysław Beczko, who commands the Białystok module, said tactics, logistics and discipline are central to the unit's work, given the limited access to water and equipment in the field. He said the Polish crews would play a significant role in slowing the fire's spread while supporting Spanish firefighters. The deployment is part of Poland's contribution to the European Union Civil Protection Mechanism. You're tuned to Warsaw. This is our weekday current affairs magazine. I'm Agnieszka Wielawska, your host. Poland scrambled fighter jets and put its air defense systems on alert as Russia launched a massive air attack on neighboring Ukraine overnight into Thursday. Ada Janiszewska has the details.
1: The death toll from a massive overnight Russian attack on Kyiv has risen to 12, according to Kyiv Mayor Vitaly Klitschko. He announced that Friday would be a day of mourning in the Ukrainian capital as emergency crews continued to clear the aftermath of the strikes. Ukrainian authorities said the attacks, which took place overnight from Wednesday into Thursday, targeted mainly civilians and critical infrastructure. Rescue workers were operating in three districts of Kyiv. Earlier, Klitschko had reported that at least 8 people had been killed and 33 injured. Ukraine's state emergency service said rescuers had also pulled 2 people from the rubble of destroyed buildings as emergency teams worked to secure damaged areas and search for survivors. According to Ukraine's Center for Countering Disinformation, Russian forces used a combination of heavy attacks drones, ballistic missiles and cruise missiles during the assault. The scale of the attack made it one of the most serious strikes on Kyiv in recent months. Ukrainian Foreign Minister Andriy Sibiha described the assault as one of the most brutal since the beginning of Russia's full-scale invasion. President Volodymyr Zelensky, meanwhile, in a video posted on X, criticized the international response, arguing that Ukraine still lacks sufficient weapons capable of intercepting ballistic missiles.

0: My main task for the Minister of Defense of Ukraine is to put our defense system, our production and procurement system, and our supply system to the troops on a truly effective footing so that those defending life in Ukraine have everything they need to repel Russian attacks, hold our positions on the front, carry out active operations, and deliver strikes that Russia will feel in response to its terror. The attack also had consequences beyond Ukraine's border. Romania's defense ministry reported that one Russian drone entered Romanian airspace before crashing in an uninhabited area in the southeastern part of the country. No casualties or material damage were reported. Poland also took precautionary measures during the overnight assault. The government security center sent emergency alerts to residents of the Lublin and Podkarpatsky regions, warning of a potential threat linked to the large-scale Russian attack on Ukraine. The alert then was later cancelled. The Polish authorities said the response was part of an ongoing review of procedures for dealing with security threats related to the war. Piotr Błaszczyk, a spokesman for the government security center, explained that the procedures had been reviewed after air raid sirens sounded in the Lublin region in July, when some residents reportedly did not receive the corresponding emergency notification. Indeed, we recently reviewed our procedures for alerting the public in the event of an airborne threat. One of the results of this review is that we will inform and warn residents at an early stage of the threat identification process, as we did today. The state is constantly learning how to respond to wartime actions without causing panic. Grzegorz Schetyna of Poland Civic Coalition said in an interview with Polish radio. He argued that as Russian attacks on Ukraine become increasingly frequent, informing the public about potential threats remains necessary. We are constantly learning about these warlike behaviors and how to react to them, how to avoid panic, while also providing full information regarding such cautious behavior and coordination of actions. Please know that more and more such Russian actions and attacks are taking place beyond our eastern border. The Polish military also scrambled fighter jets in response to the large-scale Russian assault. Poland's operational command confirmed that its airspace was not violated. The Dutch armed forces also took part in patrols of Polish airspace during the heightened alert. The latest attack highlights the continuing regional risks created by Russia's war against Ukraine. The head of the European Commission also responded to the Ukrainian president's appeal for anti-ballistic missile defense. Ursula von der Leyen emphasized in a social media post on Thursday that the European Union is working with member states and partners to support Ukraine's anti-ballistic missile capabilities. For News from Poland, I'm Ada Janiszewska.
1: You're listening to News from Poland, coming your way from Warsaw. Still to come in the magazine, Poland on pilgrimage, faith, tradition and contradictions.
2: I come on this pilgrimage to pray for my family, especially for my husband. I thank the Virgin Mary for bringing such a wonderful man into my life.
1: And a puma has been sighted in southwestern Poland.
3: If you encounter the animal, remain calm and quietly move away. Then, dial the emergency number to report the incident so the authorities can handle the situation.
1: First, though, Polish business mogul Rafał Brzoska continues his fight over deepfakes involving his image with social media giant Meta. As Brzoska proves, the owner of Facebook and Instagram platforms failed to address the issue despite a court ruling telling him to do just that. Marcin Matuszewski has the story.
4: Rafał Brzoska is a Polish entrepreneur, investor and economist, best known as the founder and CEO of international parcel locker giant InPost. With his assets valued at over 1 billion euro and his empire quickly expanding across Europe, Brzoska is a tycoon of not just domestic but also continental scale. Being a public figure, though, for almost 2 years now, he's struggling with a situation more and more often faced by such large-scale personalities. Brzoska has found his image widely used by scammers,

0: who create realistic deepfake photo and video ads in which the businessman's digital clone promotes things like shady life-changing investment platforms and such. This is but one example of numerous deepfakes using the images of Brzoska and his celebrity wife Omena Mensah, which mostly appeared across social media. The others included realistic AI-created clickbait photos showing the businessman in handcuffs and surrounded by the police, or even informing of his or his wife's demise.
1: Using somebody else's credibility, like a well-known person's credibility, well-regarded person in a specific nation or specific background, that actually harms this person directly. This is what Brzoska is addressing right now,
0: said Igor Protasovitsky, cybersecurity expert at Vistula University, speaking on the issue on TVP World. Unsurprisingly, Brzoska was far from happy with all that, and as the time passed, his frustration only grew, as according to his words, Facebook and Instagram owning trillion-dollar megacorporation Meta failed to anyhow address the issue.
2: W szczególnie istotnych sprawach, w zasadzie...
0: While in minor cases artificial intelligence handling social media users' complaints sometimes resolves the issue, in particularly important cases we essentially stand no chance against such tech giants. The reason is that they approach litigation extremely opportunistically. The financial barrier to entering such proceedings is prohibitively high for ordinary mortals, and for megacorporations it's essentially a way of protecting their interests.
2: Fizycznych jest potężnie wysoki, a dla nich jest to tak naprawdę ten próg ochronny.
0: Attorney Maciej Gawroński of GP Partners Law Firm pointed out on Polish radio. As Rafał Brzoska was in a unique position to put up a fight, though, in November 2024, he and his wife decided to jointly file in Polish court an official lawsuit against Meta's negligence. 2 years later, in April 2026, the Court of Appeal in Warsaw gave the final verdict in Brzoska's case, finding Meta liable for advertising content appearing on its platforms. The ruling was unprecedented not only in Poland, but also in Europe, and its visible result was, well, nothing. Furious to continue to see the deepfakes of him on social media despite the court's ruling, Brzoska wrote an emotional post on Instagram in recent days. He stated that he's had enough of the fact that Meta tolerates fake news and scams exploiting public figures' images. He underlined the toll it takes on his children, and seeing no other way to put pressure on the online giant, he posted the names of top Meta figures in Central and Eastern Europe, suggesting that everyone should know those responsible for such a state of things and treat them accordingly when they want to do business. Soon after the post was published, Brzoska's Instagram account was temporarily suspended by the platform for a breach of rules, which added insult to injury and further fueled the businessman's well-grounded outrage. Poland's Digital Affairs Minister and Deputy Prime Minister Krzysztof Gawkowski commented on the situation in the following words. The Meta Corporation, who owns Facebook and Instagram, continues to make money from scams, ads designed to defraud people. People are losing money because of this, and Meta pretends it's not their problem. Furthermore, when users speak up about it, instead of reacting, Meta blocks their profiles. I demand real action from Meta, not further declarations. Meta must deal with such criminal advertising, and there is no room for any middle ground here. Uporać się z przestępczymi reklamami i tu nie ma miejsca na żadną drogę pośrednią. The Digital Affairs Minister said, adding that he will ask Meta for urgent clarification regarding the company's compliance with the EU's Digital Services Act regulations. Minister Gawkowski also recalled that a Polish law was drafted to penalize digital platforms for such activities, but President Nawrocki vetoed it. Currently, the Polish parliament is finalizing the package of new solutions, and Krzysztof Gawkowski emphasized that he hopes this time the president will side with the safety of Poles, not with big tech interests. Further developments are expected in the coming weeks, and we will continue to report on the issue as they come. For News from Poland, Marcin Matuszewski.

0: You're listening to News from Poland on Monday through Friday, Current Affairs Magazine. Every August, thousands of Poles leave their homes and take to the roads, walking for days to religious shrines in a centuries-old expression of faith. The pilgrimage season offers a glimpse of Poland's enduring Catholicism, but also of the divisions surrounding its religious identity. Michał Owczarek has the story.
1: For a few weeks every summer, Poland becomes a country on the move. Roads leading out of towns and villages fill with pilgrims carrying crosses, religious banners, and images of the Virgin Mary. They walk for days, sometimes more than 100 kilometres, heading towards sanctuaries. The peak comes around mid-August with the Feast of the Assumption of the Blessed Virgin Mary, one of the most important dates in the Polish Catholic calendar. The most famous destination is the Jasna Góra Monastery in Częstochowa, home to the Black Madonna. For many, pilgrimage is a profoundly personal experience, an opportunity to pray for a sick relative, give thanks, seek forgiveness, mourn a loss. Others participate because it is a family tradition or because they value the sense of belonging it provides. I come on this pilgrimage to pray for my family, especially for my husband. I thank the Virgin Mary for bringing such a wonderful man into my life. In general, I pray for good health for the whole family, but I've also collected many prayer intentions from friends, and I carry all of them in my heart. This week, several thousand Orthodox Christians attended ceremonies at their sacred site in eastern Poland, the Holy Mount of Grabarka. The tradition of pilgrimages there dates to the early 18th century, when the site was believed to have saved people from a cholera epidemic. The slopes of the hill are dotted with thousands of votive crosses placed there by pilgrims over the years. Almost every pilgrim carries their own cross throughout the journey to Grabarka, dedicating it to particular intentions. When we arrive, all the crosses are blessed together and then left there along with all the prayers we have brought with us. I always look forward to this pilgrimage every year. I take time off work specifically for it and plan well in advance to make sure I can be here. I'm carrying the cross because it is part of the tradition. We will leave it at the top of the hill, and we are carrying the names of the people we are praying for on a small piece of paper. Poland remains one of Europe's most staunchly Catholic societies, although the country's relationship with the Church is changing. Regular religious practice has declined, particularly among younger Poles, while criticism of the Church has grown. In recent years, debates over migrants, Ukrainians, LGBT people, abortion, and the place of religion in public life have repeatedly exposed tensions between Catholic teaching and a more secular, pluralistic society. Yet the pilgrimage tradition remains remarkably resilient. However, social scientist Ireneusz Krzemiński points out that pilgrimage is by no means uniquely Polish, as the tradition remains very much alive in many Western European countries as well. There are well-established pilgrimage routes there that are, of course, known in Poland, but are still relatively little travelled by Poles, such as the Camino de Santiago or the Way of St. James. We should also mention established shrines in Germany, such as the one in Kivelar, which attracts around 1 million pilgrims, as well as the annual pilgrimage from Paris to Chartres.

0: przybywa. Nie mówiąc już o corocznej pielgrzymce z Paryża do Chartres.
1: In Poland, where Catholic identity remains powerful but is no longer unquestioned, the August pilgrimages are more than religious events. They are a reminder of the continuing power of the Catholic Church in a country where that power is increasingly contested, and in a society deeply attached to tradition, but also increasingly divided over what that tradition should mean. Reporting for News from Poland, I'm Michał Owczarek.
2: And finally, in the magazine today, local foresters in southwestern Poland are trying to safely capture a puma spotted in the area. Officials advise the public to remain cautious, keep a safe distance, and report any sightings right away. More from Piotr Urbaniak.
3: A puma has been spotted in the Lower Silesia region in southwestern Poland. Authorities urge residents to remain calm. The puma, also known as a cougar or mountain lion, is a predatory mammal from the cat family, native to the Americas from Canada to Patagonia. Adults can exceed 150 centimeters in length, and males may weigh up to 70 kilograms. Local forestry officials said the first report, quote, sounded like a joke, yet photos from a camera trap confirmed the animal's presence. Residents of the region expressed concern for their safety in an interview with Polish radio.
4: To
3: put it bluntly, there is a real sense of fear among the locals. Since this animal isn't native to our ecosystem, it poses a major threat. As I was walking to work this morning, I noticed several tourists heading down the forest trail. It seemed completely absurd. Naturally, I feel anxious, and I'm sure others do too. We all have children to worry about, but even as adults, we're afraid because this is a wild animal. This area attracts a lot of tourists who use these trails for walking and hiking, putting them directly in harm's way. I don't believe we are equipped to respond to this because no one has prepared us for this situation. At the end of the day, a puma could easily jump the fence and end up on someone's property.
5: Nikt nas nie przygotował. Przecież taka puma może przeskoczyć przez płot, może być u nas na posesji.
3: Foresters say there is no reason for panic but call for caution, as the puma can travel long distances and, quote, could be anywhere. They advise that anyone who sees a large, unusual animal should not attempt to track or scare it away. Speaking with Polish radio, local chief forester Jerzy Zemlik explained what to do in such a situation. If you encounter the animal, remain calm and quietly move away. Then, dial the emergency number to report the incident so the authorities can handle the situation. We aren't closing the forest just yet, but we are warning the public so no one is caught by surprise.
6: Przestrzegamy przed tym, żeby nie było totalnego zdziwienia.
3: A crisis management team met in the nearby city of Wałbrzych on Wednesday. Its director, Marcin Szewczak, provided an update on the situation and discussed their possible courses of action in an interview with Polish radio. Police patrols have already been deployed to rural areas where the animal could potentially be hiding. Our primary goal is to capture it safely and alive. However, because this is a dangerous animal, extreme measures cannot be entirely ruled out if public safety is at risk. For now, we have the situation under control. Foresters are currently searching through 18,000 hectares of woods using drones, camera traps, and thermal imaging. This is not the first puma sighting in Poland in recent months. Another animal roamed the northwestern part of the country in early July and was later safely captured using a tranquilizer shot. A separate report of a puma came from the Mazovia region in central Poland, but it turned out to be a resident's prank and police are investigating the case. For News from Poland, I'm Piotr Urbaniak.
2: Thank you, Piotr, for that report, which brought us to the end of this edition of our News from Poland Current Affairs magazine. But do stay with us for more. Find us also on the web, on the pages of Polish Radio's external service. For more listening or reading, go to polskieradio.pl/395. Your host was Agnieszka Bielawska. Stay tuned.

0: Hello and welcome to Balance, our program to bring you the two sides of the coin in business and the economy here in Poland. This is a show where money talks, hosted by me, Danuta Esler. In this edition, Michael Dębiński, chief advisor at the Polish-British Chamber of Commerce, was born in London to Warsaw Uprising war hero Bogdan Dębiński and Marysia Dębińska, survivor of a Soviet gulag. Often referred to as England's most Polish son, Dębiński for the last 20 years has been the chief advisor at the Polish-British Chamber of Commerce, an expert on Poland's responses to the 2008 financial crisis, Brexit and the COVID pandemic, and much, much more.
1: We are speaking following a gala recognizing best Polish investors in UK, British investors in Poland, achievements of leadership, various industries, you name it. You have received a Lifetime Achievement
2: Yes.
1: Award. And I remember we spoke repeatedly over the years about Polish-British business relations, especially after Brexit. So congratulations.
2: Thank you. Thank
1: so you've been around for
2: 24 years at the Chamber.
1: You spoke here today about the fact that people who were coming back to Poland from the UK were feeling like they're not mercenaries, but missionaries. So
2: not necessarily even coming back, certainly coming to their father's land. Both my parents were from pre-war Poland, and they obviously couldn't return to Poland at the end of the Second World War. And I was part of a large generation of Poles born in the UK and raised as both British and Polish people.
1: When was the first time you came to Poland?
2: 1961, as a three-year-old child.
1: And when was the first time you came professionally? So when you were already thinking that you will be contributing to the business relations and coming here or staying here doing business,
2: I think it was as early as 1990. I came with two friends of mine, both from London, and we set out on a road trip to Warsaw, Wrocław, Krakow, really to see what the opportunities were, how we could plug our expert knowledge into what was happening in the Polish economy.
1: It was a totally different reality than it is now.
2: It's completely different, yes.
1: So you have seen Polish economic transformation, capitalism, high rises, this and that. You've seen it all.
2: Yes, it's amazing. In the UK, the amount of change really is small, and most people say it's not necessarily for the better. But here in Poland, it's been fantastic, fantastic job.
1: So let's start with this year, 2026. Poland has been invited to participate in the G20 summit, and Polish politicians are very excited about that, saying that this proves that the country is doing great.
2: Mm. Yes, I think it is. There are things that Poland needs to sort out, but in general, I would say that things are going well. So let's look at what Poland needs to sort out. I'd say the main thing is this. Talking to British investors who have been here in Poland, they absolutely love Poland. They reinvest, they don't send their profits home, they put those profits back into the growing the Polish business, drawing more and more people here. This is amazing. Our headquarters say, can you do this? And Poland says, yes, we can. I said, wow, that's fantastic. Can you recruit another 50 maths PhDs? Yes, we can. Fantastic. Can you open a new data security center? Yes, we can. Fantastic. And what I'm seeing is that Poles are great at doing things for other people, but they're not so good at jumping for themselves. So I have been given a lot of optimism by companies that we've seen today. We are starting to see Polish champions, national

0: champions that are going out there onto the UK market. Telefonica Cable, another example. But it's still not enough. If we think about Germany or France at the end of the Second World War, 30 years between 1945 and 1975, how those economies blossomed, that Poland really should have been doing a lot more for itself. So I think more self-confidence is needed among Polish CEOs and Polish business owners.
1: I'm thinking, historically speaking, maybe it's a little bit of an inferiority complex. Americans, they always say, I'm going to make it, and they do make it, and we don't.
0: I think so. Americans have two things. They have a can-do attitude, and they can think big. I think Poles have a can-do attitude, absolutely. You can really see that wherever you look. But thinking big is something new. That's something that has to be done. The British have been able to think big because of empire, but now, sadly, shrinking a bit.
1: When you look now at the potential, which direction is more prospective? Polish businesses going to the UK or UK businesses coming here?
0: I think both, in all honesty. I can see huge opportunities for Polish companies. What Polish companies in the UK need, they need brand. There needs to be brand Poland. But if, for example, where was I reading the other day about the furniture industry? About how Poland is one of the world's leaders in furniture export, but the brands are not there. They are IKEA or they are some American or Italian brand where product is made in Poland, it's shipped off to Italy, where a made in Italy label is stuck on it, and then it's sold to the UK. The British consumer, if you ask them, what do you think about Polish furniture? Does Poland make furniture? Yes, it's one of the world's largest exporters of furniture.
1: It's the one you bought last year.
0: Exactly, yes. Three quarters of the things you get in IKEA come from Poland. But the problem is that, as I said, Poles are not yet jumping for themselves. And what Poland needs to do is to beat out for itself brand values in the areas where it's strong. This will be one of the spin-offs of the defence sector that we have seen, Pegasus and BAE Systems, Rolls-Royce. This is wonderful. If the civilian dual-use spin-offs start hitting the market as well, I am optimistic, but I do believe that Poles need to focus on winning hearts and minds of consumers around the world. These are Polish brand values, food, in furniture, in clothing, the design that needs to be highlighted as well, Polish designers. Also in motoring. Before Brexit, the automotive sector was Poland's number one export category to the UK. The UK now makes half as many cars as it did before the referendum. But Poland doesn't have a native car brand. That is sorely needed.
1: And you mentioned Brexit. To what extent has this influenced mutual business? Initially, reports were saying that Brexit has been detrimental to the British economy.
0: Yes, it has. Yes, there's no doubt about that. The UK economy is some 3 to 4% smaller than it would have been. Those are official figures from the Office of Budget Responsibility in the UK. But from the Polish exporters' perspective, if you're a medium-sized or large exporter from Poland to the UK, you've really done quite well, because what the UK has seen is shrinking imports from countries in Western Europe, whereas Polish exports, year by year after Britain left the single European market, have grown.
1: Those 2 decades of you being a member of the British Polish Chamber of Commerce, was there one event, one product that will stick in your head forever?
0: I think really it was the time around Poland's accession to the European Union. That was the time when the interest in Poland from UK investors was massive. We were able at the time to do 2-day conferences about Poland and fill them to the brim. That was a time when British companies, in particular the corporates, the big firms, coming up here and setting up headquarters. If you remember, in the early 90s, no one was interested in Warsaw. Everyone wanted to be in Prague or Budapest. That's where you had to be in Central and Eastern Europe. Now, Warsaw is absolutely the go-to place in terms of new investment.
1: If I went out to the streets of, not even London, but smaller places in England, in the UK, and ask Poland,
0: it.
1: What would they say? Pierogi kielbasa? Would there be an association with the product?
0: I don't know about pierogi kielbasa. They might say, oh, our neighbours were from Poland. They were really hardworking and great people and really good fun to be hang out with, but they went home after Brexit.
1: And what do you envisage when you look at Poland's middle of 2026, economically speaking?
0: The energy shop is nowhere near as bad as it was in 2022. I think the markets have

0: got used to it very quickly. More of a worry really is Putin. I think once the war does come to an end, it will be great for this entire region, and we'll see a lot of deferred investment that has been held back. Those investments will become unblocked. And I think that as soon as the war is over, Poland's growth rate will really spurt ahead.
1: Fingers crossed, Michael Dębiński. Congratulations and thank you very much.
0: Thank you very much indeed.
2: That's all in this week's edition of the program. I'm Danuta Isler. Thanks for listening.

0: What's up?
1: What's up?
2: What's up?
3: What's up?
4: What's up? I'm Sławek Szewc. 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
0: What's up?
1: What's up?
2: What's up?
3: What's up?
4: What's up?
5: You're tuned to Polish Radio, broadcasting from Warsaw. I'm Danuta Esler, welcoming you to this week's edition of Focus, a look at the culture and art scene here in Poland. In the program, internationally renowned interspecies communicator Amelia Kincaid frequently visits Poland to host animal communication workshops and promote her books, such as The Language of Miracles and Straight from the Horse's Mouth. Her tours usually feature public book launches and immersive spiritual retreats. Her recent visit to this country was in May to promote another book in which she shows her readers how to understand their animal's language, discover what their animal wants, needs, feels, and really thinks. I had a chance to sit down with Amelia to hear more about the subtle signals that underline animal communication and are featured in the book. Amelia Kincaid, welcome to Poland.
6: Thank you.
5: Not the first time.
6: Not the first time.
5: And probably not the last.
6: And not the last.
5: So what is an animal whisperer doing in Poland?
6: I am teaching people how to reconnect to what is real and what really matters. Humans are all caught up in the negativity and the fear and craziness that the human world has created. And beyond our own comprehension, beyond our own focus, there are all these amazing animals that people are in love with. Polish people are extremely close to animals. They're close to the land. They're very open-minded. And when I come over here, I teach seminars. This is my third year, and the following is amazing. I mean, the new book came out last night, and it is amazing how many people in Poland love animals and want to be able to communicate with them.
5: And the book is called How to Talk to Animals.
6: There are two out. So the first one that came out was The Language of Miracles, which is more about quantum processes. Now, I never dreamed in a million years that book would do well in Poland. And I had a webinar just to introduce my work, you know, a free webinar.
5: Mm-hmm.
6: And I had 572 people on the call. And then they said, oh, no, I'm sorry, not everyone could come. We had over 700. I went 700 people reading a book about quantum physics and animal communication, how energy is exchanged, how telepathy works, how emotions are exchanged, how you can determine if a problem is physical or emotional with an animal. And I went, these Polish people, they are smart.

0: So this is what they can get from your book, among other things.
1: Yeah.
0: But I want to ask you this. When I say you are an animal whisperer, obviously, quote unquote, but do you like that description?
1: It's a good word. It's a good way to describe it. The book I released is my bestseller. So this one is about my own personal story, how I discovered all this. Completely by accident.
0: Because you've done a lot of things in life.
1: Yeah.
0: Music, acting, dancing, big names, touring, right?
1: Yeah, I did a lot. I did a lot in Hollywood. And I think that's part of it. You know, a ballerina is telling a story without words. Every ballet is a pantomime. And it's being able to understand more about how am I going to convey a story with energy. Every animal is telling a story. And how can we learn how to tap into what's going on with it? Why are they acting the way they're acting? Why do they have
0: They are hungry, they need petting, or they are just nasty.
1: Whoa, there is a lot more to it than that. They also might be saying, stop fighting with your husband, get off the phone, turn that off, come play, come laugh. Your dogs are saying, come out in nature, come have fun, and stop worrying. We've got to start being healthy and happy and ignoring the human negativity. You know, we've got animals that need love and they're bringing our focus back to
0: And they
1: to
0: have a lot
1: joy.
0: Of love to give us
1: yeah,
0: and joy.
1: To
0: yes.
1: To be happy.
0: A short Googling of you and what you've done would come up with description of you being best known as a cult movie star and dancer who has devoted her life to the welfare of animals. And you are the CEO of the Language of Miracles Online Institute, which is an online academy that teaches interspecies communication. Now, you know that sounds crazy.
1: Well, not in my world. I've also seen the world around me change. I started this 30 years ago, and back then, there wasn't a TV show called The Dog Whisperer. There hadn't been a movie called The Horse Whisperer. No one even had a word for this. I mean, animal communication was so totally obscure. And now in America,
0: there was nothing on our radar, really.
1: Everybody's got an animal communicator. I'm coaching Olympic show horses. Everybody's got an animal communicator. Work with the Queen of England's horses. I mean, and all over Europe, everybody. I mean, the proof is in the pudding. When I'm watching other people and they're coming up with names, my students are not only saying, oh yeah, your other dog at home is so black and white. They'll say, oh, I hear the name Oscar. And I see an orange cat that just passed away. And your grandmother, Teresa, she's come to take the cat. I'm seeing this in 30 countries from people who think they can't do it.
0: And
1: they don't even believe in it. And when I show them they can do it, they can do it.
0: What was the moment for you that you, I don't want to say saw the light, but you realized, I just realized what my little Pookie told me, or, hey, I want to follow this path.
1: I took a seminar thinking I'd be the last person in the world that could ever, ever do this. And this is the story of this first book of Straight from the Horse's Mouth that I've just released in Polish. She blew my mind. And I took the cat to see her thinking, oh, this is craziness. What is she going to possibly do? This woman says to me, oh yeah, his favorite place to sleep is on the back of a peach-colored armchair that's covered in white flowers, and next to it is a huge window, and across the street is a wooden fence, and behind that is a little white dog. Your cat goes over there and makes that dog bark. And I went, I knew that little white dog. How many people have a peach-colored chair? All right. She went on to describe things that were totally impossible. He hadn't been eating. She said, oh, your two next door neighbors are 5 and 7 years old, these two little brunette girls. Did you know they've been letting him in and feeding him?
0: Like,
1: I knew those two little girls. I didn't know they were feeding my cat.
0: Dad.
1: All right, so she went on to solve his
0: So she opened your eyes.
1: Completely. When somebody's describing the inside of your house, the animals and the neighborhood and his past, where he'd come from, what was wrong with him,
0: and
1: why he was
0: not
1: screaming, what he needed, a girlfriend. Of course he did. And then I discovered in her seminar that I had this ability to see pictures in my mind, to feel feelings, to experience their memories, experience what they're seeing through their own eyes, and how they're feeling, and how to solve their problems.

0: problems. So for me, it was spontaneous. But see, I'd been a meditator my whole life. It helped a lot because no one else can get through when you're on the phone. You're on the phone, somebody else is calling.
1: Yes.
0: They can't get through. The animals are constantly talking to us. And if you've got a cat coming up to you, say, "Mom, I have a bad tooth. Mom, I have a bad tooth. Mom, I have a bad tooth." It's not his fault that you can't hear him. It's your fault that you can't hear him. Your human mind is running and it's filled with human nonsense.
2: So how can I refocus my mind, or how can I be a little more
0: present,
2: in tune with my cat, Nikki?
0: It may be first thing in the morning, before you check your phone, before you have any contact with anybody else, that you have just fallen in love with a cat. So you now have the feline bug. Once you fall in love with a cat, that's it. You
1: never
0: are a
1: goes
0: cat
1: away.
0: Person for yes. the rest of your life. And you know those moments. First thing in the morning when you're alone in bed with them, your mind is quiet, your emotions are quiet. They come and they quiet you. Then you can start to listen.
2: Gee, you make it sound like it's a great beginning. It's better than coffee for the morning.
0: It is, but it's even better at night. It's when you're dozing off to sleep at night, take that animal into your arms on the couch and just say, "What have you been trying to tell me that I haven't been able to hear?" And then I teach in the book, how do we ask questions? How do we receive emotion? How do we receive information? And that's what I teach live when I'm in Poland.

0: Among your students, shall we say, you've already mentioned the royal family, Hollywood stars. I think we can name names. Demi Moore, even the King Charles Olympic athletes.
1: Pink was a good one.
0: Give me some scoop.
1: Pink was a good one.
0: It must be difficult to be an animal of a pop star of the magnitude of Pink, no?
1: I'm not the kind of psychic that claims that Marilyn Monroe and Elvis Presley have come to me. But they have. And I was sitting on her bed in Los Angeles for 3 hours, and I had this 5 dogs, and in my lap was a bulldog. I didn't even know the dog's name. I'd never met the dog before. I have this vision of Elvis Presley. Elvis Presley walks into her bedroom. Why on earth? I mean, and so this kind of thing, even this wows me, because I work with animals. I don't necessarily work with, you know, like this.
0: Yes.
1: And I see him in his white fringe and sunglasses and Vegas regalia. And I said, what on earth do you want me to share with her? And he said, tell her I'm with her every single time she goes out on the stage. And I said to her, and he said, I'm trying to channel a love song through her that's going to be a number one hit, but she won't listen to me. This was many years ago. I said, listen, this sounds crazy. And I don't know that you ever knew Elvis Presley. She goes, oh my God, Elvis is my godfather. And she said, the bulldog in your lap is named Elvis. After my godfather, Elvis Presley.
0: There
1: and
0: you go.
1: And then she finally did release the song. And it was number one hit.
0: Which song was it?
1: It was Just Give Me a Reason. And Just Give Me a Reason has a male voice in it. So the two are having a conversation about a relationship that needs to continue and not end. That's Elvis's input. But every single animal has magical things to share, magical things to teach us.

0: And you also, quote-unquote, deal with not only house pets. You mentioned elephants. Tell us a little bit about your experience in Africa.
1: I lead safaris in Africa. And I'm always in the middle of the elephant-human crisis and trying to keep people, you know, the charity that I have, there is an anti-poaching campaign with the kids. The lions will actually come to the truck. That if you know how to call a cat properly and you know how to tell

path, the animals will come to the truck. And I teach the guides how to find the leopards, how to communicate with the leopards. And they will hide from all the other trucks and they'll tell us where to go. And when the truck drives there,

0: still a big issue in Africa. And I just try to help the animals and try to educate the kids so they don't give in to the poachers and get the children jobs on the safari parks, protecting the animals, their animal police. So it's just a much more interesting way to spend your life.
1: Do you have a favorite animal?
0: Oh, I'm not allowed to. Somebody would get very upset. I just can't just pick one. No, I mean, honestly, I'm a big cat person. I'm a feline lover, and I work with tigers all over the world. But I also work with elephants. I work with rabbits and horses and donkeys and owls and eagles and
1: you
0: hogs.
1: You name it.
0: Yeah, penguins and turtles, and there's just, I love them all.
1: Amelia, we have to wrap it up, but right. One thing that you have learned from the animals throughout those years, is there one thing?
0: Probably the simplicity of how to be happy, that it's not going to be what you buy and what you achieve, and it's none of those things. The most meaningful moments in our life, a time when you're snuggling your cat and you're feeling loved, you're out walking your dog, looking for babies that just were born, out with your horse in nature, with the dolphins or with the elephants in Africa. These are the moments that give us joy. These are the happy moments in our lives. And we've been taught that you're not very smart if this is what you're paying attention to. You're supposed to be upset about politics all the time.
1: Mm-hmm.
0: Well, I think that's incredibly boring because we can't obsess on negative things that we don't have any control over. You have control over whether you're going to go out and exercise and play and have fun with your animals and have some spiritual growth, learn meditation, learn how to communicate, learn what your body is capable of with these telepathic abilities. We all have them. They teach us what love is, and it's that feeling of being loved and giving love. That's it. It doesn't get any better than that in this world.
1: A big meow to that.
0: Thank you. Yeah.
1: Amelia
0: for
1: Kincaid.
0: Pausa.
1: Thank
0: for
1: you
0: pausa.
1: Very much.
0: Thank you.
1: I was talking to Amelia Kincaid, an American actress, dancer, and author who has written several books about human-animal communication. That's all in this week's edition of the program. I'm Danuta Isler. 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

Welcome to Offside, the program in which we talk about sports while listening to music. I'm Danuta Esler, your host, and in today's show, a treat for all the chess fans. Following the fifth edition of the Super Rapid and Blitz tournament in Poland, we'll take a look at the development of the sport in this country. All that is coming up, but first, here is Polish music collaboration of Lanberry and Trips called Dzięki, że jesteś, or Thanks for Being Here.

0: Kicking off the 2026 Grandchess Tour for its 11th consecutive year, the Super Rapid and Blitz Tournament came to Poland for the fifth time last May. With a $200,000 total prize fund, the event featured five tour players along with five wildcards, among them Poland's chess star Jan Krzysztof Duda. The winner was Hans Niemann, one of the great hopes for American chess, currently rated in the top 20 players in the world, while the reigning world champion Gukesh Domaraju of India had to be content with a sixth place finish. So, is Poland already a chess powerhouse? It seems so.
1: Super Rapid and Blitz, Poland 2026.
2: My name is Jan Krzysztof Duda, I'm Grandmaster from Poland.
0: When I ask somebody on the streets in Poland about chess, your name would be, I'm pretty sure, the first one to come up, no matter whether it's Warsaw or Aretans. How did you do it?
2: Oh, well, I have an easy name, you know, Duda is very easy to say.
0: Oh, come on.
2: Right, and the entire world can, you know, say it properly. So.
0: That's only a smidge of your story. You were the one that basically started gaining recognition in chess and contributing to the popularity of the sport.
2: Yeah, I guess so. Yeah, it happened. Start having like relatively big successes in Corona time when there weren't that many things, you know, going on in the world back then. And yeah, and I broke Magnus's records, for instance. Also won World Cup. Happened in a relatively good time. And there was also this Gambit series, a very successful one on Netflix. And it all happened at the same time. And yeah, I guess that also contributed to popularity a bit.
0: How did it start for you? Were you a chess prodigy? Were you very small when you realized one day that

0: you were actually good at strategies and tactics and everything? Or were you a math aficionado?
1: Well, I've never really liked math.
0: You cannot like math and play chess?
1: Because chess is for everyone, it's not just for nerds.
2: My mom, you know, wanted to find some talent in me.
1: I tried many different activities, actually. And chess was only my family, my, you know, aunt. She became Polish woman champion in 1991. So chess was not in my family, and my mom, you know, registered me to club in my town, in Wieliczka. And yeah, and I fell in love when I was five.
0: But why this, not other sports?
1: What? I don't know. It just happened to me.
0: I have to say, I never interviewed a chess grandmaster, so what would be the proper question? What's your favorite chess move?
1: Yeah, it depends on various factors. Because chess in principle is a drawn game. There is no good opening. I mean, like, the best objectively opening. And in general, these days, people tend to play some bullshit, basically, like, with white. White is slightly better because he's the first to move, and avoiding the mainstream is the most efficient strategy, yeah, because these days, everyone is so up, you know, like, working with engines, and getting, you know, someone to play his own is, like, already an achievement, yeah, because it's, people are, of course, way, way inferior to engines, and once they have to play, you know, on their own, rather than playing memorized moves, you know, so there is no good move.
0: And playing with a computer? Would you say yes, or would you say no?
1: I'm using computer a lot, but I'm not playing it because there is no point. Absolutely no chance.
0: How was playing with Magnus? That was, what, 2 years ago? No.
1: Played tens of games against Magnus when I played him first, 12 years ago. Yeah, I was scared, basically, because he was like a fresh world champion. So one could say, you know, I lost psychologically even before the game started. But I've played basically anyone.
0: Who's someone in the chess world.
1: Yeah, and I have won basically against everyone. You get used to it.
0: Is it a small world when we talk about grandmasters of chess? I mean, I know that apart from Poland, there is, what, China, US. Yeah. Are you guys friends? Or are you guys...
1: Yeah, I mean, it depends, yeah, like India and Uzbekistan are, you know, kind of the countries now where there's a real chess boom, and one can say in production of grandmasters. Yeah, I'm used to playing top players, you know, which means, yeah, I often see the same faces. Overall, there are thousands of grandmasters, way too many.
0: I heard that from Łukasz Turlej, Secretary General of Polish Chess Association, that the sport is actually quite popular in Poland.
1: Yes,
0: would you say that based on your experience, on your fans and on your surrounding?
1: It is sort of popular. The thing is, it's very difficult, you know, to sell it media, because to understand the game it takes some time actually, and even if you spend time, you know, training chess, you still may not understand what's going on. Football, for instance, that's a very easy game. Like, even if you don't know the rules, you can just watch the match for, I don't know, 2 minutes and get most of them right. Chess is difficult, and yeah, and it's not really, you know, like a media sport. Yeah, that's changing a bit, but again, you know, viewers have to must play chess, you know, to understand anything, you know.
0: Do you have a quote-unquote normal life other than being the grandmaster?
1: Playing chess is lifestyle, basically. Mm-hmm. So in that regard, we can't talk about normal life, but this is a good way of living, I guess. Of course, you have absolutely no chance against engine, yeah, because engine calculates like thousands, if not millions, of positions per second, and human can really calculate one position per second. Yeah, but I mean, I guess it will also happen like in normal life eventually, yeah, when an AI, you know, will get better and be just more efficient in almost everything, yeah, compared to human. Yeah, because being human kind of means that you are inferior in some ways, yeah, because you have emotions, you know, you are not calculated, yeah, you are, you know, protein beings. That's an issue.
0: So just finally, your calendar for the rest of 2026 or maybe even onwards, how far do you plan when you're a chess grandmaster?
1: It's not 100% fixed calendar, but yeah, we're playing Uzbekistan, for instance. I will play in Saudi Arabia possibly twice this year.
0: So things you will
1: got,
0: be happening.
1: You got to travel, you know, not as much as they do in tennis, but still.
0: Thank you very much.
1: Thanks.
3: Tell the readers of life how it feels and to be a girl among all those men.
4: I don't mind it. Chess isn't always competitive. Chess can also be beautiful.
0: And those sounds that you're hearing come from something not many people would probably guess, chess. It's a chess board.
5: Łukasz Turlej, Secretary General of the International Chess Federation.
0: The difference between rapid and blitz, they are both fast.
5: The most well-known, I think, from the history, is classical chess. So players thinking for a long time, sometimes 10, 15, 20 minutes, but they are not thinking only about one move, but they are thinking about the whole plan, a couple moves ahead. But rapid and blitz, this is what is last year's very interesting, not only for chess, player chess fans, but for the fans of sport. The moves are happening fast, sometimes the mistakes are happening as well, because with less time for thinking, it's easier to make a mistake. And this is something that supporters of any kind of sports are

0: looking for. The mistakes, one person is in front, then another. So this is why these games are so interesting.
1: So what are we talking about, a minute, 2 minutes, three?
0: For the whole game, they are having 3 minutes each.
1: So they go like this?
0: Yes, yes. And the best players are able to play even 3 moves per second. This is something very special.
1: So it can be almost like nanoseconds. What do I need? I don't know, do I need 7 coffees and be like super alert?
0: No, but all the players are having this special way to concentrate before the game, because sometimes a split of a second is deciding whether I'm winning the game or losing.
1: Where's the Olympics?
0: Yes, there are some scientists, some checking, and the reaction of a chess player. There is a stereotype. The chess reaction,
1: yes.
0: Which means that you are very, very slow.
1: Yes.
0: This is absolutely not true. When you are looking through all the sports, only people in the Formula One are having faster reaction from getting the new information, analyzing and making your own move.
1: Wow.
0: If you're thinking about the football, for example, they are getting the ball, looking around where are my friends, and it's almost a couple of seconds.
1: Yes.
0: In chess, it can be split of a second, and the move is very, very good.
1: I always thought that chess is, it's not even that you have to be very intelligent, but I guess you have to, I don't know, like math, physics, and be intelligent, mm-hmm. and everything else in between?
0: This is another stereotype. Some people who are doing well in maths, for example, on average, maybe they have better start, but this is the game for everyone. And what we are also promoting in Poland, but also worldwide, is education through chess in school. With the goal to build a set of skills, analytical skills, strategical thinking, there is this rule.
1: That's really what's at the bottom of it, right? You have to kind of calculate with a cool head.
0: You have to calculate, but also when you are seeing a good move, it's better not to play it immediately. Look, maybe you have something better.
1: So
0: many things that especially young kids are learning through the game of chess is something that is very useful in life, in professional life, in private life. So this is something that the social tool which chess is coming to be.
1: So there is a program of chess at schools?
0: Yes, in many countries it's...
1: voluntary, obligatory, which
0: in,
1: grades?
0: In Poland, in the educational bill, there is an opportunity for schools to have chess or programming as this additional tool to help kids in the first to third class. So it's 7 to 10 years old. And in some cities, the programs are running, for example, the cities of Katowice, Krakow, Gliwice, with the involvement of the mayors of a city, they are seeing this as an investment in the education of kids from their cities.
1: So based on your experience, you've been involved in chess in Poland for many, many years. Are kids inclined to learn chess, or you have to, quote-unquote, sell it to them? I mean, I'm sure... you know, popular culture, the Queen's Gambit helped.
0: Of course, the way how chess are being seen these years, especially last 6-7 years, are very, very good for the game of chess. More and more kids are playing, but we have amazing examples. For example, in the Spodek, one of the biggest indoor sport halls in Poland.
1: That's Katowice-Silesia.
0: Katowice-Silesia. There are tournaments for 1,000, 1,500 kids, and very often organizers have to close the registration way before the day
1: really?
0: Of the tournament, because the biggest indoor venue is too small. And the interest among kids from schools, from clubs, is getting bigger and bigger. In Poland, there are over 100,000 registered players with the rating, and many more playing 100,000, which is very...
1: Is it a lot?
0: Huge
1: in this
0: number.
1: Yes,
0: if you are comparing to registered players in, at least in other sport in Poland, it's like top 3, top 4 among all the sports.
1: So chess is considered cool in Poland?
0: I think not only in Poland, but when we are looking worldwide, top players are becoming superstars. 10 years ago, I could not imagine 200, 300 people waiting with the chess board, with some posters, looking for an autograph, looking for a moment to touch the idol. And this is happening during the whole day for a couple hours. People are standing, waiting, and sometimes people are waiting 1, 2, 3 hours because you want to meet this one player.
1: How long would it take to learn how to play chess? Or is it a lifetime venture? Is there something like a set of moves that a computer or somebody would know?
0: It's very easy to learn the game. It looks complicated from the first moment, but there are so many tutorials, both you can find on YouTube. There are many tutorials free of charge, but also there are many courses. Like we are buying some application, paying a couple dollars to learn English,
1: so we can do it with chess as well.
0: Yes, some simple puzzles, simple tactics, but also courses for beginners, showing how the pieces are moving and teaching you how to start the game to have decent chances.
1: So once I learn the basic moves, it's time for the tactics.
0: When you

0: Learn the basic moves. We are very often telling to kids that when you're playing game of chess, you are the general of your army. Or very often we are comparing this to, if you like football, see the chess pieces as your players. So don't put them in one corner, put them around.
1: That's
0: around
1: a
0: the
1: good
0: football
1: one.
0: Pitch or the chessboard. There is a book by Kasparov, How Life Imitates Chess, because there are so many similarities.
1: And he would know of all the people.
0: He would know. And kids like to play chess. And even the kids who are having so much energy, they are very often concentrating their energy on the game of chess.
1: I thought that in this day and age, you know, with the computer games, with the internet, TikTok, Instagram, everything is fast, fast, fast. I thought that it would be very difficult to make a child sit down and focus even for 20 seconds.
0: Chess is amazing in this area. Many parents, when they are thinking what kind of activity my kid should be doing, they are finding the game of chess as a kind of problem solver to all these challenges that we just discussed.
1: What about kids with learning challenges? I don't know, dyslexia or something. Anybody can...
0: Anybody can play chess. And also for kids with certain challenges, for example, autistic spectrum disorder, kids can use the skills that they are having to become better player. And sometimes certain set of skills is helpful for kids and they can become better player because of what the nature gave them.
2: Super Rapid Blitz, Poland 2026.
1: This is another year that the Super Rapid and Blitz event is happening. Is Poland a chess powerhouse?
0: Yes, Poland is a chess powerhouse, at least in Europe. We see that when you are looking at geopolitics, top countries in the world, US, India, China, they are very strong in chess. So there are investments going to top chess players. India is a perfect example. Every time when a top player is having very good result, Prime Minister Modi is meeting, is congratulating. Chess is becoming the top sport, not Olympic sport yet, but top officials are following, congratulating. Uzbekistan is also chess powerhouse, where there's a special program created many years ago, and now young players are becoming the hero of the nation. And about Poland, we have Jan Krzysztof Duda.
1: Yes, because
0: player.
1: I'm thinking when I go out to the streets of Warsaw and I ask chess, I think instantaneously the response would be Jan Krzysztof Duda.
0: Yes, Jan Krzysztof Duda is also a global star. When he's playing in Poland, everyone wants to have some autograph of his, but also when he's going abroad, he's kind of ambassador.
1: Can we say that he's making a living of it at this point? Can you make a living when you were at that level? Can you make a living of it like golf players, Tiger Woods or other when NBA Gortat?
0: When he won this event a couple years ago, he got for 5 days of play $40,000.
1: So there is money in chess.
0: There is money in chess for the World Championship title. You're fighting in the match with the prize pool of 2.5 million euros.
1: But he's not the only one.
0: He's not the only one. We have plenty of very young players who are seeing their career with chess. I can just name Patrick Cieślak, almost grandmaster, world champion under 14. Jakub Siman, world champion under 16. They are developing their career, but it's very important that both from the public sector and private sector, there's an institutional help because chess, at the beginning, it's very, very cheap to enter. But then there are tournaments, Brazil, Singapore, you have to fly there, you have to stay with your coach for 9-11 days. So we are trying to support our players, but also we are looking forward for more institutional help for this amazing player.
1: So it looks like 2026 is a good for Poland in many dimensions, including the one involving you. You are running.
0: Yes, in 2025, Polish ladies became a European team champions, which was amazing result after 20 years. They repeated this amazing result. So we are very proud of our team. We are trying to build the institutional position of Polish chess in international chess, in international structures. I'll be running for the position of the president of European Chess Union, which is only, I think, possible because of what we are doing here in Poland, what we are doing internationally in the last couple of years. And I hope with the help of many, many involved people, we'll be able to do way more in the upcoming years, both in Poland and in Europe.
1: And when will we know whether your bid is successful?
0: This year.
1: All right, we'll be keeping fingers crossed. Thank you very much.
0: Thank you.
3: Genius and madness. There's no player in the world as gifted as you are.
4: There is one player that scares me.

0: I'm supposed to go to Russia for what I want.
1: Michael Khodorkovsky, I'm executive director of the Grandchess Tour, a nonprofit organization outreaching to many educational topics. The reason of Grandchess Tour to bring awareness to entire world community.

0: community that chess as a sport brings many educational benefits to youngsters.
1: Like what?
0: First of all, how to think logically, how to think strategically, and how to make decision by himself. Because in chess, making your move, you're making decisions. During our lifetime, we make decisions every day on a daily basis.
2: Yes.
0: And in order to be on the right side and to be positive that you're making the right move, you really need to know not necessarily everything from the book, but from personal experience. Besides, you know, it's skills that always stay with you regardless what you have achieved at the chessboard, but those skills will stay with you during college years, during your work, whether in your own business at some point or for the company that you will be working with, and it stays with you for life.
1: Is there the best moment to pick up chess, or anyone can? Let's say anyone, so you can start when you're, I don't know, 3-4, I'm just coming up with number, and can still pick it up when you're, I don't know, 65, 73?
0: You can pick up at any age, and it's very affordable. You just need chess board and chess pieces. And
1: sometimes you even, I'm sorry, see them in parks.
0: Yes, you can see in parks and some recreational facilities, going to the beach or elsewhere, and you can play. It's a matter of your preferences. Whether you want to compete, then it would require more time that you need to dedicate and passion for competition, or you can learn and play leisurely with your friends, neighbors, family. Now it's even easier because in the past you needed a chess club to go, and people were saying, oh, we live in a very small town, not many people
1: who
0: are playing, or somebody lives in rural areas, and in order to go to the club you need to take the train.
1: Mm-hmm.
0: Nowadays, you just go to your computer and you play chess online and you make friends from all over the world.
1: Is it the same as playing face-to-face, no?
0: No, it's different, of course. But you can learn playing online and then you can one day dedicate, let's say, some weekend going to the chess club and play with your schoolmates or friends that you actually already have online. You can say, hey guys, how about we will meet for the chess club? And you go and you play in the club and you meet them in person, and you might like those guys and you will stay in touch with them.
3: Tell the readers of life how it feels to be a girl among all those men.
4: I don't mind it. Chess isn't always competitive. Chess can also be beautiful.
1: How difficult, or maybe easy, is it these days to quote-unquote sell chess, to promote it? I mean, everybody knows Garry Kasparov. Many people know Magnus. Many people have seen the Queen's Gambit. Does it make it easier or not necessarily to make chess, you know, cool?
0: As a matter of fact, chess right now, I believe, has a momentum because of different movies and different musical and more attention through these online streams. And yes, the legendary names like Garry Kasparov or Judith Polgar certainly will stay with new generation as well, especially that they're very active to promote sport of chess. And at the same time, there are new stars like Magnus Carlsen, Gukesh from India, right now Sindara from Uzbekistan. As you can see, it was kind of before chess could be considered as elite sport, that it's it had some aura of exclusivity, right?
1: Mm-hmm.
0: Now, again, going back to online play, on ability to listen and view streamers and view, watch games wherever you are. You just go on right channels and you hear commentaries, live commentaries, you see the games basically instantly.
1: Yes, makes it much easier.
0: You are not waiting for magazine to come with commentary of Grandmaster who will be explaining, because you already heard this right now.
1: Mm-hmm.
0: So times have changed. Technology makes it more accessible, and that's why more and more youngsters like to play chess. More and more professionals in different fields like to play chess. It became already sort of household game Mm-hmm. If before, it

0: It was just at home, and kid could play with grandma, right? Mm-hmm. Or grandpa. Now, the field is open all over the world. You can choose your opponent within seconds. Poland, historically, was one of the best in the world.
1: My name is Katie Tsatsalashvili. I'm from Georgia, living in Poland, and I'm here for Superbet Foundation.
2: You are a chess influencer? Can we say that?
1: Okay, that's possible. I'm a chess player. I used to play chess professionally, a woman grandmaster, and I have won World Youth Championships, but now I changed my profile and I'm not playing that actively anymore. I just decided to study the university, and it is not possible to study and to do the professional chess.
2: So you would be the best person to ask, what has learning to play chess given you?
1: Oh, patience, memory skills, analyzing skills. I had no idea about that. Before I started my university, then I would not understand why other students could not remember the topic that we were talking earlier.
2: You've been observing Polish chess scene.
1: Yeah, as much as I understand. Yeah.
2: So when I go out to the streets and ask someone about chess in Poland, they would instantaneously, I think, say Jan Krzysztof Duda.
1: Yes, he's very famous. I have seen him at his peak times when he was won several top tournaments. And then here in Poland, we would have to hire people to guard him, to go through. Now, he decided to play more online chess tournaments rather than the over-the-board chess tournaments, but I think he's still very popular.
2: But online is becoming probably more and more popular.
1: It helps chess. It helps a lot of people to be connected. But we do have huge problem with online chess, which is cheating. Basically, you can't control.
2: Did you see the Queen's Gambit?
1: Of course.
2: How true is it?
1: It is. It is. And in one character, Beth Harmon, you can find a lot of chess players. So it is. I love that show.
2: Thank you very much.
1: Thank you.
3: And that special chess report brings us to the end of this edition of Offside, the program in which we looked at the development of chess in this country. I'm leaving you now with Polish music collaboration of Kaja and Aidan Rahel called Po Co or Why. I'm Danuta Isler. 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

Welcome to Central Europe Today. In this magazine, every week, we will be talking about what life in Central Europe is all about. The show is coming to you from Warsaw and is hosted by me, Danuta Esler. It is a co-production of Polish Radio's External Service, as well as Radio Slovakia International, Radio Romania International, and Radio Prague. In a show this week, disinformation in Poland has become a systemic threat. We'll look at the European housing crisis through the testimonies of its citizens, and conspiracy theories flourish in Slovakia. We'll tell you why, but first, it's time for music, and we're kicking off this week's show with Poland's Wiktor Waligura and Dryskull in the song called Cztery Pory Roku, or Four Seasons.

77% of Poles have encountered disinformation, 75% regard it as a serious problem, and 47% compare influence operations to the threat posed by a conventional armed attack. These are among the conclusions of the Disinformation Through the Eyes of Poles 2026 report published by the Digital Poland Foundation. Also, social media became the main place people run into false information, quoted by 66% of respondents, up sharply from 55% just 2 years ago. Television and YouTube followed behind, while one in five said they had come across AI-generated fake news. To find out more, I spoke to Piotr

0: Mieczkowski, the managing director of the Digital Poland Foundation, a non-profit organization that promotes digitalization and aims to establish Poland as a global innovation hub. I have to tell you that some of the findings that came out of the report, I found quite unbelievable, including the main one. 3 in 4 Poles have come across fake news. The fact that many Poles think fake news is spread by politicians, well, that probably shouldn't be surprising. So why did you decide to tackle this?
1: Actually, that's the third edition of the report. We done the first edition in 2021. That was just after the pandemia. And we saw so many misinformation and disinformation campaigns coming
0: crazy from... stories.
1: Yeah, crazy stories. Well, one of my favorite one was that 5G not only pose a threat to our health, but it's one of the tools that sent COVID to people. So for me, as a guy who finished the University of Technology, I couldn't imagine that electronic waves could send COVID to people. So more than 35% believe in that story. And we decided with the manufacturers, Demagogue, the famous one, and several media outlets, that we should measure the level of disinformation in Poland, the source of disinformation, and whether it's a risk or not. That was 2021.
0: The third edition, before you go to the details, so based on number one, number two, and now number three, are we getting worse as a nation and fake news?
1: Well, actually, the level of disinformation is a little bit increasing, but people are more aware of it. For example, 5 years ago, people were not aware that so many disinformation is spread through social media. Now is the number one source. 66% of Poles think that social media is the main channel of disinformation. The new threat we see, I mean, that's the change from 2021, is the AI. We ask about deepfakes, we ask about AI, did you come across, etc. And we see increase of a risk coming from AI tools, especially deepfakes. And 1 of 5 Poles think that AI could be a threat.
0: So some people in Poland already are aware that this video, that it's looking totally realistic, may not be.
1: May not be, but I must say that the quality of those videos changed. I mean, 5 years
0: that's
1: ago,
0: true.
1: Like 6 fingers were pretty normal.
0: Exactly, yes.
1: And, you know, the shadows, etc. Now, those are real pictures, I would say. And that's a terrible news for us because it's easier now to spread false stories. But in terms of AI, we see also that people, and I think that's a good news, by the way, for the media outlets, people do not accept news created by AI and done by AI without any human oversight. So only 8% of Poles accept the news where, let's say, in the program, there's an AI avatar. So we don't have any real journalist. And also 8% of Poles also only accept articles, reviews done only by
0: so
1: AI.
0: We do need humans. At the end of the day, humans need humans.
1: Definitely.
0: So there's a little bit of hope.
1: There is a hope, but the main challenge actually for the media is the revenue source, because people spend more and more time in social media, which means the revenue coming from ads actually goes to the big tech. Meta, which is Facebook and Instagram, Google, and several other platforms. And I think that's the main reason to worry, because it's getting harder and harder to be independent in the media without any strong revenue source.
0: Or some kind of supervision. Although I always think at the end of the day, using your brain should be the main thing to go. But I'm going to go back to those politicians. When Poles were asked who they believe in responsible for spreading disinformation, respondents most often pointed to domestic politicians and parties, 45%. AI power bots, trolls, AI, you already mentioned briefly. Online influencers is also surprising. There are a lot of politicians and parties in the news. There are talking heads left and right, no matter which kind of channel you pick. People are buying what they are selling, so to speak?
1: Well, at least 45%.
0: That's almost half of society, no?
1: Yes, half of society. But I think, if you look at the demographics, also interesting part is the one who doesn't believe in the stories done by the politicians, those are people mostly in big cities, educated, who finished the university, and with higher salary. So if you go to the rural part of Poland, where in most cases you have people with, let's say, basic education, etc., they are most susceptible to disinformation. For example, we check the 30 most popular fake news in Poland, divided to climate, energy, politics, etc. And 9 out of 10, you could say almost everyone, confirm at least one story. But in most cases, people from the smaller cities or rural part of Poland confirm more. So they are more susceptible, and the most common one was around climate and energy. So around electric cars. I think it's related to Russia.
0: Because I wanted to ask you if there is one topic.
1: Energy and climate is, I would say, the most typical case for fake news. Then probably will be European Union and health.
0: Brussels, of course.
1: Brussels, that we are, as Poland, we are managed by Brussels and Berlin. I think more than 40 50% live

0: in that story, and that we lost our sovereignty. But I think it spread from Russia. I'm talking about the climate. When you think about it, why? Because Russia is exporting the fossil fuels and doesn't want us, not only Poland, but the European Union as a whole, they don't want us to do an energy transformation. So get rid of the fossil fuels, move on to the green energy, nuclear energy. So they spread fake news about the electric cars, about the solar panels, windmills, all of that kind of stuff.
1: That would be in their benefit.
0: Yes, and that's number one fake news. I think 52 or 54% of Poles confirmed that, for example, electric cars catch fire more often than combustion engine.
1: It's actually quite surprising what people can believe in. When we covered the first anniversary of the space trip of Sławosz Uznański-Wiśniewski, I spoke to him and he said following his trip, around almost 25% of society did not really believe that it happened.
0: Yeah.
1: Although, I mean, we were there at 8 something in the morning watching television.
0: I think it was the previous edition, second edition, we asked Poles about whether it's a fake news or not that people landed on the moon, and I think around 30%, 20-something, didn't believe in that story. One out of four. And 30% or 31 believe that human lives in the same time with the dinosaurs. That's also interesting stories, that dinosaurs were killed by people.
1: Too many Jurassic Park movies. Did you ask maybe specifically whether the Poles are aware of what's coming from Russia or no?
0: No, we didn't ask about Russia, but we asked, for example, about influence actors, special operation. 45% Poles believe that this information done professionally by the state actors like Russia, it could be compared to traditional arm attack done by rockets or tanks. That's, I think, really quite shocking that half of Poles think that it's like rocket is hit the Warsaw capital or Kraków. And the second, I think, factor related to that was that when we ask who is the most impacted, what area is the most impacted, democracy as a state is number one, number two. So people are really like we saw that 5 years ago, fake news was like funny story, there's no harm, yes, everyone knows it's a joke, like we prefer free speech, so there could be some influencer who spread the fake news and even earn money on that, but that's okay. Mm-hmm. Now I think it's getting serious, probably because of the war that we have on the border.
1: Geopolitical context.
0: Yeah, so that changed, and I think we see that in the report.
1: Piotr Mieszkowski, Digital Poland Foundation. Thank you very much.
0: Thank you.
1: And I was talking to Piotr Mieczkowski, the managing director of the Digital Poland Foundation, non-profit organization that promotes digitalization and aims to establish Poland as a global innovation hub. And our conversation will be followed by Polish singer Hania Kuzimowicz in her song called Trzy razy bardziej, or Three Times as Much.

0: The group of the Progressive Alliance of Socialists and Democrats of the European Parliament has launched a social campaign in Strasbourg earlier this year. Held under the slogan "A home is a right," it emphasized the human impact of financial struggles related to renting and buying properties across the European Union. The exhibition and the storytelling gathering that accompanied it also focused on social policies and affordable housing. And so Eugen Coyocariu of Radio Romania International sat down with its Vice President for Social Europe, Gabriel Bischoff, for a more comprehensive look at the issue.
1: We have witnessed a very emotional event, live exhibition, web and photos about housing in Europe. Why has become housing such a problem in Europe, a continent of rich people in inverted commas?
2: Because the market failed here. And what we can see is with speculation, with financialization, with more and more short-term rentals, that this process is driving out the people that are teachers or nurses to find an affordable flat in their cities, or young people like Hamza and others who do a training or education. And this is why we fight in this committee here for better solutions. Also, what Europe can do to make it more possible in Romania, in every city, like in my city in Berlin, for people to find affordable housing. Because what we can see is if you can't find affordable flat or house, it impacts on your whole life. You might not take this traineeship, which provides him with great opportunities for his future. Or Matthias, the guy from Milan, he wants to be an engineer. If he doesn't find an affordable flat, he might do something totally different. And this is why, for a good future, you need a home that you can pay for and that is your own and that provides you with security.
1: The motto of this exhibition is that home is a right, not a privilege.
2: Absolutely.
1: And a home has to be for people, not for the profit. Could you elaborate on this motto, please?
2: Yes, because affordable home means that you have an ordinary rent and that you can pay for your flat, and not that you have to be rich, you know, to be able to have a decent home. I'm coming from Berlin, a city where 100 years ago, poor workers were not able to afford flats. They were living in wet flats, developing diseases. And it was one of the great achievements also of social democracy to make sure that everyone can find an affordable flat. And now we are going a bit back in history because we can see that a normal apprentice cannot afford it anymore. And this is why we have to deliver as politicians to make this possible, that every European that wants to have a future can also find an affordable flat. We cannot leave single mothers with cancer and two children on the streets. We cannot allow that people have to pay half of their income if they are two just to pay their mortgage. And this is where we have to deliver better solutions.
1: We have this very good report. What can do from now on the European institutions, taking into account that this policy about housing, it's at the national level, in fact.
2: What we want to do is to say, okay, what can Europe do so that the mayor of Barcelona, where the Spanish colleague comes from, that he is not driven out of his flat because it's much more profitable to rent it out to tourists. And what can we do to make sure that we have non-profit solutions like here in Munich for young people, apprentices, to find a good flat here, or students? And we are working for legislation on short-term rentals to give the mayors more room to limit it. We are fighting for European funds to support housing, non-profit housing, especially for young people in training and education. We fight for more social housing and also to fight homelessness and give people support to find their way back in our societies.
1: Thank you so much.
0: Radio Romania International's Eugen Coyocariu.

0: You was talking to the vice president of the Group of Progressive Alliance for Socialists and Democrats of the European Parliament, Gabriel Bischoff. And you're listening to Central Europe Today, coming away from Warsaw with me, your host, Danuta Isler. And from Romania, we're now moving to Slovakia, which consistently ranks among countries with high levels of belief in conspiracy theories. But what drives this phenomenon? Based on new research conducted by a team of researchers from the Institute of Experimental Psychology at the Center for Social and Psychological Sciences of the Slovak Academy of Sciences, published in the British Journal of Social Psychology, Patricia Polakovičová of Radio Slovakia International discussed this with researcher of the project, Lena Adamus. They spoke about how conspiracy narratives teach people to perceive the world as hostile and unstable, and why this matters for public trust and democracy.
1: Research conducted by a team of experts from the Institute of Experimental Psychology of the Slovak Academy of Sciences, published in the British Journal of Social Psychology, suggests that conspiracy beliefs are not simply about misinformation or lack of education. They are deeply psychological processes, closely linked to how people experience and interpret threat. Conspiracy narratives do more than provide alternative explanations. They cultivate a persistent sense of danger. People who endorse such beliefs are more likely to perceive the world as unstable, hostile, and controlled by hidden actors. This dynamic is particularly relevant in a country like Slovakia, where recent years have been marked by political polarization, economic uncertainty, and declining trust in institutions. In such an environment, feelings of insecurity and lack of control can make simplified and threat-focused explanations especially appealing. The research highlights that conspiracy thinking is closely linked to how individuals regulate and manage their feelings, particularly fear, anxiety, and uncertainty. When people struggle to cope with complex or threatening realities, conspiracy narratives can offer a sense of clarity and coherence. However, this clarity comes at cost. Increased distrust, stronger perceptions of hostility, and deeper social division. We speak with one of the researchers behind this study, Lena Adamus, to explore how conspiracy beliefs take root, why they resonate in contemporary Slovakia, and what their broader societal impact means for democratic life. Your research suggests that conspiracy theories are not only about misinformation, but also about feelings such as threat or fear. How do conspiracy narratives make people feel threatened? And why is this feeling so powerful?
2: I would first start with the distinction that conspiracy beliefs considerably differ from misinformation, at least from definitional point of view, because with misinformation or disinformation, we know for sure that they are false. So these are certainly false or incorrect or inaccurate pieces of information. With conspiracy beliefs, this is not the relevant aspect of conspiracy belief or theory, because we may still be uncertain. You know, there are conspiracies in the world, so some conspiracy theories might actually be true. But what is important is that they are not epistemically founded, so we have no sufficient ground to believe in them. And this is why, from this cognitive point of view, they are problematic. Why they are powerful? Because when we see in the history when conspiracy beliefs become popular, they are nothing new, of course, we see that the popularity or proliferation of such theories increases in times of uncertainty, such as wars, pandemics, some economic crisis or social crisis. So the times when people need to orient themselves, need to navigate through those uncertainties, and they feel threatened already. So they reach for conspiracy theories because conspiracy beliefs provide simple explanations. And of course, we are, as humans, we are lazy, cognitively lazy, and we prefer simple explanations over complex ones. So when conspiracy beliefs are present, we just say, okay, it makes sense. And when it makes sense, we are satisfied with this kind of explanation. This is why they are appealing. They are so convincing because it is really simple to grasp. This is a very important function conspiracy beliefs have, that they satisfy our need of structure or closure. They provide explanation.

And then people should be calmer in some way. But our results show that this is exactly the other way around. We may have those hopes that we will feel cognitively and emotionally satisfied once we believe in conspiracy theory,

0: Yes, that there is a group of people and there are malicious plots against us. So what's soothing is, in this kind of vision, it is natural that they will only increase the sense of insecurity, of uncertainty, the sense of being unsafe in the current world.
1: So now when we kind of circle to those people who believe in these theories, why are some individuals more vulnerable to those conspiracy theories, or why they are leaning to them compared to others, let's say? And do you think it is primarily about education or some sort of lack of critical thinking, or maybe other like uncertainties that were already in their life?
0: So when we look at the circumstances when people endorse conspiracy theories, we have part of this answer. I said about existential threats such as pandemics or wars, when conspiracy theories become more popular. There is no easy answer how to protect people from conspiracy theories or any other unfounded beliefs, because every aspect provides just a part of explanation or a part of response. It also depends on the country we live in. For instance, during the pandemic, we noticed that some conspiracy beliefs were more popular in countries with poor institutional trust. And the lack of trust makes room for conspiracy beliefs.
2: Patricia Polakovičová of Radio Slovakia International. They're talking with researcher Lena Adamels. And their conversation brings us to the end of this week's edition of Central Europe Today. I'm leaving you now with Polish singer Spięty and his song called Zapalenie Przedrostka, or prefix Inflammation. I'm Danuta Isler. 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

0: This is News from Poland coming to you from Warsaw. It's Thursday, the 20th of August. I'm Agnieszka Bielawska. Welcome to our broadcast from the English service, starting with our current affairs section. Coming up in News from Poland today, Poland scrambles fighter jets and issues emergency alerts after another intense Russian shelling of Ukraine.
1: Indeed, we recently reviewed our procedures for alerting the public in the event of an airborne threat. One of the results of this review is that we will inform and warn residents at an early stage of the threat identification process, as we did today.
0: Also in the magazine, Polish business mogul continues his fight over deepfakes with social media giant Meta.
2: Using somebody else's credibility, that actually harms this person directly. This is what Brzoska is addressing right now.
0: That and more coming up. First, though, a look at the headlines. Poland detains man accused of trying to kill Ukrainian arms industry official. Polish Prime Minister rejects ex-Prime Minister's deportation force and Schengen referendum proposals. And final wave of Polish firefighters heads to Spain as wildfires rage. Poland has detained a Ukrainian man suspecting of attempting to assassinate a Ukrainian arms industry official on behalf of Russian intelligence, authorities said on Thursday. The suspect allegedly tried to kill a representative of Ukraine's arms industry in Irpin near the Ukrainian capital Kyiv. The investigation revealed that he planted an improvised explosive device under a car used by the potential victim, Poland's internal security agency said in a statement. The device was designed to be detonated remotely by cell phone, but failed to explode because of malfunction, the agency added. The 63-year-old suspect then fled to Poland, where he was arrested in Warsaw on August the 5th. He was charged with attempted murder using explosives and possession of explosives without a required permit. He faces at least 15 years in prison or life imprisonment if convicted, prosecutors said. The case demonstrates that Russian intelligence services conduct operations that transcend national borders and utilize individuals traveling between countries. The arrest comes amid heightened concerns in Europe over suspected Russian operations targeting people viewed as hostile to the Kremlin. Poland's Prime Minister Donald Tusk has rejected opposition proposals for a deportation service and a possible referendum on Poland's participation in the EU's passport-free Schengen area. On Wednesday, Donald Tusk dismissed a migration policy plan presented by former Prime Minister Mateusz Morawiecki and lawmakers from his Development Plus grouping. The proposals include appointing a minister in charge of migration and assimilation, tightening border controls and establishing a special deportation service. Tusk compared the proposed deportation force to U.S. Immigration and Customs Enforcement, ICE, the federal agency responsible for enforcing immigration laws inside the United States. He said ICE had been given extraordinary powers that had frequently caused controversy in the United States and rejected it as a model for Poland. Tusk also ruled out a proposal raised by Development Plus lawmaker Łukasz Schreiber to hold a referendum on temporarily suspending Poland's participation in the land border provisions of the Schengen area. Schengen allows people to travel between most European countries, as well as several non-EU states, without routine passport checks at internal borders. Schreiber argued that Poland could be asked to choose between greater convenience and greater security, with temporary suspension of this country's Schengen participation among the options. There will certainly be no referendum on Schengen, Donald Tusk said. He added that while some Poles complained about aspects of European Union membership, he knew nobody who objected to being able to travel freely through much of Europe without passports,

0: or additional procedures. And Poland is sending its third and final rotation of firefighters to Spain this week, bringing the total deployment to 105 personnel battling wildfires that officials describe as increasingly severe. The 35-member team departs Warsaw for Madrid on Thursday and is to remain in Spain until August the 31st, according to mission commander Brigadier Grzegorz Borowicz of the State Fire Service. The second rotation returns to Poland on Friday. The firefighters are drawn from specialized ground forest firefighting units trained to fight fires in terrain inaccessible to fire trucks. Firefighters deployed to fight ground fires carry only what they can transport on foot, using hand tools to clear vegetation and cut contaminant lines, stripping away forest litter and dry grass down to bare soil to stop flames from advancing. Crews also draw water from natural sources using narrow hoses when available. The unit is to be based in the Castilla-La Mancha region, though Borowicz said assignments will shift according to conditions on the ground. Junior Captain Przemysław Beczko, who commands the Białystok module, said tactics, logistics and discipline are central to the unit's work, given the limited access to water and equipment in the field. He said the Polish crews would play a significant role in slowing the fire's spread while supporting Spanish firefighters. The deployment is part of Poland's contribution to the European Union Civil Protection Mechanism. You're tuned to Warsaw. This is our weekday current affairs magazine. I'm Agnieszka Bielawska, your host. Poland scrambled fighter jets and put its air defense systems on alert as Russia launched a massive air attack on neighboring Ukraine overnight into Thursday. Ada Janiszewska has the details.
1: The death toll from a massive overnight Russian attack on Kyiv has risen to 12, according to Kyiv mayor Vitaly Klitschko. He announced that Friday would be a day of mourning in the Ukrainian capital as emergency crews continue to clear the aftermath of the strikes. Ukrainian authorities said the attacks, which took place overnight from Wednesday into Thursday, targeted mainly civilians and critical infrastructure. Rescue workers were operating in three districts of Kyiv. Earlier, Klitschko had reported that at least 8 people had been killed and 33 injured. Ukraine's State Emergency Service said rescuers had also pulled 2 people from the rubble of destroyed buildings as emergency teams worked to secure damaged areas and search for survivors. According to Ukraine's Center for Countering Disinformation, Russian forces used a combination of heavy attacks drones, ballistic missiles and cruise missiles during the assault. The scale of the attack made it one of the most serious strikes on Kyiv in recent months. Ukrainian Foreign Minister Andriy Sibiha described the assault as one of the most brutal since the beginning of Russia's full-scale invasion. President Volodymyr Zelensky, meanwhile, in a video posted on X, criticized the international response, arguing that Ukraine still lacks sufficient weapons capable of intercepting ballistic missiles. My main task for the Minister of Defense of Ukraine is to put our defense system, our production and procurement system and our supply system to the troops on a truly effective footing so that those defending life in Ukraine have everything they need to repel Russian attacks, hold our positions on the front, carry out active operations and deliver strikes that Russia will feel in response to its terror. Putin The attack also had consequences beyond Ukraine's border. Romania's defense ministry reported that one Russian drone entered Romanian airspace before crashing in an inhabited area in the southeastern part of the country. No casualties or material damage were reported. Poland also took precautionary measures during the overnight assault. The government security center sent emergency alerts to residents of the Lublin and Podkarpatsky regions, warning of a potential threat linked to the large-scale Russian attack on Ukraine. The alert then was later cancelled. The Polish authorities said the response was part of an ongoing review of procedures for dealing with security threats related to the war. Piotr Błaszczyk, a spokesman for the government,

0: Government Security Center explained that the procedures had been reviewed after air raid sirens sounded in the Lublin region in July, when some residents reportedly did not receive the corresponding emergency notification. Indeed, we recently reviewed our procedures for alerting the public in the event of an airborne threat. One of the results of this review is that we will inform and warn residents at an early stage of the threat identification process, as we did today. The state is constantly learning how to respond to wartime actions without causing panic, Grzegorz Schetyna of Poland Civic Coalition said in an interview with Polish radio. He argued that as Russian attacks on Ukraine become increasingly frequent, informing the public about potential threats remains necessary. We are constantly learning about these warlike behaviors and how to react to them, how to avoid panic, while also providing full information regarding such cautious behavior and coordination of actions. Please know that more and more such Russian actions and attacks are taking place beyond our eastern border. The Polish military also scrambled fighter jets in response to the large-scale Russian assault. Poland's operational command confirmed that its airspace was not violated. The Dutch armed forces also took part in patrols of Polish airspace during the heightened alert. The latest attack highlights the continuing regional risks created by Russia's war against Ukraine. The head of the European Commission also responded to the Ukrainian president's appeal for anti-ballistic missile defense. Ursula von der Leyen emphasized in a social media post on Thursday that the European Union is working with member states and partners to support Ukraine's anti-ballistic missile capabilities. For News from Poland, I'm Ada Janiszewska.
1: You're listening to News from Poland, coming your way from Warsaw. Still to come in the magazine, Poland on pilgrimage, faith, tradition and contradictions.
2: I come on this pilgrimage to pray for my family, especially for my husband. I thank the Virgin Mary for bringing such a wonderful man into my life.
1: And a puma has been sighted in southwestern Poland.
3: If you encounter the animal, remain calm and quietly move away. Then, dial the emergency number to report the incident so the authorities can handle the situation.
1: First, though, Polish business mogul Rafał Brzoska continues his fight over the deepfakes involving his image with social media giant Meta. As Brzoska proves, the owner of Facebook and Instagram platforms failed to address the issue despite a court ruling telling him to do just that. Marcin Matuszewski has the story.
4: Rafał Brzoska is a Polish entrepreneur, investor and economist, best known as the founder and CEO of international parcel locker giant InPost. With his assets valued at over 1 billion euro and his empire quickly expanding across Europe, Brzoska is a tycoon of not just domestic but also continental scale. Being a public figure, though, for almost 2 years now, he's struggling with a situation more and more often faced by such large-scale personalities. Brzoska has found his image widely used by scammers, who create realistic deepfake photo and video ads in which the businessman's digital clone promotes things like, say, the life-changing investment platforms and such. This is but one example of numerous deepfakes using the images of Brzoska and his celebrity wife Omena Mensah, which mostly appeared across social media. The others included realistic AI-created clickbait photos showing the businessman in handcuffs and surrounded by the police, or even informing of his or his wife's demise.
5: Using somebody else's credibility, like a well-known person's credibility, well-regarded person and a specific nation or specific background, that actually harms this person directly. This is what Brzoska is addressing right now.
4: Said Igor Protasovitsky, cybersecurity expert at Vistula University, speaking on the issue on TVP World. Unsurprisingly, Brzoska was far from happy with all that, and as the time passed, his frustration only grew, as according

0: to his words, Facebook and Instagram owning trillion-dollar megacorporation Meta failed to anyhow address the issue.
1: W szczególnie istotnych sprawach w zasadzie
0: While in minor cases artificial intelligence handling social media users' complaints sometimes resolves the issue, in particularly important cases we essentially stand no chance against such tech giants. The reason is that they approach litigation extremely opportunistically. The financial barrier to entering such proceedings is prohibitively high for ordinary mortals, and for megacorporations it's essentially a way of protecting their interests.
1: Fizycznych jest potężnie wysoki, a dla nich jest to tak naprawdę ten próg ochronny.
0: Attorney Maciej Gawroński of GP Partners law firm pointed out on Polish radio. As Rafał Brzoska was in a unique position to put up a fight, though, in November 2024, he and his wife decided to jointly file in Polish court an official lawsuit against Meta's negligence. 2 years later, in April 2026, the Court of Appeal in Warsaw gave the final verdict in Brzoska's case, finding Meta liable for advertising content appearing on its platforms. The ruling was unprecedented not only in Poland, but also in Europe, and its visible result was, well, nothing. Furious to continue to see the deepfakes of him on social media despite the court's ruling, Brzoska wrote an emotional post on Instagram in recent days. He stated that he's had enough of the fact that Meta tolerates fake news and scams exploiting public figures' images. He underlined the toll it takes on his children, and seeing no other way to put pressure on the online giant, he posted the names of top Meta figures in Central and Eastern Europe, suggesting that everyone should know those responsible for such a state of things and treat them accordingly when they want to do business. Soon after the post was published, Brzoska's Instagram account was temporarily suspended by the platform for a breach of rules, which added insult to injury and further fueled the businessman's well-grounded outrage. Poland's Digital Affairs Minister and Deputy Prime Minister Krzysztof Gawkowski commented on the situation in the following words.
2: Korporacja Meta, czyli właściciel Facebooka i Instagrama,
0: The Meta Corporation, who owns Facebook and Instagram, continues to make money from scams, ads designed to defraud people. People are losing money because of this, and Meta pretends it's not their problem. Furthermore, when users speak up about it, instead of reacting, Meta blocks their profiles. I demand real action from Meta, not further declarations. Meta must deal with such criminal advertising, and there is no room for any middle ground here.
2: Uporać się z przestępczymi reklamami i tu nie ma miejsca na żadną drogę pośrednią.
0: The Digital Affairs Minister said, adding that he will ask Meta for urgent clarification regarding the company's compliance with the EU's Digital Services Act regulations. Minister Gawkowski also recalled that a Polish law was drafted to penalize digital platforms for such activities, but President Nawrocki vetoed it. Currently, the Polish parliament is finalizing the package of new solutions, and Krzysztof Gawkowski emphasized that he hopes this time the president will side with the safety of Poles, not with big tech interests. Further developments are expected in the coming weeks, and we will continue to report on the issue as they come. For News from Poland, Marcin Matuszewski.
3: You're listening to News from Poland on Monday through Friday, Current Affairs magazine. Every August, thousands of Poles leave their homes and take to the roads, walking for days to religious shrines in a centuries-old expression of faith. The pilgrimage season offers a glimpse of Poland's enduring Catholicism, but also of the divisions surrounding its religious identity. Michał Owczarek has the story.
4: For a few weeks every summer, Poland becomes a country on the move. Roads leading out of towns and villages fill with pilgrims carrying crosses, religious banners, and images of the Virgin Mary. They walk for days, sometimes more than 100 kilometres, heading towards sanctuaries. The peak comes around mid-August with

0: the Feast of the Assumption of the Blessed Virgin Mary, one of the most important dates in the Polish Catholic calendar. The most famous destination is the Jasna Góra Monastery in Częstochowa, home to the Black Madonna. For many, pilgrimage is a profoundly personal experience, an opportunity to pray for a sick relative, give thanks, seek forgiveness, mourn a loss. Others participate because it is a family tradition or because they value the sense of belonging it provides. I come on this pilgrimage to pray for my family, especially for my husband. I thank the Virgin Mary for bringing such a wonderful man into my life. In general, I pray for good health for the whole family, but I've also collected many prayer intentions from friends, and I carry all of them in my heart. This week, several thousand Orthodox Christians attended ceremonies at their sacred site in eastern Poland, the Holy Mount of Grabarka. The tradition of pilgrimages there dates to the early 18th century, when the site was believed to have saved people from a cholera epidemic. The slopes of the hill are dotted with thousands of votive crosses placed there by pilgrims over the years. Almost every pilgrim carries their own cross throughout the journey to Grabarka, dedicating it to particular intentions. When we arrive, all the crosses are blessed together and then left there along with all the prayers we have brought with us. I always look forward to this pilgrimage every year. I take time off work specifically for it and plan well in advance to make sure I can be here. I'm carrying the cross because it is part of the tradition. We will leave it at the top of the hill, and we are carrying the names of the people we are praying for on a small piece of paper. Poland remains one of Europe's most staunchly Catholic societies, although the country's relationship with the Church is changing. Regular religious practice has declined, particularly among younger Poles, while criticism of the Church has grown. In recent years, debates over migrants, Ukrainians, LGBT people, abortion, and the place of religion in public life have repeatedly exposed tensions between Catholic teaching and a more secular, pluralistic society. Yet the pilgrimage tradition remains remarkably resilient. However, social scientist Ireneusz Krzemiński points out that pilgrimage is by no means uniquely Polish, as the tradition remains very much alive in many Western European countries as well. There are well-established pilgrimage routes there that are, of course, known in Poland, but are still relatively little traveled by Poles, such as the Camino de Santiago or the Way of St. James. We should also mention established shrines in Germany, such as the one in Kivelar, which attracts around 1 million pilgrims, as well as the annual pilgrimage from Paris to Chartres. In Poland, where Catholic identity remains powerful but is no longer unquestioned, the August pilgrimages are more than religious events. They are a reminder of the continuing power of the Catholic Church in a country where that power is increasingly contested, and in a society deeply attached to tradition, but also increasingly divided over what that tradition should mean. Reporting for News from Poland, I'm Michał Owczarek.
1: And finally, in the magazine today, local foresters in southwestern Poland are trying to safely capture a puma spotted in the area. Officials advise the public to remain cautious, keep a safe distance, and report

0: any sightings right away. More from Piotr Urbaniak.
1: A puma has been spotted in the Lower Silesia region in southwestern Poland. Authorities urge residents to remain calm. The puma, also known as a cougar or mountain lion, is a predatory mammal from the cat family, native to the Americas from Canada to Patagonia. Adults can exceed 150 centimeters in length and males may weigh up to 70 kilograms. Local forestry officials said the first report, quote, sounded like a joke, yet photos from a camera trap confirmed the animal's presence. Residents of the region expressed concern for their safety in an interview with Polish radio.
2: Wśród ludzi nastąpił, powiedzmy, taki pewien strach.
1: To put it bluntly, there is a real sense of fear among the locals. Since this animal isn't native to our ecosystem, it poses a major threat. As I was walking to work this morning, I noticed several tourists heading down the forest trail. It seemed completely absurd. Naturally, I feel anxious, and I'm sure others do too. We all have children to worry about, but even as adults, we're afraid because this is a wild animal. This area attracts a lot of tourists who use these trails for walking and hiking, putting them directly in harm's way. I don't believe we are equipped to respond to this because no one has prepared us for this situation. At the end of the day, a puma could easily jump the fence and end up on someone's property.
3: Nikt nas nie przygotował. Przecież taka puma może przeskoczyć przez płot, może być u nas na posesji.
1: Foresters say there is no reason for panic but call for caution, as the puma can travel long distances and, quote, could be anywhere. They advise that anyone who sees a large, unusual animal should not attempt to track or scare it away. Speaking with Polish radio, local chief forester Jerzy Zemlik explained what to do in such a situation. If you encounter the animal, remain calm and quietly move away. Then, dial the emergency number to report the incident so the authorities can handle the situation. We aren't closing the forest just yet, but we are warning the public so no one is caught by surprise. A crisis management team met in the nearby city of Wałbrzych on Wednesday. Its director, Marcin Szewczak, provided an update on the situation and discussed their possible courses of action in an interview with Polish radio. Police patrols have already been deployed to rural areas where the animal could potentially be hiding. Our primary goal is to capture it safely and alive. However, because this is a dangerous animal, extreme measures cannot be entirely ruled out if public safety is at risk. For now, we have the situation under control. Foresters are currently searching through 18,000 hectares of woods using drones, camera traps, and thermal imaging. This is not the first puma sighting in Poland in recent months. Another animal roamed the northwestern part of the country in early July and was later safely captured using a tranquilizer shot. A separate report of a puma came from the Mazovia region in central Poland, but it turned out to be a resident's prank and police are investigating the case. For News from Poland, I'm Piotr Urbaniak.
0: Thank you, Piotr, for that report, which brought us to the end of this edition of our News from Poland Current Affairs magazine. But do stay with us for more. Find us also on the web, on the pages of Polish Radio's external service. For more listening or reading, go to polskieradio.pl/395. Your host was Agnieszka Bielawska. Stay tuned.

0: Hello and welcome to Balance, our program to bring you the two sides of the coin in business and the economy here in Poland. This is a show where money talks, hosted by me, Danuta Esler. In this edition, Michael Dębiński, chief advisor at the Polish-British Chamber of Commerce, was born in London to Warsaw Uprising war hero Bogdan Dębiński and Marysia Dębińska, survivor of a Soviet gulag. Often referred to as England's most Polish son, Dębiński for the last 20 years has been the chief advisor at the Polish-British Chamber of Commerce, an expert on Poland's responses to the 2008 financial crisis, Brexit and the COVID pandemic, and much, much more.
1: We are speaking following a gala recognizing best Polish investors in UK, British investors in Poland, achievements of leadership, various industries, you name it. You have received a Lifetime Achievement Award. And I remember we spoke repeatedly over the years about Polish-British business relations, especially after Brexit. So congratulations.
2: Thank you.
1: You've been around for
2: 24 years at the Chamber.
1: You spoke here today about the fact that people who were coming back to Poland from the UK were feeling like they're not mercenaries, but missionaries. So
2: necessarily even coming back, certainly coming to their father's land. Both my parents were from pre-war Poland, and they obviously couldn't return to Poland at the end of the Second World War. And I was part of a large generation of Poles born in the UK and raised as both British and Polish people.
1: When was the first time you came to Poland?
2: 1961, as a three-year-old child.
1: And when was the first time you came professionally? So when you were already thinking that you will be contributing to the business relations and coming here or staying here doing business,
2: I think it was as early as 1990. I came with two friends of mine, both from London, and we set out on a road trip to Warsaw, Wrocław, Kraków, really to see what the opportunities were, how we could plug our expert knowledge into what was happening in the Polish economy.
1: It was a totally different reality than it is now.
2: It's completely different, yes.
1: So you have seen Polish economic transformation, capitalism, high rises, this and that. You've seen it all.
2: Yes, it's amazing. In the UK, the amount of change really is small, and most people say it's not necessarily for the better. But here in Poland, it's been fantastic, fantastic journey.
1: So let's start with this year, 2026. Poland has been invited to participate in the G20 summit, and Polish politicians are very excited about that, saying that this proves that the country is doing great.
2: Yes, I think it is. There are things that Poland needs to sort out, but in general, I would say that things are going well. So let's look at what Poland needs to sort out. I'd say the main thing is this. Talking to British investors who have been here in Poland, they absolutely love Poland. They reinvest, they don't send their profits home, they put those profits back into the growing the Polish business, drawing more and more people here. This is amazing. Our headquarters say, can you do this? And Poland says, yes, we can. And I said, wow, that's fantastic. Can you recruit another 50 maths PhDs? Yes, we can. Fantastic. Can you open a new data security center? Yes, we can. Fantastic. And what I'm seeing is that Poles are great at doing things for other people, but they're not so good at jumping for themselves. So I have been given a lot of optimism by companies that we've seen today. We are starting to see Polish champions, national champions, that are going out there onto the UK market. Telefonica Kable, another example. But it's still not enough. If we think about Germany or France at the end of the Second World War, 30 years between 1945 and 1975, how those economies blossomed, that Poland really should have been doing a lot more for itself. So I think more self-confidence is needed among Polish CEOs and Polish business owners.
1: I'm thinking, historically speaking, maybe it's a little bit of an inferiority complex. Americans, they always say, I'm going to make it, and they don't make it, and we don't.
2: I think so. Americans have two things. They have a can-do attitude, and they can think big. I think Poles have a can-do attitude, absolutely. You can really see that wherever you look. But thinking big is something new. That's something that has to be done. The British have been able to think big because of empire, but now sadly shrinking a bit.
1: When you look now at the potential, which direction is more prospective? Polish business is going to the UK or UK business is coming here?
2: I think both, in all honesty. I can see huge opportunities for

0: Polish companies. What Polish companies in the UK need, they need brand. There needs to be brand Poland. But if, for example, where was I reading the other day about the furniture industry, about how Poland is one of the world's leaders in furniture export, but the brands are not there. They are IKEA or they are some American or Italian brand where product is made in Poland, it's shipped off to Italy, where a made in Italy label is stuck on it, and then it's sold in the UK. The British consumer, if you ask them, what do you think about Polish furniture? Does Poland make furniture? Yes, it's one of the world's largest exporters of furniture.
1: It's the one you bought last year.
0: Exactly, yes. Three quarters of the things you get in IKEA come from Poland. But the problem is that, as I said, Poles are not yet jumping for themselves. And what Poland needs to do is to beat out for itself brand values in the areas where it's strong. This will be one of the spin-offs of the defence sector that we have seen, PGZ and BAE Systems, Rolls-Royce. This is wonderful. If the civilian dual-use spin-offs start hitting the market as well, I am optimistic, but I do believe that Poles need to focus on winning hearts and minds of consumers around the world. These are Polish brand values, food, in furniture, in clothing, the design that needs to be highlighted as well, Polish designers. Also in motoring. Before Brexit, the automotive sector was Poland's number one export category to the UK. The UK now makes half as many cars as it did before the referendum. But Poland doesn't have a native car brand. That is sorely needed.
1: And you mentioned Brexit. To what extent has this influenced mutual business? Initially, reports were saying that Brexit has been detrimental to the British economy.
0: Yes, it has. Yes, there's no doubt about that. The UK economy is some 3 to 4% smaller than it would have been. Those are official figures from the Office of Budget Responsibility in the UK. But from the Polish exporters' perspective, if you're a medium-sized or large exporter from Poland to the UK, you've really done quite well, because what the UK has seen is shrinking imports from countries in Western Europe, whereas Polish exports, year by year after Britain left the single European market, have grown.
1: Those 2 decades of you being a member of the British Polish Chamber of Commerce, was there one event, one product that will stick in your head forever?
0: I think really it was the time around Poland's accession to the European Union. That was the time when the interest in Poland from UK investors was massive. We were able at the time to do 2-day conferences about Poland and fill them to the brim. That was a time when British companies, in particular the corporates, the big firms, coming up here and setting up headquarters. If you remember, in the early 90s, no one was interested in Warsaw. Everyone wanted to be in Prague or Budapest. That's where you had to be in Central and Eastern Europe. Now, Warsaw is absolutely the go-to place in terms of new investment.
1: If I went out to the streets of, not even London, but smaller places in England, in the UK, and ask Poland, what would they say? Pierogi, kiełbasa? Would there be an association with the product?
0: I don't know about pierogi, kiełbasa. They might say, our neighbours were from Poland. They were really hardworking and great people and really good fun to be hang out with, but they went home after Brexit.
1: And what do you envisage when you look at Poland's middle of 2026, economically speaking?
0: The energy shock is nowhere near as bad as it was in 2022. I think the markets have got used to it very quickly. More of a worry really is Putin. I think once the war does come to an end, it will be great for this entire region, and we'll see a lot of deferred investment that has been held back. Those investments will become unblocked, and I think that as soon as the war is over, Poland's growth rate will really spurt ahead.
1: Fingers crossed, Michael Dębiński. Congratulations and thank you very much.
0: Thank you very much indeed.
2: That's all in this week's edition of the program. I'm Danuta Isler. Thanks for listening.

0: What's up?
1: What's up?
2: What's up?
3: What's up?
4: What's up?
5: What's up? I'm Sławek Szewc. Join me and my co-host to find out about interesting Polish-related developments. 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
1: What's up?
2: What's up?
3: What's up?
4: What's up?
0: What's up?
5: You're tuned to Polish Radio, broadcasting from Warsaw. I'm Danuta Esler, welcoming you to this week's edition of Focus, a look at the culture and art scene here in Poland. In the program, internationally renowned interspecies communicator Amelia Kincaid frequently visits Poland to host animal communication workshops and promote her books, such as The Language of Miracles and Straight from the Horse's Mouth. Her tours usually feature public book launches and immersive spiritual retreats. Her recent visit to this country was in May to promote another book in which she shows her readers how to understand their animal's language, discover what their animal wants, needs, feels, and really thinks. I had a chance to sit down with Amelia to hear more about the subtle signals that underline animal communication and are featured in the book. Amelia Kincaid, welcome to Poland.
6: Thank you.
5: Not the first time.
6: Not the first time.
5: And probably not the last.
6: And not the last.
5: So what is an animal whisperer doing in Poland?
6: I am teaching people how to reconnect to what is real and what really matters. Humans are all caught up in the negativity and the fear and craziness that the human world has created. And beyond our own comprehension, beyond our own focus, there are all these amazing animals that people are in love with. Polish people are extremely close to animals. They're close to the land. They're very open-minded. And when I come over here, I teach seminars. This is my third year, and the following is amazing. I mean, the new book came out last night, and it is amazing how many people in Poland love animals and want to be able to communicate with them.
5: And the book is called How to Talk to Animals.
6: There are two out. So the first one that came out was The Language of Miracles, which is more about quantum processes. Now, I never dreamed in a million years that book would do well in Poland. And I had a webinar just to introduce my work, you know, a free webinar.
5: Mm-hmm.
6: And I had 572 people on the call. And then they said, oh no, I'm sorry, not everyone could come. We had over 700. I went 700 people reading a book about quantum physics and animal communication, how energy is exchanged, how telepathy works, how emotions are exchanged, how you can determine if a problem is physical or emotional with an animal. And I went, these Polish people, they are smart.

0: So this is what they can get from your book, among other things. But I want to ask you this. When I say you are an animal whisperer, obviously, quote unquote, but do you like that description?
1: It's a good word. It's a good way to describe it. The book I released is my bestseller. So this one is about my own personal story, how I discovered all this. Completely by accident.
0: Because you've done a lot of things in life. Yeah. Music, acting, dancing, big names, touring, right?
1: Yeah, I did a lot. I did a lot in Hollywood. And I think that's part of it. You know, a ballerina is telling a story without words. Every ballet is a pantomime. And it's being able to understand more about how am I going to convey a story with energy. Every animal is telling a story. And how can we learn how to tap into what's going on with it? Why are they acting the way they're acting? Why do they have
0: They are hungry, they need petting, or they are just nasty.
1: There is a lot more to it than that. They also might be saying, stop fighting with your husband, get off the phone, turn that off, come play, come

0: laugh.
1: Your dogs are saying, come out in nature, come have fun, and stop worrying. We've got to start being healthy and happy and ignoring the human negativity. You know, we've got animals that need love, and they're bringing our focus back to joy.
2: And they have a lot of love to give us and joy.
1: To be happy.
2: A short Googling of you and what you've done would come up with description of you being best known as a cult movie star and dancer who has devoted her life to the welfare of animals. And you are the CEO of the Language of Miracles Online Institute, which is an online academy that teaches interspecies communication. Now, you know, that sounds crazy.
1: Well, not in my world. I've also seen the world around me change. I started this 30 years ago, and back then, there wasn't a TV show called The Dog Whisperer. There hadn't been a movie called The Horse Whisperer. No one even had a word for this. I mean, animal communication was so totally obscure. And now in America,
2: there was nothing on our radar, really.
1: Everybody's got an animal communicator. I'm coaching Olympic show horses. Everybody's got an animal communicator. Work with the Queen of England's horses. I mean, and all over Europe, everybody. I mean, the proof is in the pudding. When I'm watching other people and they're coming up with names, my students are not only saying, oh yeah, your other dog at home is a black and white. They'll say, oh, I hear the name Oscar. And I see an orange cat that just passed away. And your grandmother, Teresa, she's come to take the cat. I'm seeing this in 30 countries from people who think they can't do it. And they don't even believe in it. And when I show them they can do it, they can do it.
2: What was the moment for you that you, I don't want to say saw the light, but you realized, I just realized what my little Pookie told me, or, hey, I want to follow this path.
1: I took a seminar thinking I'd be the last person in the world that could ever, ever do this. And this is the story of this first book of Straight from the Horse's Mouth that I've just released in Polish. She blew my mind. And I took the cat to see her thinking, oh, this is craziness. What is she going to possibly do? This woman says to me, oh yeah, his favorite place to sleep is on the back of a peach-colored armchair that's covered in white flowers, and next to it is a huge window, and across the street is a wooden fence, and behind that is a little white dog. Your cat goes over there and makes that dog bark. And I went, I knew that little white dog. How many people have a peach-colored chair? All right. She went on to describe things that were totally impossible. He hadn't been eating. She said, oh, your two next door neighbors are 5 and 7 years old, these two little brunette girls. Did you know they've been letting him in and feeding him? Like, I knew those two little girls. I didn't know they were feeding my cat. Yes. All right, so she went on to solve his
2: problem. So she opened your eyes.
1: Completely. When somebody's describing the inside of your house, the animals in the neighborhood, and his past, where he'd come from, what was wrong with him, why he was screaming, what he needed, a girlfriend. Of course he did. And then I discovered in her seminar that I had this ability to see pictures in my mind, to feel feelings, to experience their memories, experience what they're seeing through their own eyes, and how they're feeling, and how to solve their problems. So for me, it was spontaneous. But see, I'd been a meditator my whole life. It helped a lot, because no one else can get through when you're on the phone. You're on the phone, somebody else is calling.
2: Yes.
1: They can't get through. The animals are constantly talking to us. And if you've got a cat coming up to you saying, Mom, I have a bad tooth. Mom, I have a bad tooth. Mom, I have a bad tooth. It's not his fault that you can't hear him. It's your fault that you can't hear him. Your human mind is running, and it's filled with human nonsense.
2: So how can I refocus my mind, or how can I be a little more
1: present,
2: in tune with my cat, Nikki?
1: It may be first thing in the morning, before you check your phone, before you have any contact with anybody else, that you have just fallen in love with a cat, so you now have the feline bug. Once you fall in love with a cat, that's it. You
2: never
1: are a cat
2: away.
1: Person for the rest of your life. And you know those moments. First thing in the morning when you're alone in bed with them.

0: Your mind is quiet. Your emotions are quiet. They come and they quiet you. Then you can start to listen.
1: Gee, you make it sound like it's a great beginning. It's better than coffee for the morning.
0: It is, but it's even better at night. It's when you're dozing off to sleep at night, take that animal into your arms on the couch and just say, what have you been trying to tell me that I haven't been able to hear? And then I teach in the book, how do we ask questions? How do we receive emotion? How do we receive information? And that's what I teach live when I'm in Poland.

0: Among your students, shall we say, you've already mentioned the royal family, Hollywood stars. I think we can name names. Demi Moore, even King Charles, Olympic athletes.
1: Pink was a good one.
0: Give me some scoop.
1: Pink was a good one.
0: It must be difficult to be an animal of a pop star of the magnitude of Pink, no?
1: I'm not the kind of psychic that claims that Marilyn Monroe and Elvis Presley have come to me, but they have. And I was sitting on her bed in Los Angeles for 3 hours, and I had this 5 dogs, and in my lap was a bulldog. I didn't even know the dog's name. I'd never met the dog before. I have this vision of Elvis Presley. Elvis Presley walks into her bedroom. Why on earth? I mean, and so this kind of thing, even this wows me, because I work with animals. I don't necessarily work with, you know, like this.
0: Yes.
1: And I see him in his white fringe and sunglasses and Vegas regalia. And I said, what on earth do you want me to share with her? And he said, tell her I'm with her every single time she goes out on the stage. And I said to her, and he said, I'm trying to channel a love song through her that's going to be a number one hit, but she won't listen to me. This was many years ago. I said, listen, this sounds crazy. I mean, I don't know that you ever knew Elvis Presley. She goes, oh my God, Elvis is my godfather. And she said, the bulldog in your lap is named Elvis. After my godfather, Elvis Presley.
0: There
1: and
0: you go.
1: And then she finally did release the song, and it was number one hit.
0: Which song was it?
1: It was Just Give Me a Reason. And Just Give Me a Reason has a male voice in it. So the two are having a conversation about a relationship that needs to continue and not end. That's Elvis's input. But every single animal has magical things to share, magical things to teach us.

0: And you also, quote unquote, deal with not only house pets, you mentioned elephants. Tell us a little bit about your experience in Africa.
1: I lead the safaris in Africa. And I'm always in the middle of the elephant human crisis and trying to keep people, you know, the charity that I have there is an anti-poaching campaign with mm-hmm. kids. The lions will actually come to the truck. That if you know how to call a cat properly and you know how to telepath, the animals will come to the truck. And I teach the guides how to find the leopards, how to communicate with the leopards. And they will hide from all the other trucks and they'll tell us where to go. And when the truck drives there, she's waiting for us. Her name is Lucy, this leopard I see every year. She had two new babies.
0: So of course
1: she was waiting for and told us where to go. So I'm always learning from these animals. There are five elephants that'll surround my chalet or my tent before I know where I'm going. Poaching is still a big issue in Africa. And I just try to help the animals and try to educate the kids so they don't give in to the poachers and get the children jobs on the safari parks, protecting the animals, their animal police. So it's just a much more interesting way to spend your life.
0: Do you have a favorite animal?
1: Oh, I'm not allowed to. Somebody would get very upset. If I, anyone, I just can't just pick one. No. I mean,

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I'm a feline lover, and I work with tigers all over the world. But I also work with elephants. I work with rabbits and horses and donkeys and owls and eagles and. Yeah.

0: Meaningful moments in our life, a time when you're snuggling your cat and you're feeling loved, you're out walking your dog, looking for babies that just were born, out with your horse in nature, with the dolphins or with the elephants in Africa. These are the moments that give us joy. These are the happy moments in our lives. And we've been taught that you're not very smart if this is what you're paying attention to. You're supposed to be upset about politics all the time. Mm-hmm. Well, I think that's incredibly boring because we can't obsess on negative things that we don't have any control over. You have control over whether you're going to go out and exercise and play and have fun with your animals and have some spiritual growth, learn meditation, learn how to communicate, learn what your body is capable of with these telepathic abilities. We all have them. They teach us what love is. And it's that feeling of being loved and giving love. That's it. It doesn't get any better than that in this world.
1: A big meow to that.
0: Thank you. Yeah.
1: Amelia Kincaid.
0: Thank you
1: Thank you very much.
0: Thank you.
1: I was talking to Amelia Kincaid, an American actress, dancer, and author who has written several books about human-animal communication. That's all in this week's edition of the program. I'm Danuta Isler. 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
1: Your turn to Warsaw. This is Q&A, a program showcasing news and views on trends and phenomena in Polish society. I'm Ada Janiszewska, welcoming you to the show. Today we are taking a closer look at a major new global campaign promoting Poland. Poland more than you expected. The idea behind the campaign is simple yet ambitious: to challenge familiar perceptions

0: visions of Poland and present the country as modern, diverse, and full of experiences that may surprise visitors. The campaign builds on the idea that Poland often turns out to be more than people expect, from its cities, culture, and architecture to its nature, food, and contemporary lifestyle. On Tuesday, August 18th, the campaign was officially launched with its new commercial videos unveiled to the public. The event opened with a special message from Hollywood star Jesse Eisenberg, who is one of the faces of the campaign. I also spoke with Polish actor Nikodem Rozbicki, who plays a significant role in the project. Stay with us to find out more.
1: Hi, it's Jesse Eisenberg. I am standing on the set of these new Polish tourism commercials. I was so honored to be able to be in them and to come and work with this fantastic Polish crew after having my favorite experience in my life of filming a movie in Poland. And it was a thrill to be coming back and also to be a face of Polish tourism. I'm really thrilled.
0: It must have been and probably still is a big deal for you to be a part of this campaign, its face alongside people like Jesse Eisenberg, Robert Lewandowski, Anya Rubik. Like, what was your first reaction when you received this offer?
2: Actually, I was like quite interested and happy that someone invited me to this project, and I think that it's something special, something big, and something worth to participate in. So yeah, that was great, and actually I was waiting for like 2 days for scripts, and when I had a chance to check them, I realized that yeah, I want to participate, I want to join.
0: You lived in the US and you studied there, and you mentioned during this press conference that Americans don't really know that much about Poland and they're fascinated with our country and all things Polish. So do you think that this commercial is worth trying to actually showcase what Poland has to offer?
2: Yeah, I truly believe that it's gonna work that way. Wherever I am and with whoever I talk to, everyone is curious about Poland. People want to know about Poland, but they don't have a chance to get into this knowledge. So I think that's one of the ways that that's gonna work. I truly believe that. I think that our free clips are showing Poland in a good way, and way that Poland is. Like you know, like I truly believe it's hard to show Poland in 30 seconds.
0: Yes.
2: But still, there is a good beginning, maybe.
0: Yeah, for sure. And of course, you played alongside Jesse Eisenberg. Like, what was it like for you to, you know, sort of like share a screen with a star like him?
2: It's not a big deal, to be honest. I mean, he's a very nice and kind guy, and I know some people from there and there, you know, and it's not a big deal. We are still human beings, whatever we do. The most important part is the fact if we are or not kind to each other. And Jesse was very kind and curious about Poland.
0: Yeah, you mentioned that he was very curious about Poland. He has this inner child and about Poland. So what did you guys talk about mainly?
2: He was very curious about Warsaw Uprising. So I recommend him visit, go to like, I told him that just you have to go to Warsaw Uprising Museum. And next day we met for a dinner in the evening. And so we talked about history, about his film as well. So yeah, he has something from inner child. Like he's looking for some knowledge about Poland. And that was great actually. And I truly believe that's something that can show a kind of effect that these clips can do, this whole spot.
0: A dinner with Jesse Eisenberg. Well, that sounds pretty awesome, I have to say. And the last question, you play three different characters. Which one was the most fun to play?
2: Copernicus, I guess. Yeah, that was fun.
0: Copernicus, you mentioned the king.
2: Yeah, because it depends how we think about the fun.
0: Okay.
2: Because that was great to be a king, but craziest one is Copernicus, and I love that. That was a chance for me to do something crazy a little bit more than during the rest. That was the third clip that we were shooting, so everyone was like, okay, Nico, do whatever you want. I was like, all right, let's go.
0: Thank you so much.
2: Thank you so much.
3: Paweł Moras, Vice President of the Polish Tourism Organization since the beginning of August.
0: we have to say that you're kicking off this campaign with a bang, with people like Jesse Eisenberg, Robert Lewandowski. And of course, why did you decide to choose these specific people? Did you do some sort of research? Did you survey that they were the people to really be part of this campaign?
3: Yeah, of course, this is a result of a quite

0: profound research, finding people who are known worldwide, and one of those persons that are without any doubt the face of Poland is Robert Lewandowski. Thinking about the fact that this campaign is being targeted to five markets, the US market, UK, Germany, France and Spain. At least three of those markets are countries where Robert Lewandowski played and scored goals. And besides of this, this is actually the face of Poland in this very good meaning of this word. It's not easy to gain him for commercials generally, but it was surprisingly easy to find his, to convince him for playing for Poland. You know, he is a national player of the national team of Poland, and I think this is a part of his job. So after his yes, we were really delighted, and but also the other names and faces like Jesse Eisenberg, who considers himself as Polish and got his passport, his Polish passport recently. Anya Rubik, world-renowned model, but is also a historical figure of Lech Wałęsa, the leader of the Solidarity movement. So people that are associated with Poland in the first moment, and that was actually the goal.
1: So, of course, that was the goal, but what is another goal of this campaign? To promote Poland, to show that Poland is modern, is ever-changing, and is just like a great place to visit?
0: Yeah, you get this specific mix of modern Poland and historical Poland in these videos in all three cities, Warsaw, Gdańsk and Kraków. Those are our flagships of tourism, and those are the gates with great airports. So everybody traveling to Poland by plane is more or less convinced to come to Warsaw, or through Warsaw, or through Gdańsk or Kraków. But this is just the beginning of a travel that will continue throughout the country, and we also hope that this will be a kind of encouragement to discover this Polish diversity.
1: You've spent quite a sum on this campaign, 7 million zlotys, which is, of course, a lot. But can we talk about an investment here?
0: Absolutely, it is an investment. Think about Robert Lewandowski's social media. It's almost 40 million people following him, and he will post it, and everybody will learn about Poland. About Poland winning, as Jesse Eisenberg says, about Warsaw, about Gdańsk, and then finally about Kraków, will provide much more of media value than the money that we spent on that, which means that was a good investment.
1: But we have to mention that this campaign is an online campaign, and those commercials will be mainly presented on the internet. Why is that? Why not TV, radio, like those traditional media sectors, but you put a lot of emphasis on the online sphere?
0: Oh, there is a quite simple explanation for that, because it's 2026. A younger generation, the Gen Z, also the millennials, are those who we are trying to target in this campaign. And this would be the same path that Warsaw went throughout the last years, targeting people between 20 and 40. So people who are already grown-ups, having their own income, traveling solo or as couples or as families. There is a place and attractions for everybody here.
1: And the last question. We know that, of course, by this campaign you want to boost Poland's popularity worldwide, but can we say that even now Poland is gaining momentum when it comes to tourism?
0: It is. If you observe the numbers, over 12% of increase comparing 24 to 25, and still growing. This is the momentum of Poland, and we have to use it.
2: The campaign is part of a broader effort by the Polish Tourism Organization to promote Poland as a destination that can surprise visitors with the diversity and quality of its offerings. And that was all in today's Q&A. I'm Ada Janiszewska. Thank you for listening.

Hi folks, here's Michał Wowczarek in Warsaw hosting a new soundcheck, a programme that showcases Polish pop artists and events. Each summer, Poland has a plenty of music events ranging from classical to pop, and today I'm going to take another look at this music festival season, focusing on an event held annually around this time of year. And so we are moving to the northern city of Olsztyn to take a closer look at the Green Festival that took place last weekend.

kicking off the show with PEZ featured at the event. The Green Festival, typically scheduled for mid-August in Olsztyn, sort of wraps up Poland's music season as concerns single-site events. There are still other festivals due late August, but those are touring events hitting several cities throughout the summer. Coming back to the Green Festival, though, it's 12th edition ran over the weekend at Lake Ukiel. It is essentially a three-day celebration of Polish music with the green motif woven through sideline events like workshops, sustainability activities, as well as the lakeside setting. Typically, the lineup is very Polish and deliberately broad, stretching from alternative and indie through pop, hip-hop, electronic music and veteran acts. There are more than 30 performers and roughly 40 concerts across the 3 days. On the three main lakeside stages, the creme de la creme of the Polish music scene performs.

0: performed, spanning various genres. Among them, Artur Rojek, probably the most obvious alternative music heavyweight on the bill. Headlining day one, Rojek's presence gave the festival some serious indie credibility.
1: Lato 76.

The Green Festival has firmly established itself as one of Poland's most significant music events. The green in its name is no coincidence. It reflects the festival's commitment to sustainability. Combining artistic excellence with an eco-conscious message and a laid-back lakeside atmosphere, the event makes the most of its natural setting. Lake Ukiel, with its surrounding forests and unforgettable sunsets, provides a breathtaking backdrop that elevates the festival into one of the most scenic in the country. Its latest edition featured not only concerts by leading Polish artists, but also a series of green workshops and theatrical performances. Participants could also join meetings with artists, activists, and scientists about saving the planet. Musically speaking, probably the most significant event of the weekend was the comeback of Sisters, marking their long-awaited return to the festival circuit after years away. The organizers themselves singled out the comeback as one of the event's headline attractions. For a Polish music audience, it's more than nostalgia. Sisters occupy

occupy a cherished place in Polish pop history, combining R&B, soul, hip-hop and electronic influences, and their return taps into the current appetite for reunions by influential 2000s acts.

It's probably best to describe the Green Festival as Poland's civilized alternative to your typical modern mosh pit summer event. It isn't trying to compete with the Open Festival on international headliners or with Poland Rock on sheer scale and rock and roll mayhem. Unlike the latter, it's not a free event. You need a ticket, like day passes or a full 3-day pass. In return, you get what some call the most scenic festival in the country. The setting combines lake, forest and sunset views and family-friendly day-term activities. Now, to round off the show and give you an idea of how the organizers deliberately mix generations

Rather than separate young and old audiences, he's an unusually eclectic way to finish a festival. One of Poland's great singer-songwriters, Grzegorz Turnau, associated with Kraków's poetic song tradition, was put in between the strongest representation of the new generation of Polish alternative pop crossover on the last day of the festival. So, thanks for listening from me, Michał Owczarek. Catch you again soon. Bye-bye.

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I'm Michał Kubicki. Welcome to another edition of From the Archives. Today, I invite you to listen to a conversation with Ewa Irzykowska, a Polish soprano and voice teacher at the Warsaw Music Academy.

0: you cannot perform really good. You cannot touch the secret if you don't identify yourself with music you are singing, with phrase you are singing, with the person you are playing.
1: Ewa Jakowska has had a highly successful career in opera and on the concert platform in Poland and across Europe. Interviewing her for Focus, I asked her first when she knew that she wanted to become a professional singer.
0: I was singing from the very beginning of my life. I don't remember the moment I was not singing, and the music was very present in my family. I was singing with my cousin, for instance, Russian songs in two voices. My grandmother was singing, my aunt was singing, my uncle was singing in my family, Christmas and so on. This time we have been singing a lot. Just music and singing was to me very natural thing. I have incredible ear and very harmonic ear, which is helping me a lot in my profession. And what is very interesting, it was the moment in my life, probably you know from my biography, that I was studying also in Dramatic Academy in Warsaw as an actress. I was looking for my personality, artistic personality. I was not exactly sure, am I singer or am I actress? Before I was pianist as well. It was difficult because I was looking for my full expression. And when I went to the Dramatic Academy, in a music academy, they said, oh, she will be actress, that's it. And it was not truth, because the very strange destiny, which was mine, directed me to be, after Dramatic Academy, which I finished together with Music Academy, to become a singer, because I start to have a lot of propositions as a singer. As an actress, not so much, so my destiny was theirs. So I start to be a singer.

0: When you look back at your career, was there any sort of turning point, a moment or an event which sort of skyrocketed you to fame and popularity?
1: Two moments. First moment was when I was in the high school, because I was studying that time piano and singing and normal high school, and then I won competition, first prize in Kielce. It was the Polish national competition of singers, but that time I already received proposition from Opera House in Łódź, so I was shocked. That time I was 18, and it was to me really shock. I've got fantastic professor in my city, Kalisz, Lidia Małachowicz, and as a professor today I don't understand how she managed to prepare me so quickly to the profession. So really I start with huge success very quickly, and it was the first moment. And the second moment was I started to receive prizes in many competitions during my studying time in Warsaw, like Szymanowski competition, for instance, which is very interesting because this Szymanowski music was in my life directing me to kind of research of color of voice, vibration, and so on and so on. I see, for instance, this element in the Third Symphony of Grodzki in my performing. But turning point was also the moment when I received proposition from Ryszard Peryt, today director of Opera Królewska, and Grzegorz Nowak, director of Opera House in Warsaw. So they proposed me to perform Fior di Ligi role in Così fan tutto.

theater in Słupsk. That time, this theater in Słupsk was a wonderful place because it was kind of theater which was mixed between opera, drama, musical, and so on. So I start to perform there this role. And the conductor, Grzegorz Nowak, he prepared me to this role of Fiordiligi so well that I won the competition in Italy for the role of Fiordiligi in Alessandria in Italy. And after this winning, I was performing Fiordiligi in Stagione in Italy, 2 months. I think there is a recording, but I'm not so sure, made by TV in Italy of this production, with conductor Eduardo Miller, who was that time the director of Opera Studio in La Scala, and he invited me to participate in Opera Studio in La Scala. Can you imagine, years 80s, La Scala, Polish small girl, going to Italy, you know, amazing. So in my life, it has been a lot of miracles.

Another turning moment was meeting with incredible pianists from Italy in Siena, where I was traveling as a student still to participate in summer camp, summer academy. Giorgio Favaretto, my huge, how to say, guru, my mentor, yes, because it was exactly the moment when I was having doubts. Am I actress or singer or I don't know? And he was working with me. He was 20 years pianist of Elisabeth Schwarzkopf. Incredible chamber music performer. He told me, listen, you have to study more, certainly, but you have something very special in your performing. That's why I will help you in your career. And he was pushing me, really, to study more. He was inviting me to Santa Cecilia in Roma, when I was always in my life without money. So without money, I was traveling to Santa Cecilia. Without money, I was studying in Milano, La Scala. Amazing. The story is incredible. But later on, when I was singing, and sometimes I got some problems, like, something is not going well, all the time I was remembering my life, like, Eva, you have to remember such huge people, they have been trusting in you, they have been pushing you to do the career. You have to do it. You have to do it.

0: You say that there were so many people who influenced you in your career. What is the best piece of advice that you were given?
1: Next difficult question. Yeah, okay. Giorgio Favaretto, simple sentence. You cannot sing two sounds without connection. It was the key to modern music for me. It was one advice. Another advice, George Tabori, who told me that I am an incredible actress. I

I didn't believe in this, never in my life. I was very modest, always, maybe too modest, I don't know. He teach me to come into the role so deep possible, which I'm doing until today. Another advice was of my director in Switzerland when I was studying, when I was singing in opera house in Lucerne in Switzerland. My director Horst Stadtkus, fantastic, he told me, you know, Eva, you should perform modern opera and modern music. That time I was very, how to say, classic, and I said, are you crazy? You want to say that my voice is so bad that I have to perform modern music, you know, such arrogant answer of myself. And said, no, wait a second, you have personality, and modern music and modern opera needs personality, so do it. And it was turning moment of my decisions in my life, because that time I was singing Adriana Lecouvreur, Tatiana, operettas as well, but Contes in Nozze di Figaro, this kind of really classical repertoire, Traviata and so on. After this sentence, I start to have courage to accept next very difficult propositions, like Black Mask of Penderecki, Schwarze Maske, which I fall in love with this music, with this role, with this composition, and so on. The second role was Salome. Without this advice, I could never have courage to sing Salome. It was also my manager, Johan Hollander, who also proposed to me to sing Salome. He said, Frau Idzikowska is in Salome. I said, are you crazy? I'm not Salome. I'm afraid. But I was always remembering these advisors of mine. And I perform Salome in two productions, one in Teatr Wielki in Warsaw. The second one was in opera in Poznań, plus huge tournée with Salome all over Europe, Brussels and so Luxembourg, Switzerland. So it was also my important role in my life. But then I could say that after this advice, 10 years from 91, I can say, to 2000, I was performing almost only modern music, like Penderecki, Górecki, Kilar, Knapik, Rudziński, Moryto.

0: The Third Symphony, subtitled The Symphony of Sorrowful Songs by Polish composer Henryk Mikołaj Górecki, a work which skyrocketed him to worldwide fame in the 1990s. Last month, Poland's Dux label released a CD featuring the Third Symphony sung by Ewa Iżykowska with the Poznań Philharmonic Orchestra under Andrzej Borejko. It is a live recording of a concert held in 1995. Henryk Mikołaj Górecki wrote his Third Symphony in the mid-1970s. It was premiered at the beginning of the 1990s. Why do you think this work became so incredibly popular all over the world?
1: My answer is a very simple one. It's absolutely spiritual, it's transcendental, it's mystic. It's very difficult to

0: to concentrate on this music because it's 55 minutes, voice and orchestra, and the music, thanks to Lord, we can say this music is not atonal music, so it's to the audience it's not so difficult to understand, but in the same moment, which makes this music much more possible to receive, is the folk element, which is the base of the composition of this piece.
1: Where did you perform Górecki's Third Symphony?
0: After 92, after this world premiere of Down Up Show, I received the invitation. First invitation was from Poznań Philharmonie, the same Philharmonie with which I recorded the CD, but it was another time. So it was 93 with Andrei Borejko, now world-class conductor with huge career. We performed this first time in Poznań. Then I travel all over the world with this Third Symphony, and especially I remember wonderful festival Campos de Jordão in Brazil, which I was performing the symphony with Antoni Witt and Polish Katowice Orchestra, but not only, also we perform with the same conductor and orchestra this Third Symphony at the festival in München in Germany, and then in Finland, and then in Italy.

Our guest in From the Archives today was the singer Ewa Jrzykowska. Tune in next week for another selection of programs from Polish Radio Archives. From me, Michał Kubicki, your host, it's goodbye.

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0: What's up?
1: What's up?
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4: 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I'm Danuta Isler, welcoming you to this edition of Around Poland. In the program, I'm taking you to the town of Kazimierz Dolny, situated on the Lublin Plateau and on the right bank of the Vistula River. Because of its attractive position, rich history, picturesque medieval houses, architecture and kind climate, Kazimierz is known not only in Poland, but also abroad. The absence of industrial activities of any sort permitted flora and fauna to flourish, and some rare species may be found in the area. To protect all this, Landscape National Park was created there in 1979. A perfect place to find out more about these treasures is the Nature Museum. You can see there characteristic animals and birds of the area, as well as fossils excavated in the vicinity. Located in a former granary, the museum is a proof that art and nature can coexist effectively.
1: Those wonderful natural sounds are coming, do not be fooled, not from the wonderful forest somewhere on the outside, but actually from a former granary which houses the Nature Museum in Kazimierz now. A perfect place to find out a little more about the natural environment around this location. My host is
5: Joanna Szkołat. In our museum we have a lot of nature from the vicinity of Kazimierz. For example, a kind of valley. It's a very specific valley.
1: Looks like a kind of replica of a canyon.
5: Yeah.
1: Hence the presence of those wonderful natural sounds. Before we go on to talk a little bit about the details, how is the museum organized? You can hear wooden floors, obviously a granary. We are on the first floor.
5: We have six exhibitions, and all the exhibitions are about natural environment in the vicinity of Kazimierz. We have a lot of birds and a lot of paleontological exhibits.
1: How many floors are together and how is each floor organized? As I said, we're standing on the first floor of a former granary, an old building housing some natural treasures.
5: I think that the authentic interior is also an interesting thing because we don't see it in other granaries in Kazimierz. Our exhibitions are on two floors and ground floor. And for example, we have exhibition about the Vistula River with birds and fishes. And we have a kind of aquarium with Vistula fishes.
1: If I feel too lazy to walk several hundred meters to the Vistula, I can actually see here what Vistula hosts.
5: Yeah, and we have a point in our museum. It's a kind of balcony. We can see a view on Vistula River. And we have live exhibits. Mm-hmm. For example, we have bees which lives in glass beehives, and we have ants.
1: Where did the idea to organize such a museum come from?
5: The idea started from a paleontological exhibition because the vicinity of Kazimierz is famous for paleontological excavations. And it was about 25 years ago when we organized first exhibitions.
1: How many exhibits do we have here all together?
5: We have about 12,000 exhibits.
1: And we gotta say a few words about this thing that we're standing in front of right now. We already started talking about it. It looks like a replica of a canyon, obviously with different sounds and different lightning. So this is supposed to show this kind of natural inhabitant from what I see during the day and at night. Also with the various birds, owls at night, and other birds and woodpeckers during the day, right?
5: This is the same which you can see in natural environment. If you don't want to go to the forest, you can go to our museum. Exactly.
1: Kazimierz is known to be an artist's enclave. Why would anybody come and see a nature museum? You know, they probably come here for the galleries, for the famous rooster made out of dough, which is a local specialty. There is the Three Crosses Hill. Why would anybody see the nature museum here?
5: I think that the most important thing that Kazimierz is the artist town is the nature. The nature is inspiration for artists. This is the reason that art and the nature exist together.
1: One more thing we have to say about the exhibition on the very top floor of this granary.
5: Paleontological exhibition with Maastricht fossils. We have some interesting things

0: under this exhibition.
1: We're standing next to one of those. Fortunately, you can't really hear it moving, but I can assure you that we are trying to navigate the globe of the world. How old is this world that we're looking at?
0: It's about 70 million years.
1: 70 million years old, a totally different

0: cis animals, for example, ammonites.
1: We have to say a little bit about one of the most intriguing pieces exhibited here on the top floor in the granary, which is, looks like a big fossilized shell.
0: It's an ammonite. Ammonites are a symbol of our museum because they were very characteristic for Cretaceous period. And this is a very interesting ammonite because of its size, because it has about 80 centimeters diameter.
1: These things exhibited here, they actually have been collected over the years here in the region, right?
0: Yeah, all fossils come from local caves near Vistula River.
1: Vistula is quite full of natural treasures, right?
0: Yeah.
2: And if you need more encouragement to visit the Nature Museum in Kazimierz Dolny, let me just add that a viewpoint has also been prepared on the balcony of the museum, enabling visitors to watch live birds on the Vistula River. Just remember that, like most museums in Poland, the facility is closed on Mondays. That's all in this edition of the program. I'm Danuta Isler. 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
1: This is Patrick Trumpis with a letter from Poland. This week, waiting at borders. Limbo is a Catholic quote-unquote place born out of wedlock from theological loopholes. There is heaven, there is hell, there is purgatory, the waiting room. But what of the saints who were born before Christ? Their souls awaited his redemption in limbo and were freed upon Christ's death and resurrection. This is the limbo of the fathers, limbus patrum. And what of the infants who died without baptism? For them, the limbo of the infants, limbus puerorum. Limbus is Latin for an edge, a border or boundary. You wait at the border. In Polish it is otchłań, the abyss. Now this element of Catholicism is not loved in Poland, insofar as ordinary Catholics have even heard of it. I've often witnessed people being moved by infant graves in cemeteries, and heard the comment that the idea

0: idea that the souls of those infants are in an internal waiting room strikes Polish people as cruel. I think the idea that infants are naturally innocent outweighs the religious conviction cum hubris that they only regain innocence at baptism. The idea of limbo is almost a paradigm of fanaticism. It patches up your theological theory, but at the cost of cruel consequences in human terms. In those situations, we should, like good empiricists, drop the theory. Strictly speaking, limbo was never a Catholic doctrine, but a theological speculation associated most with Augustine. Neither, therefore, has it been abandoned, as you sometimes hear. The International Theological Commission published the, quote, Hope of Salvation of Infants Who Die Without Being Baptized in 2007. It refers to limbo as a possible theological hypothesis, but also mentions that the 1992 Catechism does not mention it at all and directs Catholics towards hope in God's mercy. Limbo is in limbo, you might say. Another group made to wait for salvation are also amongst the most innocent, refugees. I remember Chechenian families in Warsaw's South Prague district, granted refugee status as a result of the First and Second Wars of Russia against Chechnya. On the one hand, I have fond memories of seeing elderly Polish women making friends with Chechenian women and finding similarities between being Catholic and being Muslim. But I also remember the oddities of the law on refugees, especially that they were not allowed to work for several months at least, at the same time being supported by the Polish state. Not only did this combination of generosity and strictness maximize the cost to the Polish taxpayer, it also left the Chechens with nothing to do all day. Some started to import leather jackets illegally, to earn money of course, but also just to have some occupation. In a similar way, a friend from Saudi Arabia has just been granted long-term residence in the UK after 4 years of waiting and not being allowed to work, living at the UK's expense, and turned into an argument for nationalism. She's a trainee doctor, something the UK needs very much, so the situation is even more perverse. The only rationale I could find is that states believe that allowing people to work legally and quickly would act as an incentive for more to apply. Last week, I was more than a witness to such waiting as we returned to Warsaw from our summer holiday. There were three queues at passport control at Warsaw's Chopin Airport. We might dub them Heaven, Hell and Purgatory. The quickest queue was for EU biometric passport holders, who went through the automatic gates. The entire queue, maybe 100 people at the start, went through the several gates in around 10 minutes. Then there was the queue for those from outside the European Union, the sinners. Their queue was long, but several staff members were assigned to process their entry, and so it shortened as quickly as our queue, the one for EU non-biometric passport holders and those with children under the age of 12. These children, our innocents, had to be individually, quote-unquote, interrogated by a lone border control guard. He tried to engage each and every child in a simple conversation, somehow believing that this established that they had not been kidnapped. He spoke to my four-year-old. Luca? He asked. Luca didn't respond. So he held out his palm and said, "Will you give me five?" My son knows this greeting from play school, so half-heartedly responded. I know this procedure is implemented in many countries, but someone needs to come up with a less idiotic gotcha test. Who is going to be more coached than a child taken illegally abroad by one parent in a bitter divorce dispute? Probably the most typical situation here. When we meet St. Peter at the pearly gates, holding the keys like Herbert's valley guard or our border guard, with his hand on the open gate button, it will be the sinners who have their prayers learnt and memorized.
1: 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High Note, a subjective review of the music scene in Poland with Elżbieta Krajewska. Join me on Monday at 2040 CET. You're tuned to Warsong. Welcome to Europe East, to look at life and events in this part of the continent. I'm Agnieszka Bielawska.
2: 12 people died and 10 remain in critical condition after a Polish bus carrying 59 pilgrims overturned on a Hungarian highway.

0: Polish and Hungarian authorities have quickly coordinated emergency responses, medical flights and hotlines for the families. Piotr Urbaniak from Polish Radio has this report.
1: A bus carrying pilgrims from southeastern Poland crashed on a Hungarian motorway on Sunday. 12 people died and 10 remain in very serious condition. Polish radio spoke to one of the victims. Everyone was asleep, so nobody knew what was happening. When the bus hit the ground, the screaming and shouting woke me up. As soon as I realized what was going on, I tried to help anyone I could. I found my wife, but she wasn't breathing. She didn't survive. The group was returning to Poland after a visit to Medjugorje, a village in Bosnia and Herzegovina. The site became a major Catholic pilgrimage destination in 1981 after reports of apparitions of the Virgin Mary to six local children. Local police spokesman Attila Janaszotki shared the details of the accident in an interview with Polish radio. A Polish bus overturned on the M3 highway near the town of Mezőkeresztes in eastern Hungary at around 1 a.m. after the driver lost control for reasons yet unknown. The vehicle veered off the road with numerous passengers still inside. The bus carried 59 Polish citizens. Preliminary findings indicate that the driver may have fallen asleep. He was arrested. 37 passengers sustained minor injuries. 21 of them have already returned to Poland. Zoltan Masarowicz, deputy director of the local hospital, spoke with Polish radio about the injuries sustained by the victims.
2: There are fractures. One lady was under an operation with the arm. Also, the wrist was operated. A couple of them needed some pelvic treatment, but the others usually just a conservative care. Some of them lost their relatives in this tragedy. It's a very, very tough and hard situation for them.
1: Hungarian Prime Minister Peter Modyar first reported the crash on social media. Foreign Minister Anita Orban offered condolences to Poland, stressed solidarity between the two countries and pledged full support. The Polish embassy in Budapest launched a hotline for relatives of the victims. Local authorities in the Podkarpacie region, where most victims lived, convened a crisis team and said families would receive psychological support and transport to Hungary. Polish Foreign Minister spokesman Maciej Wewiór said the consul is coordinating closely with local emergency services and hospitals to ensure everyone affected receives assistance. Psychotherapy expert Magdalena Marciniak detailed the support and care provided to crash victims in an interview with Polish radio. Every survivor is different, each with their own unique story, trauma and background. Sometimes victims experience suicidal thoughts, overwhelmed by survivor's guilt because they lived while others didn't. In these cases, we also reach out to their families to discuss how best to support them, and we assure that these traumatized individuals receive the ongoing care they need. Polish President Karol Nawrocki expressed deep sorrow on social media, saying he, quote, joins in prayer and sympathy with the loved ones of the victims. Prime Minister Donald Tusk thanked Hungarian services for their work and announced sending a special aircraft with foreign ministry and healthcare personnel to Hungary to provide medical and consular assistance. Justice Minister Waldemar Żurek offered condolences and confirmed an ongoing investigation by the prosecutor's office. Infrastructure Minister Dariusz Klimczak said he had ordered enhanced inspections of transport companies and coaches, with focus on vehicle condition, driver work, and rest times. This was the fourth fatal accident involving Polish pilgrims traveling to and from Medjugorje in the past 25 years. The total death toll now stands at 45.
0: A report by Piotr Urbaniak. Slovakia is experiencing a continuing decline in birth rates, with fewer children being born each year and noticeable changes in the country's demographic structure. The report from the Statistical Office of Slovak Republic says the birth rates recorded for the year 2025 were the lowest since World War II. Patricia Polakowiczowa from Radio Slovakia International has this report.
3: According to the demographer Boris Vaňo, the decline in birth rates is a long-term process with two main causes. The first is the shrinking number of people of reproductive age,

0: As a result, the potential number of parents is also decreasing, which naturally leads to fewer children being born. The second cause is not purely demographic. It relates to the current lifestyle, especially among the younger generation, which is not conducive to having larger families. This, of course, has a wide range of underlying reasons. This long-term trend, driven by these two factors, has been further intensified by a relatively unexpected and significant drop in birth rates after 2020. This decline has not occurred only in Slovakia, but across much of Europe. Next speaking is demographer Boris Vaňo.
1: Tento dlhodobý trend...
2: It is largely influenced by the current global situation, marked by multiple crises and challenges, economic, political, social, health-related, and security-related. These risks bring uncertainty into society and into families, which is a key reason why a previously gradual, long-term trend has accelerated so sharply in recent years, culminating in a very low number of births recorded in 2025.
0: It is unclear whether birth rates have reached their lowest point, but if current conditions persist, the decline is likely to continue. From a demographic perspective, smaller generations of potential parents will keep this trend going for years. The key factor will be whether better conditions can encourage families to have more children, although much will also depend on uncertain global developments. One of the key issues in today's demographic development is whether the decline in birth rates is mainly the result of people postponing parenthood to a later age, or whether it reflects a deeper change in the overall number of children families have. Delayed parenthood has become increasingly common, with many individuals choosing to have children later in life, which can have a direct impact on the total number of births over time. This aspect of the current trend is explained by demographer Boris Vaňo.
2: Postponement is undoubtedly one of the main reasons why fewer children are being born at the moment. Many people today hesitate and delay having children, but postponement is always associated with having fewer children overall than if births were not delayed in the first place.
0: Later parenthood brings a shorter reproductive window, higher health risks, and social factors, as some couples become used to child-free lifestyle and may ultimately decide not to have children.
2: It is a well-established long-term finding that postponement is one of the key factors contributing to lower birth rates. However, delayed births are never fully made up later in life. As a result, the average number of children per woman declines, and this also contributes to the fact that some families end up not having children at all. Higher maternal age plays a role, but so does the broader societal factor. The lifestyle without children is different from the life with children, and not all couples are willing to make that transition later on, especially at an older age.
0: Another important factor in the current decline in birth rates is the age structure of the population, particularly the smaller number of women in reproductive age. This raises the question of whether birth rates would continue to fall even if people's behavior did not change, and to what extent this structural factor is as important as shifting attitudes towards parenthood. The age structure plays a significant role, as it is highly uneven in Slovakia. Strong generations born in the second half of the 20th century are now moving into older age, contributing not only to lower birth rates, but also to the rapid aging of the population. Demographer Boris Vaňo further explains.
2: The large gap between these strong cohorts and the smaller generations that follow them creates many of the challenges Slovakia is facing today. When it comes to birth rates, it is a combined effect. On the one hand, the number of potential parents is steadily decreasing, so the overall reproductive potential is shrinking. On the other hand, the average number of children per woman is also declining.
0: Boris Vaňo says that there is little that can be done about the first factor. These smaller generations are already a given, and it will take time for this phenomenon to change. As for the willingness to have children, the higher it is, the more it could offset the decline, Vaňo adds.
2: If fewer women have, on average, more children, the drop in birth rates would be less severe. However, both factors are currently reinforcing each other. There are fewer potential parents, and the average number of children has been declining for a long time. It is no longer falling sharply, but it is not increasing either. What would be needed is a significant rise in the average number of children per woman to at least slow down the decline.

0: decline. If not, stop it.
1: Let's ask a simple question. Would Slovakia need another baby boom? The answer is yes, but chances of that happening today are very unlikely. While the current number of births is the lowest since World War II, fertility, the average number of children per woman, has not yet reached its historical minimum. The lowest level was around 2001, at approximately 1.18. Though the experts do not yet have final data for the current year, it is not expected to fall that low. However, if current trends continue, Slovakia may be heading in that direction again. An important part of the current demographic picture is how low birth rates influence natural population change and the overall balance between births and deaths. With fewer children being born, this imbalance becomes more pronounced, raising questions about whether natural decrease is now the main factor behind population decline and whether migration can still compensate for it.
2: A report by Patricia Polakowiczowa. And now over to another age bracket. Seniors are adopting social media at record rates, with roughly 73% of adults aged 50 and older now active online. Driven by the need to stay close to distant family, combat loneliness and explore new hobbies, older generations frequently use platforms like Facebook, YouTube or Instagram to connect, learn and share. Mihaela Ignatescu from Radio Romania International has more.
3: The social media post of a senior gathered a lot of attention, and her daughter came up with the idea of creating a community, which, based on the age of most frequent followers, she called the 50-plus community. But people also started to want to meet and socialize. Veronica Wancha, the founder of this community, started creating events at the request of her followers, as she told us.
4: O comunitate de oameni în a doua parte a vieții, plin de poftă de viață.
3: A community of people in the second half of their lives, full of zest for life and the desire to try new things, to experience all kinds of activities, who still want to learn, be useful, be present in their own lives and those of their children. It's the people who came to us that gave us things to do, and we kept this idea. Everything we do is based on what people ask us to. It's they who come up with the ideas, and it's all based on interaction, on getting them involved, not of them following us. We have a digitalization workshop. Last week, we had one about ChatGPT, which was a lot of fun. We learned English to use when going abroad on holiday. These are people who travel a lot and like to be independent, and we help them. We got to meet some of the members of this community at a party organized for them, as Veronica Wancha, the founder of the 50-plus community, told us. Now we are in a room where we have a lot of people who have come to dance and socialize. It's the kind of event in which we encourage interaction and direct contact, so they get to meet more people, because at this stage in life, loneliness is very oppressive. We organize trips and we work with the big tour operators, and they give us discounts and we recommend them which agencies to go to. We have a group that is going to China now in May, 20 people. They all know each other. It's a completely different experience when they go in a group with people they know. We organize movement workshops, they are called Mind and Body, where we have a personal development area. But we also do yoga and Zumba and Tai Chi. And because authenticity is very important for us, all the trainers are ladies from the 50-plus group. All of them are over 50. The Tai Chi lady is over 70, and they're all very slim and an example for the other ladies. In our group, about 70% are women. We would like more men to join, but that hasn't happened yet. Although there aren't many men joining the group, the men attending the party were full of enthusiasm. Veronica Wancha once more. We have people who are in their 50s and 60s, 70s or 80s, but tonight we have with us one of the members who is the oldest, 95 years old, and who came to us through a former student, a 50-plus member who is retiring soon. And they came together and now they join quite often. He's a very

0: present person and an example for the rest of us about how you can be brave and full of life at this age. Eugen Drumen, 72, who was also at the party, told us that he learned about this group from a friend who encouraged him to join. Go to the 50-plus community, you'll feel great, he told me. And I came here and it's great, what can I say? We feel great, from December until now, until we turn 100. After that, two ladies joined our conversation. Ilana is 58 years old and she told us about her experience in the 50-plus community. I've been coming for a month and a half. I discovered them on the internet. I was fascinated from the first evening I came. Then I continued. This is the fourth time I've come here. I'm interested in the themed events and the vitality and energy of the organizers and participants. Maria, who is also at the party, says she feels as if she is 19. I am 19 years old at heart. This is how we feel here. Young. That's why I come here, because I feel young. I don't know if it shows, but I feel very good. I like to dance, I like that we communicate, and I'm going to come again. My sister was a ballerina and my brother a former rugby player. I am from Constanza and I feel very good here. Veronika Wancha, founder of the community, added that her approach is the most natural thing. We talk a lot about parenting and about children and about what we do with them and how we help them. But we talk very little about the other side of life, where we need support from the young, from our extended family. Because these people are going through a period that we can compare to puberty, adolescence, because there are things that happen in the body that we must be aware of, that we must be helped to overcome, so that we can have a very good quality of life until the end.
1: A report by Mihaela Ignatescu. Finally, in Europe East, wild boars are increasingly moving into urban areas across the Czech Republic. Once largely confined to forests, they are now appearing in city parks, gardens and residential neighbourhoods, scavenging for food. A report by Daniela Lazarova from Radio Prague.
2: Reportings of sightings of wild boar in urban areas, including the suburbs of big cities such as Prague and Brno, have been on the rise in recent years, as has pressure on local municipalities for them to deal with the problem. Miloš Ježek of the Faculty of Forestry and Wood Sciences at the Czech University of Life Sciences Prague says this migration is a problem that is accelerating across Europe due to a combination of several factors.
3: One factor is the relatively easy access to food they can find in cities, specifically in parks, gardens, abandoned areas and similar places. At the same time, they feel relatively safe in urban environments because wild boars are generally not hunted there. Greater hunting pressure around cities may actually encourage wild boars to move in among people. They are very good at distinguishing between people who hunt them and those who do not. They can also tell which places have been hunted in recent years. There is strong pressure to reduce wild boar numbers because of the damage they cause. Numerous studies, not only on wild boars, have shown that animals respond to hunting pressure. They adapt both to pressure from humans and for example, to pressure from natural predators.
2: According to Ježek, intensive hunting around urban areas may even encourage boars to move closer to people. Food and shelter remain the animal's main priorities. Compost heaps containing fruit and vegetable scraps, rubbish around waste bins and other food waste attract them into residential areas. In one documented case, a sow with piglets learned to knock over a bio-waste container so as to reach its contents. Cities have adopted different measures to deal with the problem. While culling is difficult in populated areas, some municipalities trap the animals or use so-called scent fences, which are treated with animal repellents to

0: discourage boars from entering specific locations. The method is safe for people, including children, but the repellent must be renewed roughly every 3 months. Ježek says prevention should focus on making urban areas less attractive for this breed and provide fewer hiding places for them.
1: We should minimize places where wild boars can find shelter, such as dense shrubs, woodland, or overgrown parks. These areas should be maintained so they remain open and visible, making boars feel less secure.
0: Researchers stress that the spread of wild boars into cities is a natural trend and no reason for panic. The animals generally avoid people and prefer to flee rather than attack. The greatest risk arises when unleashed dogs confront a sow protecting her piglets, so owners are advised to keep dogs on a leash.
1: The most common reason for an attack is the protection of young or when a wild boar finds itself trapped and unable to escape, which happens more often in urban environments. In those situations, it may charge, but such attacks are genuinely rare.
0: Although attacks are more common in cities than in forests or open countryside, animal experts say they can usually be avoided by keeping a safe distance, allowing the animal an escape route, and resisting the temptation to approach or follow wildlife.
2: And that report by Daniela Lazarova from Radio Prague brought us to the end of this edition of Europe East. From Agnieszka Wielawska, it's thanks for joining me.

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0: Hello and welcome to Balance, our program to bring you the two sides of the coin in business and the economy here in Poland. This is a show where money talks, hosted by me, Danuta Esler. In this edition, Michael Dębiński, chief advisor at the Polish-British Chamber of Commerce, was born in London to Warsaw Uprising war hero Bogdan Dębiński and Marysia Dębińska, survivor of a Soviet gulag. Often referred to as England's most Polish son, Dębiński for the last 20 years has been the chief advisor at the Polish-British Chamber of Commerce, an expert on Poland's responses to the 2008 financial crisis, Brexit and the COVID pandemic, and much, much more.
1: We are speaking following a gala recognizing

0: Invest Polish, investors in UK, British investors in Poland, achievements of leadership, various industries, you name it. You have received a Lifetime Achievement
1: Yes.
0: Award. And I remember we spoke repeatedly over the years about Polish-British business relations, especially after Brexit. So congratulations.
1: Thank you. Thank
0: so you've been around for...
1: 24 years at the Chamber.
0: You spoke here today about the fact that people who were coming back to Poland from the UK were feeling like they're not mercenaries, but missionaries. So
1: not necessarily even coming back, certainly coming to their father's land. Both my parents were from pre-war Poland, and they obviously couldn't return to Poland at the end of the Second World War. And I was part of a large generation of Poles born in the UK and raised as both British and Polish people.
0: When was the first time you came to Poland?
1: 1961, as a three-year-old child.
0: And when was the first time you came professionally? So when you were already thinking that you will be contributing to the business relations and coming here or staying here doing business,
1: yeah. I think it was as early as 1990. I came with two friends of mine, both from London, and we set out on a road trip to Warsaw, Wrocław, Krakow, really to see what the opportunities were, how we could plug our expert knowledge into what was happening in the Polish economy.
0: It was a totally different reality than it is now.
1: It's completely different, yes.
0: So you have seen Polish economic transformation, capitalism, high rises, this and that. You've seen it all.
1: Yes, it's amazing. In the UK, the amount of change really is small, and most people say it's not necessarily for the better, but here in Poland it's been fantastic, fantastic job.
0: So let's start with this year, 2026. Poland has been invited to participate in the G20 summit, and Polish politicians are very excited about that, saying that this proves that the country is doing great.
1: Yes, I think it is. There are things that Poland needs to sort out, but in general I would say that things are going well. So let's look at what Poland needs to sort out. I'd say the main thing is this. Talking to British investors who have been here in Poland, they absolutely love Poland. They reinvest, they don't send their profits home, they put those profits back into the growing the Polish business. Drawing more and more people here. This is amazing. Our headquarters say, can you do this? And Poland says, yes, we can. I said, wow, that's fantastic. Can you recruit another 50 maths PhDs? Yes, we can. Fantastic. Can you open a new data security center? Yes, we can. Fantastic. And what I'm seeing is that Poles are great at doing things for other people, but they're not so good at jumping for themselves. So I have been given a lot of optimism by companies that we've seen today. We are starting to see Polish champions, national champions, that are going out there onto the UK market. Telefonica Kable, another example. But it's still not enough. If we think about Germany or France at the end of the Second World War, 30 years between 1945 and 1975, how those economies blossomed, that Poland really should have been doing a lot more for itself. So I think more self-confidence is needed among Polish CEOs and Polish business owners.
0: I'm thinking, historically speaking, maybe it's a little bit of an inferiority complex. Americans, they always say, I'm going to make it, and they
1: yes,
0: do make it,
1: yeah.
0: And we
1: yes,
0: don't.
1: I think so. Americans have two things. They have a can-do attitude, and they can think big. I think Poles have a can-do attitude, absolutely. You can really see that wherever you look. But thinking big is something new. That's something that has to be done. The British have been able to think big because of empire, but now sadly shrinking a bit.
0: When you look now at the potential, which direction is more prospective? Polish businesses going to the UK or UK businesses coming here?
1: I think both, in all honesty. I can see huge opportunities for Polish companies. What Polish companies in the UK need, they need brand. There needs to be brand Poland. But if, for example, where was I reading the other day about the furniture industry, you know, about how Poland is one of the world's leaders in furniture export, but the brands are not there. They are IKEA or they are some American
0: the
1: or
0: usual.
1: Italian brand where product is made in Poland, is shipped off to Italy, where a made in Italy label is stuck on it, and then it's sold in the UK. The British consumer, if you ask them, what do you think about Polish furniture? Does Poland make furniture? Yes, it's one of the world's largest exporters of furniture.
0: It's the one you bought last year.
1: Exactly, yes. Three quarters of the things you get in IKEA come from Poland. But the problem is that, as I said, Poles are not yet jumping for themselves. And what Poland needs to do is to beat out for itself. Round

0: and values in the areas where it's strong. This will be one of the spin-offs of the defence sector that we have seen, Peggy Azette and BAE Systems, Rolls-Royce. This is wonderful. If the civilian dual-use spin-offs start hitting the market as well, I am optimistic, but I do believe that Poles need to focus on winning hearts and minds of consumers around the world. These are Polish brand values, food, in furniture, in clothing, the design that needs to be highlighted as well, Polish designers. Also in motoring. Before Brexit, the automotive sector was Poland's number one export category to the UK. UK now makes half as many cars as it did before the referendum. But Poland doesn't have a native car brand. That is sorely needed.
1: And you mentioned Brexit. To what extent has this influenced mutual business? Initially, reports were saying that Brexit has been detrimental to the British economy.
0: Yes, it has. Yes, there's no doubt about that. The UK economy is some 3 to 4% smaller than it would have been. Those are official figures from the Office of Budget Responsibility in the UK. But from the Polish exporters' perspective, if you're a medium-sized or large exporter from Poland to the UK, you've really done quite well, because what the UK has seen is shrinking imports from countries in Western Europe, whereas Polish exports, year by year after Britain left the single European market, have grown.
1: Those 2 decades of you being a member of the British-Polish Chamber of Commerce, was there one event, one product that will stick in your head forever?
0: I think really it was the time around Poland's accession to the European Union. That was the time when the interest in Poland from UK investors was massive. We were able at the time to do 2-day conferences about Poland and fill them to the brim. That was a time when British companies, in particular the corporates, the big firms, coming up here and setting up headquarters. If you remember, in the early 90s, no one was interested in Warsaw. Everyone wanted to be in Prague or Budapest. That's where you had to be in Central and Eastern Europe. Now, Warsaw is absolutely the go-to place in terms of new investment.
1: If I went out to the streets of, not even London, but smaller places in England, in the UK, and ask Poland, what would they say? Pierogi, kiełbasa? Would there be an association with the product?
0: I don't know about pierogi, kiełbasa. They might say, our neighbours were from Poland. They were really hardworking and great people and really good fun to be hang out with, but they went home after Brexit.
1: And what do you envisage when you look at Poland, middle of 2026, economically speaking?
0: The energy shock is nowhere near as bad as it was in 2022. I think the markets have got used to it very quickly. More of a worry really is Putin. I think once the war does come to an end, it will be great for this entire region, and we'll see a lot of deferred investment that has been held back. Those investments will become unblocked, and I think that as soon as the war is over, Poland's growth rate will really spurt ahead.
1: Fingers crossed, Michael Dębiński. Congratulations and thank you very much.
0: Thank you very much indeed.
2: That's all in this week's edition of the program. I'm Danuta Isler. Thanks for listening.

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1: What's up?
2: What's up?
3: What's up?
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0: What's up?
1: What's up?
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5: 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I'm Danuta Esler, welcoming you to this week's edition of Focus, a look at the culture and art scene here in Poland.

0: In the program, internationally renowned interspecies communicator Amelia Kincaid frequently visits Poland to host animal communication workshops and promote her books, such as The Language of Miracles and Straight from the Horse's Mouth. Her tours usually feature public book launches and immersive spiritual retreats. Her recent visit to this country was in May to promote another book in which she shows her readers how to understand their animal's language, discover what their animal wants, needs, feels, and really thinks. I had a chance to sit down with Amelia to hear more about the subtle signals that underline animal communication and are featured in the book. Amelia Kincaid, welcome to Poland.
1: Thank you.
0: Not the first time.
1: Not the first time.
0: And probably not the last.
1: And not the last.
0: So what is an animal whisperer doing in Poland?
1: I am teaching people how to reconnect to what is real and what really matters. Humans are all caught up in the negativity and the fear and craziness that the human world has created. And beyond our own comprehension, beyond our own focus, there are all these amazing animals that people are in love with. Polish people are extremely close to animals. They're close to the land. They're very open-minded. And when I come over here, I teach seminars. This is my third year, and the following is amazing. I mean, the new book came out last night, and it is amazing how many people in Poland love animals and want to be able to communicate with them.
0: And the book is called How to Talk to Animals.
1: There are two out. So the first one that came out was The Language of Miracles, which is more about quantum processes. Now, I never dreamed in a million years that book would do well in Poland. And I had a webinar just to introduce my work, you know, a free webinar. And I had 572 people on the call. And then they said, oh no, I'm sorry, not everyone could come. We had over 700. I went 700 people reading a book about quantum physics and animal communication, how energy is exchanged, how telepathy works, how emotions are exchanged, how you can determine if a problem is physical or emotional with an animal. And I went, these Polish people, they are smart.

0: So this is what they can get from your book, among other things.
1: Yeah.
0: But I want to ask you this. When I say you are an animal whisperer, obviously, quote unquote, but do you like that description?
1: It's a good word. It's a good way to describe it. The book I released is my bestseller. So this one is about my own personal story, how I discovered all this. Completely by accident.
0: Because you've done a lot of things in life.
1: Yeah.
0: Music, acting, dancing, big names, touring, right?
1: Yeah, I did a lot. I did a lot in Hollywood. And I think that's part of it. You know, a ballerina is telling a story without words. Every ballet is a pantomime. And it's being able to understand more about how am I going to convey a story with energy. Every animal is telling a story. And how can we learn how to tap into what's going on with it? Why are they acting the way they're acting? Why do they have
0: They are hungry, they need petting, or they are just nasty.
1: Whoa, there is a lot more to it than that. They also might be saying, stop fighting with your husband, get off the phone, turn that off, come play, come laugh. Your dogs are saying, come out in nature, come have fun, and stop worrying. We've got to start being healthy and happy and ignoring the human negativity. You know, we've got animals that need love. And they're bringing our focus back to joy.
0: And they have a lot of love to give us and joy.
1: To how to be happy.
0: A short Googling of you and what you've done would come up with description of you being best known as a cult movie star and dancer who has devoted her life to the welfare of animals. And you are the CEO of the Language of Miracles Online Institute, which is an online academy that teaches interspecies communication. Now, you know that sounds crazy.
1: Well, not in my world. I've also seen the world around me change. I started this 30 years ago, and back then, there wasn't a TV show called The Dog.

0: Whisperer. There hadn't been a movie called The Horse Whisperer. No one even had a word for this. I mean, animal communication was so totally obscure. And now in America,
1: there was nothing on our radar, really.
0: Everybody's got an animal communicator. I'm coaching Olympic show horses. Everybody's got an animal communicator. Work with the Queen of England's horses. I mean, and all over Europe, everybody. I mean, the proof is in the pudding. When I'm watching other people and they're coming up with names, my students are not only saying, oh yeah, your other dog at home is so black and white, they'll say, oh, I hear the name Oscar, and I see an orange cat that just passed away, and your grandmother Teresa, she's come to take the cat. I'm seeing this in 30 countries from people who think they can't do it. They don't even believe in it. And when I show them they can do it, they can do it.
1: What was the moment for you that you, I don't want to say saw the light, but you realized, I just realized what my little Pookie told me, or, hey, I want to follow this path.
0: I took a seminar thinking I'd be the last person in the world that could ever, ever do this. And this is the story of this first book of Straight from the Horse's Mouth that I've just released in Polish. She blew my mind. And I took the cat to see her thinking, oh, this is craziness. What is she going to possibly do? This woman says to me, oh yeah, his favorite place to sleep is on the back of a peach-colored armchair that's covered in white flowers, and next to it is a huge window, and across the street is a wooden fence, and behind that is a little white dog. Your cat goes over there and makes that dog bark. And I went, I knew that little white dog. How many people have a peach-colored chair? All right. She went on to describe things that were totally impossible. He hadn't been eating. She said, oh, your two next door neighbors are 5 and 7 years old, these two little brunette girls. Did you know they've been letting him in and feeding him? Like, I knew those two little girls. I didn't know they were feeding my cat. Dad. All right, so she went on to solve his
1: problem. So she opened your eyes.
0: Completely. When somebody's describing the inside of your house, the animals in the neighborhood, and his past, where he'd come from, what was wrong with him,
1: and
0: why he was
1: not
0: screaming, what he needed, a girlfriend. Of course he did. And then I discovered in her seminar that I had this ability to see pictures in my mind, to feel feelings, to experience their memories, experience what they're seeing through their own eyes, and how they're feeling, and how to solve their problems. So for me, it was spontaneous. But see, I'd been a meditator my whole life. It helped a lot, because no one else can get through when you're on the phone. You're on the phone, somebody else is calling.
1: Yes.
0: They can't get through. The animals are constantly talking to us. And if you've got a cat coming up to you saying, Mom, I have a bad tooth. Mom, I have a bad tooth. Mom, I have a bad tooth. It's not his fault that you can't hear him. It's your fault that you can't hear him. Your human mind is running, and it's filled with human nonsense.
1: So how can I refocus my mind, or how can I be a little more
0: present,
1: in tune with my cat, Nikki?
0: It may be first thing in the morning, before you check your phone, before you have any contact with anybody else, that you have just fallen in love with a cat, so you now have the feline bug. Once you fall in love with a cat, that's it. You
1: never
0: are
1: goes
0: a cat
1: away.
0: Person for yes. the rest of your life. And you know those moments. First thing in the morning when you're alone in bed with them, your mind is quiet, your emotions are quiet. They come and they quiet you. Then you can start to listen.
1: Gee, you make it sound like it's a great beginning. It's better than coffee for the morning.
0: It is, but it's even better at night. It's when you're dozing off to sleep at night, take that animal into your arms on the couch and just say, what have you been trying to tell me that I haven't been able to hear? And then I teach in the book, how do we ask questions? How do we receive emotion? How do we receive information? And that's what I teach live when I'm in Poland.

0: Your students, shall we say, you've already mentioned the royal family, Hollywood stars. I think we can name names. Demi Moore, even the King Charles Olympic athletes.
1: Pink was a good one.
0: Give me some scoop.
1: Pink was a good one.
0: It must be difficult to be an animal of a pop star of the magnitude of Pink, no?
1: I'm not the kind of psychic that claims that Marilyn Monroe and Elvis Presley have come to me, but they have. And I was sitting on her bed in Los Angeles for 3 hours, and I had this 5 dogs, and in my lap was a bulldog. I didn't even know the dog's name. I'd never met the dog before. I have this vision of Elvis Presley. Elvis Presley walks into her bedroom. Why on earth? I mean, and so this kind of thing, even this wows me, because I work with animals. I don't necessarily work with, you know, like this.
0: Yes.
1: And I see him in his white fringe and sunglasses and Vegas regalia. And I said, what on earth do you want me to share with her? And he said, tell her I'm with her every single time she goes out on the stage. And I said to her, and he said, I'm trying to channel a love song through her that's going to be a number one hit, but she won't listen to me. This was many years ago. I said, listen, this sounds crazy. And I don't know that you ever knew Elvis Presley. She goes, oh my God, Elvis is my godfather. And she said, the bulldog in your lap is named Elvis, after my godfather, Elvis Presley.
0: There
1: and
0: you go.
1: And then she finally did release the song, and it was number one hit.
0: Which song was it?
1: It was Just Give Me a Reason. And Just Give Me a Reason has a male voice in it. So the two are having a conversation about a relationship that needs to continue and not end. That's Elvis's input. But every single animal has magical things to share, magical things to teach us. Just give

0: And you also, quote unquote, deal with not only house pets, you mentioned elephants. Tell us a little bit about your experience in Africa.
1: I lead safaris in Africa. And I'm always in the middle of the elephant human crisis and trying to keep people, you know, the charity that I have there is an anti-poaching campaign with mm-hmm. the kids. The lions will actually come to the truck. That if you know how to call a cat properly and you know how to telepath, the animals will come to the truck. And I teach the guides how to find the leopards, how to communicate with the leopards. And they will hide from all the other trucks and they'll tell us where to go. And when the truck drives there, she's waiting for us. Her name is Lucy, this leopard I see every year. She had two new babies.
0: So of course
1: she was waiting for and told us where to go. So I'm always learning from these animals. There are five elephants that'll surround my chalet or my tent before I know where I'm going. Poaching is still a big issue in Africa. And I just try to help the animals and try to educate the kids so they don't give in to the poachers and get the children jobs on the safari parks, protecting the animals, their animal police. So it's just a much more interesting way to spend your life.
0: Do you have a favorite animal?
1: Oh, I'm not allowed to. Somebody would get very upset. If I, anyone, I guess you can't just pick one. No, I mean, honestly, I'm a big cat person. I'm a feline lover, and I work with tigers all over the world. But I also work with elephants. I work with rabbits and horses and donkeys and owls and eagles and
0: you
1: hogs.
0: You name it.
1: Yeah, penguins and turtles, and there's just, I love them all.
0: So, Amelia, we have to wrap it up, but right. One thing that you have learned from the animals throughout those years, is there one thing?
1: Probably the simplicity of how to be happy, that it's not going to be what you buy and what you achieve, and it's none of those things. The most meaningful moments in our life, a time when you're snuggling your cat and you're feeling loved, you're out walking your dog, looking for babies that just were born, out with your horse in nature, with the dolphins or with the elephants.

elephants in Africa. These are the moments that give us joy. These are the happy moments in our lives. And we've been taught that you're not very smart if this is what you're paying attention to. You're supposed to be upset about politics

0: We all have them. They teach us what love is. And it's that feeling of being loved and giving love. That's it. It doesn't get any better than that in this world.
1: A big meow to that.
0: Thank you. Yeah.
1: Amelia Kincaid.
0: Thank you,
1: Thank you very much.
0: Thank you.
1: I was talking to Amelia Kincaid, an American actress, dancer, and author who has written several books about human-animal communication. That's all in this week's edition of the program. I'm Danuta Isler. 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

Welcome to Central Europe Today. In this magazine, every week, we will be talking about what life in Central Europe is all about. The show is coming to you from Warsaw and is hosted by me, Danuta Esler. It is a co-production of Polish Radio's External Service, as well as Radio Slovakia International, Radio Romania International, and Radio Prague. In the show this week, disinformation in Poland has become a systemic threat. We'll look at the European housing crisis through the testimonies of its citizens, and conspiracy theories flourish in Slovakia. We'll tell you why, but first, it's time for music, and we're kicking off this week's show with Poland's Wiktor Waligura and Dryskull in the song called Cztery Pory Roku, or Four Seasons.

0: 77% of Poles have encountered disinformation, 75% regard it as a serious problem, and 47% compare influence operations to the threat posed by a conventional armed attack. These are among the conclusions of the Disinformation Through the Eyes of Poles 2026 report published by the Digital Poland Foundation. Also, social media became the main place people run into false information, quoted by 66% of respondents, up sharply from 55% just 2 years ago. Television and YouTube followed behind, while one in five said they had come across AI-generated fake news. To find out more, I spoke to Piotr Mieczkowski, the managing director of the Digital Poland Foundation, a non-profit organization that promotes digitalization and aims to establish Poland as a global innovation hub. I have to tell you that some of the findings that came out of the report, I found quite unbelievable, including the main one. 3 in 4 Poles have come across fake news. The fact that many Poles think fake news is spread by politicians, well, that probably shouldn't be surprising. So why did you decide to tackle this?
1: Actually, that's the third edition of the report. We done the first edition in 2021. That was just after the pandemia. And we saw so many misinformation and disinformation campaigns coming
0: crazy stories.
1: Yeah, crazy stories. Well, one of my favorite one was that 5G not only poses a threat to our health, but it's one of the tools that sent COVID to people. So for me, as a guy who finished the University of Technology, I couldn't imagine that electronic waves could send COVID to people. More than 35% believe in that story. And we decided with the manufacturers, Demagogue, the famous one, and several media outlets, that we should measure the level of disinformation in Poland, the source of disinformation, and whether it's a risk or not. That was 2021.
0: The third edition, before you go to the details. So based on number one, number two, and now number three, are we getting worse as a nation and fake news?
1: Well, actually, the level of disinformation is a little bit increasing, but people are more aware of it. For example, 5 years ago, people were not aware that so many disinformation is spread through social media. Now is the number one source. 66% of Poles think that social media is the main channel of disinformation. The new threat we see, I mean, that's the change from 2021, is the AI. We ask about deepfakes, we ask about AI, did you come across, etc. And we see increase of a risk coming from AI tools, especially deepfakes. And one of five Poles think that AI could be a threat.
0: So some people in Poland already are aware that this video, that it's looking totally realistic, may not be.
1: May not be, but I must say that the quality of those videos changed. I mean, 5 years
0: that's
1: ago, like six fingers were pretty
0: normal.
1: Exactly,
0: yes.
1: And, you know, the shadows, etc. Now, those are real pictures, I would say. And that's a terrible news for us because it's easier now to spread false stories. But

0: But in terms of AI, we see also that people, and I think that's a good news, by the way, for the media outlets, people do not accept news created by AI and done by AI without any human oversight. Mm-hmm. So only 8% of Poles accept the news where, let's say, in the program, there's an AI avatar, so we don't have any real journalist. And also 8% of Poles also only accept articles, reviews done only by.
1: So AI. We do need humans. At the end of the day, humans need humans.
0: Definitely.
1: So there's a little bit of hope.
0: There is a hope, but the main challenge actually for the media is the revenue source, because people spend more and more time in social media, which means the revenue coming from ads actually goes to the big tech, Meta, which is Facebook and Instagram, Google, and several other platforms. And I think that's the main reason to worry, because it's getting harder and harder to be independent in the media without any strong revenue source.
1: Or some kind of supervision. Although I always think at the end of the day, using your brain should be the main thing to go. But I'm going to go back to those politicians. When polls were asked who they believe in responsible for spreading disinformation, respondents most often pointed to domestic politicians and parties, 45%. AI powered bots, trolls, AI, you already mentioned briefly. Online influencers is also surprising. There are a lot of politicians and parties in the news. There are talking heads left and right, no matter which kind of channel you pick. People are buying what they are selling, so to speak.
0: Well, at least 45%.
1: That's almost half of society, no?
0: Yes, half of society. But I think, if you look at the demographics, also interesting part is the one who doesn't believe in the stories done by the politicians. Those are people mostly in big cities, educated, who finished the university, and with higher salary. So if you go to the rural part of Poland, where in most cases you have people with, let's say, basic education, etc., they are most susceptible to disinformation. For example, we check the 30 most popular fake news in Poland, divided to climate, energy, politics, etc. And 9 out of 10, we could say almost everyone, confirm at least one story. But in most cases, people from the smaller cities or rural part of Poland confirm more. So they are more susceptible. And the most common one was around climate and energy. So around electric cars.
1: Uh-huh.
0: I think it's related to Russia.
1: Because I wanted to ask you if there is one topic.
0: Energy and climate is, I would say, the most typical case for fake news. Then probably will be European Union and health.
1: Brussels, of course.
0: Brussels, that we are, as Poland, we are managed by Brussels and Berlin. I think more than 40% believe in that story and that we lost our sovereignty. But I think it spread from Russia. I'm talking about the climate. When you think about it, why? Because Russia is exporting the fossil fuels and doesn't want us, not only Poland, but the European Union as a whole, they don't want us to do an energy transformation. So get rid of the fossil fuels, move on to the green energy, nuclear energy. So they spread fake news about the electric cars, about the solar panels, windmills, all of that kind of stuff.
1: That would be in their benefit.
0: Yes, and that's number one fake news. I think 52 or 54% of Poles confirmed that, for example, electric cars catch fire more often than combustion engine.
1: It's actually quite surprising what people can believe in. When we covered the first anniversary of the space trip of Sławosz Uznański-Wiśniewski, I spoke to him and he said following his trip, around almost 25% of society did not really believe that it happened.
0: Yeah.
1: Although, I mean, we were there at 8 something in the morning watching television.
0: I think it was the previous edition, second edition. We asked Poles about whether it's a fake news or not, that people landed on the moon, and I think around 30%, 20-something, didn't believe in that story. One out of four. And 30% or 31 believe that human lives in the same time with the dinosaurs. That's also interesting stories, that dinosaurs were killed by people.
1: Too many Jurassic Park movies. Did you ask maybe specifically whether Poles are aware of what's coming from Russia or no?
0: No, we didn't ask about Russia, but we asked, for example, about influence actors, special operation. 45% Poles believe that disinformation done professionally by the state actors like Russia, it could be compared to traditional arm attack done by rockets or tanks. That's, I think, really quite shocking that half of Poles think that it's like rocket is hit the Warsaw capital or Kraków. And the second, I think, factor related to that was that when we ask who is the most impacted, what area is the most impacted, democracy as a state is number one, number two. So people are really like we saw that 5 years ago, fake news was like funny story, there's no harm, everyone knows it's a joke, like we prefer free speech, so there could be some influencer who spread the fake news and even earn money on that, but that's okay.

0: Now I think it's getting serious, probably because of the war that we have on the border.
1: Geopolitical context.
0: Yeah, so that changed, and I think we see that in the report.
1: Piotr Mieczkowski, Digital Poland Foundation. Thank you very much.
0: Thank you.
1: And I was talking to Piotr Mieczkowski, the managing director of the Digital Poland Foundation, non-profit organization that promotes digitalization and aims to establish Poland as a global innovation hub. And our conversation will be followed by Polish singer Hania Kuzimowicz in her song called Trzy razy bardziej, or Three Times as Much.

0: The group of the Progressive Alliance of Socialists and Democrats of the European Parliament has launched a social campaign in Strasbourg earlier this year. Held under the slogan "A home is a right," it emphasized the human impact of financial struggles related to renting and buying properties across the European Union. The exhibition and the storytelling gathering that accompanied it also focused on social policies and affordable housing. And so Eugen Coyocariu of Radio Romania International sat down with its Vice President for Social Europe, Gabriel Bischoff, for a more comprehensive look at the issue.
1: We have witnessed a very emotional event, live exhibition, web and photos about housing in Europe. Why has become housing such a problem in Europe, a continent of rich people in inverted commas?
2: Because the market failed here. And what we can see is with speculation, with financialization, with more and more short-term rentals, that this process is driving out the people that are teachers or nurses to find an affordable flat in their cities, or young people like Hamza and others who do a training or education. And this is why we fight in this committee here for better solutions. Also, what Europe can do to make it more possible in Romania and every city, like in my city in Berlin, for people to find affordable housing. Because what we can see is if you can't find affordable flat or house, it impacts on your whole life. You might not take this traineeship, which provides him with great opportunities for his future. Or Matthias, the guy from Milan, he wants to be an engineer. If he doesn't find an affordable flat, he might do something totally different. And this is why, for a good future, you need a home that you can pay for and that is your own and that provides you with security.
1: The motto of this exhibition is that

0: Home is a right, not a privilege.
1: Absolutely.
0: And a home has to be for people, not for the profit. Could you elaborate on these mottos, please?
1: Yes, because affordable home means that you have an ordinary rent and that you can pay for your flat, and not that you have to be rich, you know, to be able to have a decent home. I'm coming from Berlin, a city where 100 years ago, poor workers were not able to afford flats. They were living in wet flats, developing diseases. And it was one of the great achievements also of social democracy to make sure that everyone can find an affordable flat. And now we are going a bit back in history because we can see that a normal apprentice cannot afford it anymore. And this is why we have to deliver as politicians to make this possible, that every European that wants to have a future can also find an affordable flat. We cannot leave single mothers with cancer and two children on the streets. We cannot allow that people have to pay half of their income if they are two just to pay their mortgage. And this is where we have to deliver better solutions.
0: We have this very good report. What can do from now on the European institutions, taking into account that this policy about housing, it's at the national level, in fact?
1: What we want to do is to say, okay, what can Europe do so that the mayor of Barcelona, where the Spanish colleague comes from, that he is not driven out of his flat because it's much more profitable to rent it out to tourists? And what can we do to make sure that we have non-profit solutions like here in Munich for young people, apprentices, to find a good flat here, or students? And we are working for legislation on short-term rentals to give the mayors more room to limit it. We are fighting for European funds to support housing, non-profit housing, especially for young people in training and education. We fight for more social housing and also to fight homelessness and give people support to find their way back in our societies.
0: Thank you so much.
2: Radio Romania International's Eugen Coiocariu was talking to the vice president of the Group of Progressive Alliance for Socialists and Democrats of the European Parliament, Gabriel Bischoff. And you're listening to Central Europe Today, coming your way from Warsaw with me, your host, Danuta Isler. And from Romania, we're now moving to Slovakia, which consistently ranks among countries with high levels of belief in conspiracy theories. But what drives this phenomenon? Based on new research conducted by a team of researchers from the Institute of Experimental Psychology at the Center for Social and Psychological Sciences of the Slovak Academy of Sciences, published in the British Journal of Social Psychology, Patricia Polakovicova of Radio Slovakia International discussed this with researcher of the project, Lena Adamus. They spoke about how conspiracy narratives teach people to perceive the world as hostile and unstable, and why this matters for public trust and democracy.
3: Research conducted by a team of experts from the Institute of Experimental Psychology of the Slovak Academy of Sciences, published in the British Journal of Social Psychology, suggests that conspiracy beliefs are not simply about misinformation or lack of education. They are deeply psychological processes, closely linked to how people experience and interpret threat. Conspiracy narratives do more than provide alternative explanations. They cultivate a persistent sense of danger. People who endorse such beliefs are more likely to perceive the world as unstable, hostile, and controlled by hidden actors. This dynamic is particularly relevant in a country like Slovakia, where recent years have been marked by political polarization, economic uncertainty, and declining trust in institutions. In such an environment, feelings of insecurity and lack of control can make simplified and threat-focused explanations especially appealing. The research highlights that conspiracy thinking is closely linked to how individuals regulate and manage their feelings, particularly fear, anxiety, and uncertainty. When people struggle to cope with complex or threatening realities, conspiracy narratives can offer a sense of clarity and coherence. However, this clarity comes at cost: increased distrust,

0: stronger perceptions of hostility, and deeper social division. We speak with one of the researchers behind this study, Lena Adamus, to explore how conspiracy beliefs take root, why they resonate in contemporary Slovakia, and what their broader societal impact means for democratic life.
1: Your research suggests that conspiracy theories are not only about misinformation, but also about feelings such as threat or fear. How do conspiracy narratives make people feel threatened? And why is this feeling so powerful?
2: I would first start with the distinction that conspiracy beliefs considerably differ from misinformation, at least from definitional point of view, because with misinformation or disinformation, we know for sure that they are false. So these are certainly false or incorrect or inaccurate pieces of information. With conspiracy beliefs, this is not the relevant aspect of conspiracy belief or theory, because we may still be uncertain. You know, there are conspiracies in the world, so some conspiracy theories might actually be true. But what is important is that they are not epistemically founded, so we have no sufficient ground to believe in them. And this is why, from this cognitive point of view, they are problematic. Why they are powerful? Because when we see in the history when conspiracy beliefs become popular, they are nothing new, of course, we see that the popularity or proliferation of such theories increases in times of uncertainty, such as wars, pandemics, some economic crisis or social crisis. So the times when people need to orient themselves, need to navigate through those uncertainties, and they feel threatened already. So they reach for conspiracy theories because conspiracy beliefs provide simple explanations. And of course, we are, as humans, we are lazy, cognitively lazy, and we prefer simple explanations over complex ones. So when conspiracy beliefs are present, we just say, okay, it makes sense. And when it makes sense, we are satisfied with this kind of explanation. This is why they are appealing. They are so convincing because it is really simple to grasp. This is a very important function conspiracy beliefs have, that they satisfy our need of structure or closure. They provide explanations, and then people should be calmer in some way. But our results show that this is exactly the other way around. We may have those hopes that we will feel cognitively and emotionally satisfied once we believe in conspiracy theory, but actually we are not. And when you think about the content of conspiracy theories, it makes sense because they are not soothing, right? They are nothing that should calm us, because conspiracy theory usually says that there is a group of people and there are malicious plots against us. So what's soothing is, in this kind of vision, it is natural that they will only increase the sense of insecurity, of uncertainty, the sense of being unsafe in the current world.
1: So now, when we kind of circle to those people who believe in these theories, why are some individuals more vulnerable to those conspiracy theories, or why they are leaning to them compared to others, let's say? And do you think it is primarily about education or some sort of lack of critical thinking, or maybe other like uncertainties that were already in their life?
2: So when we look at the circumstances when people endorse conspiracy theories, we have part of this answer. I said about existential threats such as pandemics or wars, when conspiracy theories become more popular. There is no easy answer how to protect people from conspiracy theories or any other unfounded beliefs, because every aspect provides just a part of explanation or a part of response. It also depends on the country we live in. For instance, during the pandemic, we noticed that some conspiracy beliefs were more popular in countries with poor institutional trust, and the lack of trust makes room for conspiracy beliefs.
3: Patricia Polakovicheva of Radio Slovakia International. They're talking with researcher Lena Adamus. And their conversation brings us to the end of this week's edition of Central Europe Today. I'm leaving you now with Polish singer Spięty and his song called Zapalenie Przedrostka, or prefix Inflammation. I'm Danuta Isler. 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
1: Your turn to Warsaw. This is Q&A, a program showcasing news and views on trends and phenomena in Polish society. I'm Ada Janiszewska, welcoming you to the show. Today we are taking a closer look at a major new global campaign promoting Poland. Poland more than you expected. The idea behind the campaign is simple yet ambitious: to challenge familiar perceptions of Poland and present the country as modern, diverse, and full of experiences that may surprise visitors. The campaign builds on the idea that Poland often turns out to be more than people expect, from its cities, culture, and architecture to its nature, food, and contemporary lifestyle. On Tuesday, August 18th, the campaign was officially launched with its new commercial videos unveiled to the public. The event opened with a special message from Hollywood star Jesse Eisenberg, who is one of the faces of the campaign. I also spoke with Polish actor Nikodem Rozbicki, who plays a significant role in the project. Stay with us to find out more.
2: Hi, it's Jesse Eisenberg. I am standing on the set of these new Polish tourism commercials. I was so honored to be able to be in them and to come and work with this fantastic Polish crew after having my favorite experience of my life of filming a movie in Poland. And it was a thrill to be coming back and also to be a face of Polish tourism. I'm really thrilled.
1: It must have been, and probably still is,

0: a big deal for you to be a part of this campaign. It's Face alongside people like Jesse Eisenberg, Robert Lewandowski, Anja Rubik. Like, what was your first reaction when you received this offer?
1: Actually, I was like quite interested and happy that someone invited me to this project, and I think that it's something special, something big, and something worth to participate in. So yeah, that was great. And actually, I was waiting for like 2 days for scripts. And so when I had the chance to check them, I realized that, yeah, I want to participate, I want to join.
0: You lived in the US and you studied there, and you mentioned during this press conference that Americans don't really know that much about Poland and they're fascinated with our country and all things Polish. So do you think that this commercial is worth trying to actually showcase what Poland has to offer?
1: Yeah, I truly believe that it's going to work that way. Wherever I am and with whoever I talk to, everyone is curious about Poland. People want to know about Poland, but they don't have a chance to get into this knowledge. So I think that's one of the ways that that's gonna work. I truly believe that. I think that our free clips are showing Poland in a good way, and way that Poland is, like, I truly believe it's hard to show Poland in 30 seconds.
0: Yes.
1: But still, there is a good beginning, maybe.
0: Yeah, for sure. And of course, you played alongside Jesse Eisenberg. Like, what was it like for you to, you know, sort of like share a screen with a star like him?
1: It's not a big deal, to be honest. I mean, he's very nice and kind guy, and I know some people from there and there, you know, and it's not a big deal. We are still human beings, whatever we do. The most important part is the fact if we are or not kind to each other. And Jesse was very kind and curious about Poland.
0: Yeah, you mentioned that he was very curious about Poland. He has this inner child and about Poland. So what did you guys talk about mainly?
1: He was very curious about Warsaw Uprising. So I recommend him visits, go to, like, I told him that just you have to go to Warsaw Uprising Museum. And next day we met for a dinner in the evening. And so we talked about history, about his film as well. So yeah, he has something from inner child. Like he's looking for some knowledge about Poland. And that was great, actually. And I truly believe that's something that can show a kind of effect that these clips can do, this whole spot.
0: A dinner with Jesse Eisenberg. Well, that sounds pretty awesome, I have to say. And the last question, you play three different characters. Which one was the most fun to play?
1: Copernicus, I guess. Yeah, that was fun.
0: Copernicus, you mentioned the king.
1: Yeah, because it depends how we think about the fun.
0: Okay.
1: Because that was great to be a king, but craziest one is Copernicus, and I love that. That was a chance for me to do something crazy a little bit more than during the rest. That was the third clip that we were shooting, so everyone was like, okay, Nico, do whatever you want. I was like, all right, let's go.
0: Thank you so much.
1: Thank you so much.
2: Paweł Moras, Vice President of the Polish Tourism Organization since the beginning of August.
0: We have to say that you're kicking off this campaign with a bang, with people like Jesse Eisenberg, Robert Lewandowski. And of course, why did you decide to choose these specific people? Did you do some sort of research? Did you survey that they were the people to really be part of this campaign?
2: Yeah, of course, this is a result of a quite profound research, finding people who are known worldwide, and one of those persons that are without any doubt the face of Poland is Robert Lewandowski. Thinking about the fact that this campaign is being targeted to five markets, the US market, UK, Germany, France and Spain. At least three of those markets are countries where Robert Lewandowski played and scored goals. And besides of this, this is actually the face of Poland in this very good meaning of this word. It's not easy to gain him for commercials generally, but it was surprisingly easy to find to convince him for playing for Poland. You know, he is a national player of the national team of Poland, and I think this is a part of his job. So after his yes, we were really delighted, and but also the other names and faces like Jesse Eisenberg, who considers himself as Polish and got his Polish passport recently.

0: Anya Rubik, world-renowned model, was also a historical figure of Lech Wałęsa, the leader of the Solidarity movement. So people that are associated with Poland in the first moment, and that was actually the goal.
1: So, of course, that was the goal, but what is another goal of this campaign? To promote Poland, to show that Poland is modern, is ever-changing, and is just like a great place to visit?
0: Yeah, you get this specific mix of modern Poland and historical Poland in these videos in all three cities, Warsaw, Gdańsk and Kraków. Those are our flagships of tourism, and those are the gates with great airports. So everybody traveling to Poland by plane is more or less convinced to come to Warsaw, or through Warsaw, or through Gdańsk or Kraków. But this is just the beginning of a travel that will continue throughout the country, and we also hope that this will be a kind of encouragement to discover this Polish diversity.
1: You've spent quite a sum on this campaign, 7 million zlotys, which is, of course, a lot. But can we talk about an investment here?
0: Absolutely, it is an investment. Think about Robert Lewandowski's social media. It's almost 40 million people following him, and he will post it, and everybody will learn about Poland. About Poland winning, as Jesse Eisenberg says, about Warsaw, about Gdańsk, and then finally about Kraków, will provide much more of media value than the money that we spent on that, which means that was a good investment.
1: But we have to mention that this campaign is an online campaign, and those commercials will be mainly presented on the internet. Why is that? Why not TV, radio, like those traditional media sectors, but you put a lot of emphasis on the online sphere?
0: Oh, there is a quite simple explanation for that, because it's 2026. A younger generation, the Gen Z, also the millennials, are those who we are trying to target in this campaign. And this would be the same path that Warsaw went throughout the last years, targeting people between 20 and 40. So people who are already grown-ups, having their own income, traveling solo or as couples or as families. There is a place and attractions for everybody here.
1: And the last question. We know that, of course, by this campaign you want to boost Poland's popularity worldwide, but can we say that even now Poland is gaining momentum when it comes to tourism?
0: It is. If you observe the numbers, over 12% of increase comparing 24 to 25, and still growing. This is the momentum of Poland, and we have to use it.
2: The campaign is part of a broader effort by the Polish Tourism Organization to promote Poland as a destination that can surprise visitors with the diversity and quality of its offerings. And that was all in today's Q&A. I'm Ada Janiszewska. Thank you for listening.

Hi folks, here's Michał Wowczarek in Warsaw hosting a new soundcheck, a program that showcases Polish pop artists and events. Each summer, Poland has a plenty of music events ranging from classical to pop, and today I'm going to take another look at this music festival season, focusing on an event held annually around this time of year. And so we are moving to the northern city of Olsztyn to take a closer look at the Green Festival that took place last weekend.

0: kicking off the show with PEZ featured at the event. The Green Festival, typically scheduled for mid-August in Olsztyn, sort of wraps up Poland's music season as concerns single-site events. There are still other festivals due late August, but those are touring events, hitting several cities throughout the summer. Coming back to the Green Festival, though, it's 12th edition ran over the weekend at Lake Ukiel. It is essentially a three-day celebration of Polish music with the green motif woven through sideline events like workshops, sustainability activities, as well as the lakeside setting. Typically, the lineup is very Polish and deliberately broad, stretching from alternative and indie through pop, hip-hop, electronic music and veteran acts. There are more than 30 performers and roughly 40 concerts across the 3 days. On the three main lakeside stages, the creme de la creme of the Polish music scene performed, spanning various genres. Among them, Artur Rojek, probably the most obvious alternative music heavyweight on the bill. Headlining day one, Rojek's presence gave the festival some serious indie credibility.
1: Lato 76. Niewiele chciałem mieć. Gdybyś nie zahamował, nie byłoby mnie. Lato 76.

76. Niewiele chciałem mieć.

the Green Festival has firmly established itself as one of Poland's most significant music events. The Green in its name is no coincidence. It reflects the festival's commitment to sustainability. Combining artistic excellence with an eco-conscious message and a laid-back lakeside atmosphere, the event makes the most of its natural setting. Lake Ukiel, with its surrounding forests and unforgettable sunsets, provides a breathtaking backdrop that elevates the festival into one of the most scenic in the country. Its latest edition featured not only concerts by leading Polish artists, but also a series of green workshops and theatrical performances. Participants could also join meetings with artists, activists, and scientists about saving the planet. Musically speaking, probably the most significant event of the weekend was the comeback of Sisters, marking their long-awaited return to the festival circuit after years away. The organizers themselves singled out the comeback as one of the event's headline attractions. For a Polish music audience, it's more than nostalgia. Sisters occupy a cherished place in Polish pop history, combining R&B, soul, hip-hop, and electronic influences, and their return taps into the current appetite for reunions by influential 2000s acts.

It's probably best to describe the Green Festival as Poland's civilized alternative to your typical mud and mosh pit summer event. It isn't trying to compete with the Open Festival on international headliners or with Poland Rock on sheer scale and rock and roll mayhem. Unlike the latter, it's not a free event. You need a ticket, like day passes or a full 3-day pass. In return, you get what some call the most scenic festival in the country. The setting combines lake, forest and sunset views and family-friendly daytime activities. Now, to round off the show and give you an idea of how the organizers deliberately mix generations rather than separate young and old audiences, here's an unusually eclectic way to finish a festival. One of Poland's great singer-songwriters, Grzegorz Turnau, associated with Kraków's poetic song tradition, was put in between the strongest representation of the new generation of Polish alternative pop crossover on the last day of the festival. So, thanks for listening from me, Michał Owczarek. Catch you again soon. Bye-bye.

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1: Tu Warszawa, tu Polskie Radio. 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
1: This is Patrick Trompis with a letter from Poland. This week, waiting at borders. Limbo is a Catholic quote-unquote place born out of wedlock from theological loopholes. There is heaven, there is hell, there is purgatory, the waiting room. But what of the saints who were born before Christ? Their souls awaited his redemption in limbo and were freed upon Christ's death and resurrection. This is the limbo of the fathers, limbus patrum. And what of the infants who died without baptism? For them, the limbo of the infants, limbus puerorum. Limbus is Latin for an edge, a border or boundary. You wait at the border. In Polish it is otchłań, the abyss. Now this element of Catholicism is not loved in Poland, insofar as ordinary Catholics have even heard of it. I've often witnessed people being moved by infant graves in cemeteries, and heard the comment that the idea that the souls of those infants are in an eternal waiting room strikes Polish people as cruel. I think the idea that infants are naturally innocent outweighs the religious conviction cum hubris that they only regain innocence at baptism. The idea of limbo is almost a paradigm of fanaticism. It patches up your theological theory, but at the cost of cruel consequences in human terms. In those situations we should, like good empiricists, drop the theory. Strictly speaking, limbo was never a Catholic doctrine, but a theological speculation associated most with Augustine. Neither, therefore, has it been abandoned, as you sometimes hear. The International Theological Commission published the, quote, Hope of Salvation of Infants Who Die Without Being Baptized in 2007. It refers to limbo as a possible theological hypothesis, but also mentions that the 1992 Catechism does not mention it at all, and directs Catholics towards hope in God's mercy. Limbo is in limbo, you might say. Another group made to wait

0: for salvation are also amongst the most innocent, refugees. I remember Chechenian families in Warsaw's South Prague district, granted refugee status as a result of the First and Second Wars of Russia against Chechnya. On the one hand, I have fond memories of seeing elderly Polish women making friends with Chechenian women and finding similarities between being Catholic and being Muslim. But I also remember the oddities of the law on refugees, especially that they were not allowed to work for several months at least, at the same time being supported by the Polish state. Not only did this combination of generosity and strictness maximize the cost to the Polish taxpayer, it also left the Chechens with nothing to do all day. Some started to import leather jackets illegally, to earn money of course, but also just to have some occupation. In a similar way, a friend from Saudi Arabia has just been granted long-term residence in the UK after 4 years of waiting and not being allowed to work, living at the UK's expense, and turned into an argument for nationalism. She's a trainee doctor, something the UK needs very much, so the situation is even more perverse. The only rationale I could find is that states believe that allowing people to work legally and quickly would act as an incentive for more to apply. Last week, I was more than a witness to such waiting as we returned to Warsaw from our summer holiday. There were three queues at passport control at Warsaw's Chopin Airport. We might dub them Heaven, Hell and Purgatory. The quickest queue was for EU biometric passport holders, who went through the automatic gates. The entire queue, maybe 100 people at the start, went through the several gates in around 10 minutes. Then there was the queue for those from outside the European Union, the sinners. Their queue was long, but several staff members were assigned to process their entry, and so it shortened as quickly as our queue, the one for EU non-biometric passport holders and those with children under the age of 12. These children, our innocents, had to be individually, quote-unquote, interrogated by a lone border control guard. He tried to engage each and every child in a simple conversation, somehow believing that this established that they had not been kidnapped. He spoke to my four-year-old. "Luca?" he asked. Luca didn't respond. So he held out his palm and said, "Will you give me five?" My son knows this greeting from play school, so half-heartedly responded. I know this procedure is implemented in many countries, but someone needs to come up with a less idiotic gotcha test. Who is going to be more coached than a child taken illegally abroad by one parent in a bitter divorce dispute? Probably the most typical situation here. When we meet St. Peter at the pearly gates, holding the keys like Herbert's valley guard or our border guard, with his hand on the open gate button, it will be the sinners who have their prayers learnt and memorized.
1: Hard and heavy or cool and classic? High Note, a subjective review of the music scene in Poland with Elżbieta Krajewska. Join me on Monday at 2040 CET. You're tuned to Warsong. Welcome to Europe East, to look at life and events in this part of the continent. I'm Agnieszka Wierawska. 12 people died and 10 remain in critical condition after a Polish bus carrying 59 pilgrims overturned on a Hungarian highway. Polish and Hungarian authorities have quickly coordinated emergency responses, medical flights and hotlines for the families. Piotr Urbaniak from Polish Radio has this report.
2: A bus carrying pilgrims from southeastern Poland crashed on a Hungarian motorway on Sunday. 12 people died and 10 remain in very serious condition. Polish radio spoke to one of the victims. Everyone was asleep, so nobody knew what was happening. When the bus hit the ground, the screaming and shouting woke me up. As soon as I realized what was going on, I tried to help anyone I could. I found my wife, but she wasn't breathing. She didn't survive. The group was returning to Poland after a visit to Medjugorje, a village in Bosnia and Herzegovina. The site became a major Catholic pilgrimage destination in 1981 after reports of apparitions of the Virgin Mary to six local children. Local police spokesman Attila Janaszotki shared the details of the accident in an interview with Polish radio.

0: A Polish bus overturned on the M3 highway near the town of Mezőkeresztes in eastern Hungary at around 1 a.m. after the driver lost control for reasons yet unknown. The vehicle veered off the road with numerous passengers still inside. The bus carried 59 Polish citizens. Preliminary findings indicate that the driver may have fallen asleep. He was arrested. 37 passengers sustained minor injuries. 21 of them have already returned to Poland. Zoltan Masarowicz, deputy director of the local hospital, spoke with Polish radio about the injuries sustained by the victims.
1: There are fractures. One lady was under an operation with the arm. Also, the wrist was operated. A couple of them needed some pelvic treatment, but the others usually just a conservative care. Some of them lost their relatives in this tragedy. It's a very, very tough and hard situation for them.
0: Hungarian Prime Minister Peter Modyar first reported the crash on social media. Foreign Minister Anita Orban offered condolences to Poland, stressed solidarity between the two countries and pledged full support. The Polish embassy in Budapest launched a hotline for relatives of the victims. Local authorities in the Podkarpacie region, where most victims lived, convened a crisis team and said families would receive psychological support and transport to Hungary. Polish Foreign Minister spokesman Maciej Wewiór said the consul is coordinating closely with local emergency services and hospitals to ensure everyone affected receives assistance. Psychotherapy expert Magdalena Marciniak detailed the support and care provided to crash victims in an interview with Polish radio. Every survivor is different, each with their own unique story, trauma and background. Sometimes victims experience suicidal thoughts, overwhelmed by survivor's guilt because they lived while others didn't. In these cases, we also reach out to their families to discuss how best to support them, and we assure that these traumatized individuals receive the ongoing care they need. Polish President Karol Nawrocki expressed deep sorrow on social media, saying he, quote, joins in prayer and sympathy with the loved ones of the victims. Prime Minister Donald Tusk thanked Hungarian services for their work and announced sending a special aircraft with foreign ministry and healthcare personnel to Hungary to provide medical and consular assistance. Justice Minister Waldemar Żurek offered condolences and confirmed an ongoing investigation by the prosecutor's office. Infrastructure Minister Dariusz Klimczak said he had ordered enhanced inspections of transport companies and coaches, with focus on vehicle condition, driver work, and rest times. This was the fourth fatal accident involving Polish pilgrims traveling to and from Medjugorje in the past 25 years. The total death toll now stands at 45.
2: A report by Piotr Urbaniak. Slovakia is experiencing a continuing decline in birth rates, with fewer children being born each year and noticeable changes in the country's demographic structure. The report from the Statistical Office of Slovak Republic says the birth rates recorded for the year 2025 were the lowest since World War II. Patricia Polakowiczowa from Radio Slovakia International has this report.
3: According to the demographer Boris Vaňo, the decline in birth rates is a long-term process with two main causes. The first is the shrinking number of people of reproductive age. As a result, the potential number of parents is also decreasing, which naturally leads to fewer children being born. The second cause is not purely demographic. It relates to the current lifestyle, especially among the younger generation, which is not conducive to having larger families. This, of course, has a wide range of underlying reasons. This long-term trend, driven by these two factors, has been further intensified by a relatively unexpected and significant drop in birth rates after 2020. This decline has not occurred only in Slovakia, but across much of Europe. Next speaking is demographer Boris Vaňo.
4: It is largely influenced by the current global situation, marked by multiple crises and challenges. Economic, political, social, health-related, and security-related. These risks bring uncertainty into society and into families, which is a key reason why a previously gradual, long-term trend has accelerated so sharply in recent years, culminating in a very low number of births recorded in 2025.
3: It is unclear whether birth

0: birth rates have reached their lowest point, but if current conditions persist, the decline is likely to continue. From a demographic perspective, smaller generations of potential parents will keep this trend going for years. The key factor will be whether better conditions can encourage families to have more children, although much will also depend on uncertain global developments. One of the key issues in today's demographic development is whether the decline in birth rates is mainly the result of people postponing parenthood to a later age, or whether it reflects a deeper change in the overall number of children families have. Delayed parenthood has become increasingly common, with many individuals choosing to have children later in life, which can have a direct impact on the total number of births over time. This aspect of the current trend is explained by demographer Boris Vaňo.
1: Postponement is undoubtedly one of the main reasons why fewer children are being born at the moment. Many people today hesitate and delay having children, but postponement is always associated with having fewer children overall than if births were not delayed in the first place.
0: Later parenthood brings a shorter reproductive window, higher health risks, and social factors, as some couples become used to child-free lifestyle and may ultimately decide not to have children.
1: It is a well-established long-term finding that postponement is one of the key factors contributing to lower birth rates. However, delayed births are never fully made up later in life. As a result, the average number of children per woman declines, and this also contributes to the fact that some families end up not having children at all. Higher maternal age plays a role, but so does the broader societal factor. The lifestyle without children is different from the life with children, and not all couples are willing to make that transition later on, especially at an older age.
0: Another important factor in the current decline in birth rates is the age structure of the population, particularly the smaller number of women in reproductive age. This raises the question of whether birth rates would continue to fall even if people's behavior did not change, and to what extent this structural factor is as important as shifting attitudes towards parenthood. The age structure plays a significant role, as it is highly uneven in Slovakia. Strong generations born in the second half of the 20th century are now moving into older age, contributing not only to lower birth rates, but also to the rapid aging of the population. Demographer Boris Vaňo further explains.
1: The large gap between these strong cohorts and the smaller generations that follow them creates many of the challenges Slovakia is facing today. When it comes to birth rates, it is a combined effect. On the one hand, the number of potential parents is steadily decreasing, so the overall reproductive potential is shrinking. On the other hand, the average number of children per woman is also declining.
0: Boris Vaňo says that there is little that can be done about the first factor. These smaller generations are already a given, and it will take time for this phenomenon to change. As for the willingness to have children, the higher it is, the more it could offset the decline, Vaňo adds.
1: If fewer women have, on average, more children, the drop in birth rates would be less severe. However, both factors are currently reinforcing each other. There are fewer potential parents, and the average number of children has been declining for a long time. It is no longer falling sharply, but it is not increasing either. What would be needed is a significant rise in the average number of children per woman to at least slow down the decline, if not stop it.
0: Let's ask a simple question. Would Slovakia need another baby boom? The answer is yes, but chances of that happening today are very unlikely. While the current number of births is the lowest since World War II, fertility, the average number of children per woman, has not yet reached its historical minimum. The lowest level was around 2001, at approximately 1.18. Though the experts do not yet have final data for the current year, it is not expected to fall that low. However, if current trends continue, Slovakia may be heading in that direction again. An important part of the current demographic picture is how low birth rates influence natural population change and the overall balance between births and deaths. With fewer children being born, this imbalance becomes more pronounced, raising questions about whether natural decrease is now the main factor behind population decline and whether migration can still compensate for it.
2: A report by Patricia Polakowiczowa. And now over to another age bracket, senior.

0: Teenagers are adopting social media at record rates, with roughly 73% of adults aged 50 and older now active online. Driven by the need to stay close to distant family, combat loneliness and explore new hobbies, older generations frequently use platforms like Facebook, YouTube or Instagram to connect, learn and share. Mihaela Ignatescu from Radio Romania International has more.
1: The social media post of a senior gathered a lot of attention, and her daughter came up with the idea of creating a community, which, based on the age of most frequent followers, she called the 50-plus community. But people also started to want to meet and socialize. Veronica Wancha, the founder of this community, started creating events at the request of her followers, as she told us.
2: O comunitate de oameni în a doua parte a vieții, plin de poftă de viață.
1: A community of people in the second half of their lives, full of zest for life and the desire to try new things, to experience all kinds of activities, who still want to learn, be useful, be present in their own lives and those of their children. It's the people who came to us that gave us things to do, and we kept this idea. Everything we do is based on what people ask us to. It's they who come up with the ideas, and it's all based on interaction, on getting them involved, not of them following us. We have a digitalization workshop. Last week, we had one about ChatGPT, which was a lot of fun. We learned English to use when going abroad on holiday. These are people who travel a lot and like to be independent, and we help them. We got to meet some of the members of this community at a party organized for them, as Veronica Wancha, the founder of the 50-plus community, told us. Now we are in a room where we have a lot of people who have come to dance and socialize. It's the kind of event in which we encourage interaction and direct contact, so they get to meet more people, because at this stage in life, loneliness is very oppressive. We organize trips and we work with the big tour operators, and they give us discounts and we recommend them which agencies to go to. We have a group that is going to China now in May, 20 people. They all know each other. It's a completely different experience when they go in a group with people they know. We organize movement workshops. They are called Mind and Body, where we have a personal development area. But we also do yoga and Zumba and Tai Chi. And because authenticity is very important for us, all the trainers are ladies from the 50-plus group. All of them are over 50. The Tai Chi lady is over 70, and they're all very slim and an example for the other ladies. In our group, about 70% are women. We would like more men to join, but that hasn't happened yet. Although there aren't many men joining the group, the men attending the party were full of enthusiasm. Veronica Wancha once more. We have people who are in their 50s and 60s, 70s or 80s, but tonight we have with us one of the members who is the oldest, 95 years old, and who came to us through a former student, a 50-plus member who is retiring soon. And they came together, and now they join quite often. He's a very present person and an example for the rest of us about how you can be brave and full of life at this age. Eugen Drumen, 72, who was also at the party, told us that he learned about this group from a friend who encouraged him to join. Go to the 50-plus community, you'll feel great, he told me. And I came here and it's great, what can I say? We feel great, from December until now, until we turn 100. After that, two ladies joined our conversation. Ileana is 58 years old and she told us about her experience in the 50-plus community. I've been coming for a month and a half. I discovered them on the internet. I was fascinated from the first evening I came. Then I continued. This is the fourth time I've come here. I'm interested in the themed events and the vitality and energy of the organizers and participants. Maria, who is also at the party, says she feels as if she

0: She is 19.
1: Am 19 ani în suflet. Aici asta ne simțim tineri.
0: I am 19 years old at heart. This is how we feel here. Young. That's why I come here, because I feel young. I don't know if it shows, but I feel very good. I like to dance, I like that we communicate, and I'm going to come again. My sister was a ballerina and my brother a former rugby player. I am from Constanța and I feel very good here. Veronica Oancea, founder of the community, added that her approach is the most natural thing. We talk a lot about parenting and about children and about what we do with them and how we help them, but we talk very little about the other side of life, where we need support from the young, from our extended family. Because these people are going through a period that we can compare to puberty, adolescence, because there are things that happen in the body that we must be aware of, that we must be helped to overcome, so that we can have a very good quality of life until the end.
2: A report by Mihaela Ignatescu. Finally, in Europe East, wild boars are increasingly moving into urban areas across the Czech Republic. Once largely confined to forests, they are now appearing in city parks, gardens and residential neighbourhoods, scavenging for food. A report by Daniela Lazarova from Radio Prague.
3: Reportings of sightings of wild boar in urban areas, including the suburbs of big cities such as Prague and Brno, have been on the rise in recent years, as has pressure on local municipalities for them to deal with the problem. Miloš Ježek of the Faculty of Forestry and Wood Sciences at the Czech University of Life Sciences Prague says this migration is a problem that is accelerating across Europe due to a combination of several factors.
4: One factor is the relatively easy access to food they can find in cities, specifically in parks, gardens, abandoned areas and similar places. At the same time, they feel relatively safe in urban environments because wild boars are generally not hunted there. Greater hunting pressure around cities may actually encourage wild boars to move in among people. They are very good at distinguishing between people who hunt them and those who do not. They can also tell which places have been hunted in recent years. There is strong pressure to reduce wild boar numbers because of the damage they cause. Numerous studies, not only on wild boars, have shown that animals respond to hunting pressure. They adapt both to pressure from humans and, for example, to pressure from natural predators.
3: According to Ježek, intensive hunting around urban areas may even encourage boars to move closer to people. Food and shelter remain the animal's main priorities. Compost heaps containing fruit and vegetable scraps, rubbish around waste bins and other food waste attract them into residential areas. In one documented case, a sow with piglets learned to knock over a bio-waste container so as to reach its contents. Cities have adopted different measures to deal with the problem. While culling is difficult in populated areas, some municipalities trap the animals or use so-called scent fences, which are treated with animal repellents to discourage boars from entering specific locations. The method is safe for people, including children, but the repellent must be renewed roughly every 3 months. Ježek says prevention should focus on making urban areas less attractive for this breed and provide fewer hiding places for them.
4: We should minimize places where wild boars can find shelter, such as dense shrubs, woodland or overgrown parks. These areas should be maintained so they remain open and visible, making boars feel less secure.
3: Researchers stress that the spread of wild boars into cities is a natural trend and no reason for panic. The animals generally avoid people and prefer to flee rather than attack. The greatest risk arises when unleashed dogs confront a sow protecting her piglets, so owners are advised to keep dogs on a leash.
5: Je tam asi ten nejčastější důvod právě ochrana těch mladých.
4: The most

common reason for an attack is the protection of young or when a wild boar finds itself trapped and unable to escape, which happens more often in urban environments. In those situations, it may charge, but such attacks are genuinely rare.

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1: What's up?
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3: What's up?
4: What's up?
5: What's up?
0: This week, 300 years since German settlers arrived in the Greater Poland region, but not only then and them. Also, the European Union's AI Act takes effect. And how do things look in Poland? Also, working one's way through college, but in a very different manner than what it used to be. I'm Sławek Szewc.
6: And I'm Agnieszka Wielaska. Hello.
0: Poznań in western Poland has just held its Bamber Festival, commemorating the arrival of settlers from Bamberg in Bavaria, who came to the city more than three centuries ago. A colorful procession made its way to the city's old market square, where the settlers' original 1719 contract with the city was read aloud, and a statue known as the Bamberka was decorated with a garland of white and red flowers, the traditional colors of the Bambers. Bavaria, a region in Germany, if you look at present-day maps.
6: But which has the white and blue traditional colors.
0: And that could be one of the reasons, to put it mildly, why the Bambers decided to resettle and made their way eastward towards Polish territories. As has been said, the settlers arrived in the early 18th century at the invitation of city authorities, resettling villages around Poznań that had been depopulated by war and plague. They assimilated quickly with the local population, and their descendants are now considered an integral part of Poznań's community. The surrounding villages where they settled were absorbed into the city in the early 20th century. This, I think, is a good example of Poland being a haven, a safe place for all kinds of minorities who arrived in this country down the centuries, either due to economic factors, political factors, religious persecution, as in the case of

0: flows coming from the south of Poland's borders, from present-day Czech Republic and Slovakia. This also says that Poles are quite open to people coming from abroad for various reasons. The most recent example, of course, is the huge wave of Ukrainian migrants after the Russian attack of their country 4 years ago. But down these centuries, it has also become, I would say, daily reality that those arrivals, those resettlers, have found their place on Polish soil, that they have found a common language with Poles, but at the same time, they maintained their national identity, their cultural heritage. And this speaks volumes of this Polish openness, that we do not have this tendency of oppressing resettlers who come over here and treating them as something which, well, on the basis of let's tolerate this, but we actually welcome these people.
1: I think they were simply part of society. We have to remember that for 123 years, Poland was not a state on the map of Europe. It was partitioned by the three superpowers neighboring this country. And we regained independence 1918, early 20th century. So the whole of the 19th century and part of the 18th century, we were sort of Poles living on this territory were living alongside various nations. So this is what we sometimes call that Poland is a melting pot of various traditions and cultures. There were Germans, there were the Jews, of course, there were the Ukrainians, Belarusians, and all those from the East. So we have to think that this country was, as a rule for very many long years, something of a Babel Tower. Lots of languages, lots of different cultures, and therefore they stood arm in arm. They did not sort of, there was no question of Poles scorning others, because Poles, as I said, only in the early 20th century regained Poland, regained independence. So they were together in one block of a country which was not a country.
0: Well, but to get these historical facts in the right perspective, do not get the idea, for instance, that this kind of approach on the part of Polish society derives from the fact that we were deprived of our statehood for, over a century, because all these resettlements, they took place in previous centuries. And so, for instance, the Bamber people, they settled in the Greater Poland region, that's around Poznań, as I mentioned at the beginning. But we also have the Olender people who resettled to marshland villages, mostly in the Mazovia region, that's in central Poland, in today's central Poland. This took place starting from the 16th to the 19th centuries. They made a very solid contribution to the development of local agriculture there, also architecture. We have the community of Scots. We mentioned this on numerous occasions, that one of the districts of Gdańsk, the port city on the Baltic coast, is named

0: named Scots. We have the...
1: And that due to the Gdańsk being one of the Hanseatic cities.
0: Indeed. We have the Armenians. These communities, they flourished as prominent merchant and civic communities during the era of the Polish-Lithuanian Commonwealth, which is often referred to as the Poland of many nations. They inhabited cities like Lviv, today's Lviv, which is part of western Ukraine, also Zamość in eastern Poland, in today's eastern Poland, and Gdańsk. We have the Walloons, or Wallonians, as some say, early medieval miners, artisans, architects who settled in Lower Silesia and Lesser Poland. That's the present-day southwest and south of present-day Poland. As you said, although the concept of an ethnic minority is mostly used about a modern period, and this was something which was sort of, well, focused in communist times propaganda in post-war Poland, this country has historically been a multi-ethnic country. Indeed, the early influx of the Czechs, Hungarians, Slovaks, and Germans was particularly notable. They formed significant minorities, mostly in urban centers. As far as the Walloons, the Wallonians, they migrated to Poland probably since the 12th century. However, the first written mention of Walloon immigrants in Wrocław, today's capital of Lower Silesia, comes from around 1270. Armenians and Scots lived in Poland since the 14th century, after the late 14th century Polish-Lithuanian Union and the Union of Lublin, which established the Polish-Lithuanian Commonwealth in 1569. Lithuanians and Ruthenians became part of the population. So there you are, multicultural community here in Poland, looking at a 1493 census. It estimated the combined population of Poland at that time and Lithuania at 7.5 million, broken down by ethnicity. There were 3,250,000 Poles, 3,750,000 Ruthenians, which, well, present-day Ukrainians, Belarusians, Rusins, and some half a million Lithuanians. So if we look at this, Poles at that time, they constituted a minority. the second biggest, but we were a minority. Then in the 17th century, in 1618, after the Truce of Dolino, the Commonwealth's territory increased and its population reached 12 million, so it almost doubled. Its inhabitants could be roughly divided into Poles, Ukrainians, Belarusians, Lithuanians, Prussians, and Jews, also Livonians. So certain minorities sort of added to the ethnic list of the community of Polish and Lithuanian lands of that time. A reminder that you're tuned to Polish Radio, broadcasting from Warsaw. This is the weekly What's Up session with
1: Sławek Krzyws
0: and Agnieszka Bielawska. Time to move on to present-day affairs. The European Union's first transparency requirements under the Artificial Intelligence Act have come into force, introducing new obligations for AI providers and expanding

0: the European Commission's powers to oversee compliance. Now, under the new rules, users must be clearly informed when they are interacting with an artificial intelligence system rather than a human, unless this is already obvious from the context, such as when using AI chatbots like ChatGTP. The legislation also requires providers to label AI-generated or AI-manipulated, a very important word here, images, also audio recordings, videos, including so-called deep fakes. In addition to visible labels, AI-generated content must include technical markers, such as metadata embedded in files, so search engines and other digital services can automatically identify the material. Great step forward, I dare say, Agnieszka.
1: But that means
0: given the legislative
1: chaos, no more AI-generated advertisements on social media using the faces of public personalities from across the world who are unaware of the fact that they are, for example, advertising a shoelace.
0: The way I understand it is that this does not exclude such practices, although, as stated explicitly in this AI Act, they must be adequately labeled.
1: So that means that no one is going to use a public personality because they have to label it that this is AI generated. So in other
0: admit
1: words,
0: admit to the fact
1: it will
0: that
1: not
0: they're
1: work.
0: Twisting our arm or
1: exactly.
0: Pulling our leg, right?
1: Mm-hmm.
0: I also consider this a great step forward in the sense that finally this will also come as some kind of a stimulus, an awakening signal for the addressees. So far, not many people actually realized that they are being manipulated. This comes from either limited knowledge about how all these systems, algorithms, and whatnot work, but also from the human factor that, we all have a tendency of sort of disregarding all kinds of warnings and downplaying them, saying, well, this does not concern me. But as it turns out, and this can be found in almost daily practice, it concerns us all, though we are not aware of it.
1: And that's the saddest point in this whole situation, that the awareness is so limited and that we do not try to improve our awareness. It's like those schemes, you know, when the media were full across Poland. For example, those calls coming from, a grandson to a grandmother who the grandson allegedly had, some kind of an accident and needed money immediately. And despite all kinds of warnings, all kinds of appeals from the police, from banks, from God knows what, these people sort of like did believe that this is a grandson calling.
0: Falling victim to all these schemes, indeed. Also, the good news is that the new provisions also strengthen the powers of the European Commission's AI office, which is now responsible for enforcing the rules for general-purpose AI models, including systems such as ChatGPT, Gemini, and Claude. The office can launch investigations, request information and documentation, also conduct inspections, and impose penalties if it determines that an AI system poses a risk or fails to comply with the regulations. Authorities can also begin enforcing the AI Act's prohibitions on certain high-risk practices, including AI systems designed to manipulate or deceive users. So if the intention is clear, the authorities can, simply ban such practice

0: and fine those responsible for them. Not all parts of this landmark legislation are taking effect at the same time. Amendments introduced under the EU's Digital Omnibus Package, which entered into force on July the 27th, so only recently, postponed several implementation deadlines. And among the delayed measures is the requirement for member states to establish regulatory sandboxes for testing AI systems, which has been pushed back by 1 year to August 2nd, 2027. Now, here I must say that Poland has already began implementing the sandbox testing system. Only last week, Deputy Digital Affairs Minister Dariusz Standerski said the sandbox, described as the first of its kind in the EU, mind you, should be running within 3 to 4 months. So here Poland is in the spear box of this, the spearhead of the sandbox testing system. Well, I'm all for it.
1: And why not? I mean, this is only for 3 to 4 months, I think, as a test sandbox. But I think that this law marks an important step for AI in Poland and helps support new technologies and also improve oversight of it, because this will mean that AI products on the market have been tested and found to be safe, which is highly important.
0: What's equally important is that this legislation creates a new watchdog, the Artificial Intelligence Development and Security Commission, that is to oversee AI regulation in the country. It will run the mentioned sandbox, also investigate problems with AI systems, and vet high-risk tools used in areas such as education, hiring, and critical infrastructure. Very, very important areas, strategic areas, one might say. And it will also have the power to fine companies or pull non-compliant systems from the market.
1: Go for it.
0: Well, indeed. As far as the EU AI Act is concerned, companies that violate it face fines up to 15 million euro, or 3% of their annual global turnover, whichever is higher, making the regulation one of the world's strictest legal frameworks governing artificial intelligence. So let's hear it for the European Union. Finally, after a couple of years of this legislative chaos surrounding the development of artificial intelligence and various systems that it operates, there's finally been agreement from all member countries on how this should be treated. What's more, it has proved that this is critical legislation, having in mind future decades, if not centuries, of developing systems of which artificial intelligence is just the beginning. And finally, working one's way through college that I mentioned, formerly this has been, to put it in simple English, for money. Presently, it's for an entirely different purpose, I would say. It's not about performing all kinds of odd jobs, especially during the vacation season, to secure

0: your funding for education, but setting one's career path at the earliest possible stage. In other words, starting your professional activity while you're still in college or at university. And as far as young Poles are concerned, this is valid in the case of barely 14.2% of these young people. And this is definitely much lower than, for instance, in the Netherlands, where learning and working, or combining work and education, this is done by 74% of these young people. In Germany, it's around 50%. These are Eurostat data. So it turns out that in Poland, there is an entirely different model of entering the labor market and starting one's professional career. In the opinion of experts, young people in Poland, they do not have lesser ambition than their West European peers, for instance, but it is the outcome of an entirely different model of preparing these people for entering the labor market, something which might arise from, a kind of protective model that these young people, they still rely, for instance, on their parents.
1: I think that's the main cause, because this is the stereotypical model of a Polish family. You have a child who is studying, and you have to help her.
0: And mommy and daddy say,
1: and daddy do everything to make these studies go smoothly and painlessly, etc., etc. And I also think that there are already various offers for young people that are put on the walls of higher schools of education here in this country, but not very many of them are sort of like spotted. The usual work that the students do is, as you said, during summer vacations, doing all kinds of odd jobs, not necessarily applying to offices, bureaus, whatever not, where they can not only serve the coffee or sell ice cream, but they can get already the experience that they will be needing once they graduate.
0: This is a model which has been in force, so to say, for many long decades. As mentioned, parents will traditionally say, I'll even take a second job if need be. You, my dear son or daughter, are obliged to focus on your education. This is the dream of our life. So we'll do everything in our power for you to have these studies go by as smoothly and as possible.
1: We are wonderful parents here in Poland, I have to say that.
0: Are we really? Because,
1: yes.
0: In my opinion, then comes the time when you enter a real life, and this overprotectiveness, it sort of backfires. Psychologists, they have their hands full with people who suffer all kinds of depression with setbacks at work. They're surprised by everything, and they simply cannot endure.
1: Another issue that results from that is the fact that the parents are stuck with their 30 or even more than 30-year-old offsprings who continue to live with them because it definitely is much, much easier.
0: So as we are constantly being reminded...

0: by the youngsters, it's all the parents' fault. I'm Sławek Szewc.
1: And I'm Agnieszka Bielawska. Goodbye.
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1: This is Patrick Trumpis with a letter from Poland. This week, waiting at borders. Limbo is a Catholic quote-unquote place born out of wedlock from theological loopholes. There is heaven, there is hell, there is purgatory, the waiting room. But what of the saints who were born before Christ? Their souls awaited his redemption in limbo and were freed upon Christ's death and resurrection. This is the limbo of the fathers, limbus patrum. And what of the infants who died without baptism? For them, the limbo of the infants, limbus puerorum. Limbus is Latin for an edge, a border or boundary. You wait at the border. In Polish it is otchłań, the abyss. Now this element of Catholicism is not loved in Poland, insofar as ordinary Catholics have even heard of it. I've often witnessed people being moved by infant graves in cemeteries, and heard the comment that the idea that the souls of those infants are in an eternal waiting room strikes Polish people as cruel. I think the idea that infants are naturally innocent outweighs the religious conviction cum hubris that they only regain innocence at baptism. The idea of limbo is almost a paradigm of fanaticism. It patches up your theological theory, but at the cost of cruel consequences in human terms. In those situations we should, like good empiricists, drop the theory. Strictly speaking, limbo was never a Catholic doctrine, but a theological speculation associated most with Augustine. Neither, therefore, has it been abandoned, as you sometimes hear. The International Theological Commission published the, quote, Hope of Salvation of Infants Who Die Without Being Baptized in 2007. It refers to limbo as a possible theological hypothesis, but also mentions that the 1992 Catechism does not mention it at all, and directs Catholics towards hope in God's mercy. Limbo is in limbo, you might say. Another group made to wait for salvation are also amongst the most innocent, refugees. I remember Chechenian families in Warsaw's South Prague district, granted refugee status as a result of the First and Second Wars of Russia against Chechnya. On the one hand, I have fond memories of seeing elderly Polish women making friends with Chechenian women and finding similarities between being Catholic and being Muslim. But I also remember the oddities of the law on refugees, especially that they were not allowed to work for several months at least, at the same time being supported by the Polish state. Not only did this combination of generosity and strictness maximize the cost to the Polish taxpayer, it also left the Chechens with nothing to do all day. Some started to import leather jackets illegally, to earn money of course, but also just to have some occupation. In a similar way, a friend from Saudi Arabia has just been granted long-term residence in the UK after 4 years of waiting and not being allowed to work, living at the UK's expense, and turned into an argument for nationalism. She's a trainee doctor, something the UK needs very much, so the situation is even more perverse. The only rationale I could find

0: is that states believe that allowing people to work legally and quickly would act as an incentive for more to apply. Last week, I was more than a witness to such waiting as we returned to Warsaw from our summer holiday. There were three queues at passport control at Warsaw's Chopin Airport. We might dub them heaven, hell, and purgatory. The quickest queue was for EU biometric passport holders, who went through the automatic gates. The entire queue, maybe 100 people at the start, went through the several gates in around 10 minutes. Then there was the queue for those from outside the European Union, the sinners. Their queue was long, but several staff members were assigned to process their entry, and so it shortened as quickly as our queue, the one for EU non-biometric passport holders and those with children under the age of 12. These children, our innocents, had to be individually, quote-unquote, interrogated by a lone border control guard. He tried to engage each and every child in a simple conversation, somehow believing that this established that they had not been kidnapped. He spoke to my four-year-old. "Luca?" he asked. Luca didn't respond. So he held out his palm and said, "Will you give me five?" My son knows this greeting from play school, so half-heartedly responded. I know this procedure is implemented in many countries, but someone needs to come up with a less idiotic gotcha test. Who is going to be more coached than a child taken illegally abroad by one parent in a bitter divorce dispute? Probably the most typical situation here. When we meet St. Peter at the pearly gates, holding the keys like Herbert's valley guard or our border guard, with his hand on the open gate button, it will be the sinners who have their prayers learnt and memorised.
1: 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High Note, a subjective review of the music scene in Poland with Elżbieta Krajewska. Join me on Monday at 2040 CET. You're tuned to Warsong. Welcome to Europe East, to look at life and events in this part of the continent. I'm Agnieszka Bierawska. 12 people died and 10 remain in critical condition after a Polish bus carrying 59 pilgrims overturned on a Hungarian highway. Polish and Hungarian authorities have quickly coordinated emergency responses, medical flights and hotlines for the families. Piotr Urbaniak from Polish Radio has this report.
2: A bus carrying pilgrims from southeastern Poland crashed on the Hungarian motorway on Sunday. 12 people died and 10 remain in very serious condition. Polish radio spoke to one of the victims. Everyone was asleep, so nobody knew what was happening. When the bus hit the ground, the screaming and shouting woke me up. As soon as I realized what was going on, I tried to help anyone I could. I found my wife, but she wasn't breathing. She didn't survive. The group was returning to Poland after a visit to Medjugorje, a village in Bosnia and Herzegovina. The site became a major Catholic pilgrimage destination in 1981 after reports of apparitions of the Virgin Mary to six local children. Local police spokesman Attila Janaszotki shared the details of the accident in an interview with Polish radio. A Polish bus overturned on the M3 highway near the town of Mezőkeresztes in eastern Hungary at around 1 a.m. after the driver lost control for reasons yet unknown. The vehicle veered off the road with numerous passengers still inside. The bus carried 59 Polish citizens. Preliminary findings indicate that the driver may have fallen asleep. He was arrested. 37 passengers sustained minor injuries. 21 of them have already returned to Poland. Zoltan Masarowicz, deputy director of the local hospital, spoke with Polish radio about the injuries sustained by the victims.
3: There are fractures. One lady was under an operation with the arm, also the wrist was operated. A couple of them needed some pelvic treatment, but the others usually just a conservative care. Some of them lost their relatives in this tragedy. It's a very, very tough and hard situation for them.
2: Hungarian Prime Minister Peter

0: Odjor first reported the crash on social media. Foreign Minister Anita Orban offered condolences to Poland, stressed solidarity between the two countries and pledged full support. The Polish embassy in Budapest launched a hotline for relatives of the victims. Local authorities in the Podkarpacie region, where most victims lived, convened a crisis team and said families would receive psychological support and transport to Hungary. Polish Foreign Minister spokesman Maciej Wewiór said the consul is coordinating closely with local emergency services and hospitals to ensure everyone affected receives assistance. Psychotherapy expert Magdalena Marciniak detailed the support and care provided to crash victims in an interview with Polish radio. Every survivor is different, each with their own unique story, trauma and background. Sometimes victims experience suicidal thoughts, overwhelmed by survivor's guilt because they lived while others didn't. In these cases, we also reach out to their families to discuss how best to support them, and we assure that these traumatized individuals receive the ongoing care they need. Polish President Karol Nawrocki expressed deep sorrow on social media, saying he, quote, joins in prayer and sympathy with the loved ones of the victims. Prime Minister Donald Tusk thanked Hungarian services for their work and announced sending a special aircraft with foreign ministry and healthcare personnel to Hungary to provide medical and consular assistance. Justice Minister Waldemar Żurek offered condolences and confirmed an ongoing investigation by the prosecutor's office. Infrastructure Minister Dariusz Klimczak said he had ordered enhanced inspections of transport companies and coaches, with focus on vehicle condition, driver work and rest times. This was the fourth fatal accident involving Polish pilgrims traveling to and from Medjugorje in the past 25 years. The total death toll now stands at 45.
1: A report by Piotr Urbaniak. Slovakia is experiencing a continuing decline in birth rates, with fewer children being born each year and noticeable changes in the country's demographic structure. The report from the Statistical Office of Slovak Republic says the birth rates recorded for the year 2025 were the lowest since World War II. Patricia Polakowiczowa from Radio Slovakia International has this report.
2: According to the demographer Boris Vaňo, the decline in birth rates is a long-term process with two main causes. The first is the shrinking number of people of reproductive age. As a result, the potential number of parents is also decreasing, which naturally leads to fewer children being born. The second cause is not purely demographic. It relates to the current lifestyle, especially among the younger generation, which is not conducive to having larger families. This, of course, has a wide range of underlying reasons. This long-term trend, driven by these two factors, has been further intensified by a relatively unexpected and significant drop in birth rates after 2020. This decline has not occurred only in Slovakia, but across much of Europe. Next speaking is demographer Boris Vaňo.
3: Tento dlhodobý trend,
4: it is largely influenced by the current global situation, marked by multiple crises and challenges, economic, political, social, health-related, and security-related. These risks bring uncertainty into society and into families, which is a key reason why a previously gradual, long-term trend has accelerated so sharply in recent years, culminating in a very low number of births recorded in 2025.
2: It is unclear whether birth rates have reached their lowest point, but if current conditions persist, the decline is likely to continue. From a demographic perspective, smaller generations of potential parents will keep this trend going for years. The key factor will be whether better conditions can encourage families to have more children, although much will also depend on uncertain global developments. One of the key issues in today's demographic development is whether the decline in birth rates is mainly the result of people postponing parenthood to a later age, or whether it reflects a deeper change in the overall number of children families have. Delayed parenthood has become increasingly common, with many individuals choosing to have children later in life, which can have a direct impact on the total number of births over time. This aspect of the current trend is explained by demographer Boris Vaňo.
4: Postponement is undoubtedly one of the main reasons why fewer children are being born at the moment. Many people today hesitate and delay having children, but postponement is always associated with having fewer children overall than if births were not delayed in the first place.
2: Later, parents

0: would bring a shorter reproductive window, higher health risks, and social factors, as some couples become used to child-free lifestyle and may ultimately decide not to have children.
1: It is a well-established long-term finding that postponement is one of the key factors contributing to lower birth rates. However, delayed births are never fully made up later in life. As a result, the average number of children per woman declines, and this also contributes to the fact that some families end up not having children at all. Higher maternal age plays a role, but so does the broader societal factor. The lifestyle without children is different from the life with children, and not all couples are willing to make that transition later on, especially at an older age.
0: Another important factor in the current decline in birth rates is the age structure of the population, particularly the smaller number of women in reproductive age. This raises the question of whether birth rates would continue to fall even if people's behavior did not change, and to what extent this structural factor is as important as shifting attitudes towards parenthood. The age structure plays a significant role, as it is highly uneven in Slovakia. Strong generations born in the second half of the 20th century are now moving into older age, contributing not only to lower birth rates, but also to the rapid aging of the population. Demographer Boris Vaňo further explains.
1: The large gap between these strong cohorts and the smaller generations that follow them creates many of the challenges Slovakia is facing today. When it comes to birth rates, it is a combined effect. On the one hand, the number of potential parents is steadily decreasing, so the overall reproductive potential is shrinking. On the other hand, the average number of children per woman is also declining.
0: Boris Vaňo says that there is little that can be done about the first factor. These smaller generations are already a given, and it will take time for this phenomenon to change. As for the willingness to have children, the higher it is, the more it could offset the decline, Vaňo adds.
1: If fewer women have, on average, more children, the drop in birth rates would be less severe. However, both factors are currently reinforcing each other. There are fewer potential parents, and the average number of children has been declining for a long time. It is no longer falling sharply, but it is not increasing either. What would be needed is a significant rise in the average number of children per woman to at least slow down the decline, if not stop it.
0: Let's ask a simple question. Would Slovakia need another baby boom? The answer is yes, but chances of that happening today are very unlikely. While the current number of births is the lowest since World War II, fertility, the average number of children per woman, has not yet reached its historical minimum. The lowest level was around 2001, at approximately 1.18. Though the experts do not yet have final data for the current year, it is not expected to fall that low. However, if current trends continue, Slovakia may be heading in that direction again. An important part of the current demographic picture is how low birth rates influence natural population change and the overall balance between births and deaths. With fewer children being born, this imbalance becomes more pronounced, raising questions about whether natural decrease is now the main factor behind population decline and whether migration can still compensate for it.
2: A report by Patricia Polakowiczowa. And now over to another age bracket. Seniors are adopting social media at record rates, with roughly 73% of adults aged 50 and older now active online. Driven by the need to stay close to distant family, combat loneliness and explore new hobbies, older generations frequently use platforms like Facebook, YouTube or Instagram to connect, learn and share. Mihaela Ignatescu from Radio Romania International has more.
3: The social media post of a senior gathered a lot of attention, and her daughter came up with the idea of creating a community, which, based on the age of most frequent followers, she called the 50-plus community. But people also started to want to meet and socialize. Veronika Wancha, the founder of this community, started creating events at the request of her followers, as she told us. A community of people in the second half of their lives, full of zest for life and the desire to try new things, to experience all kinds of activities,

who still want to learn, be useful, be present in their own lives and those of their children. It's the people who came to us that gave us things to do, and we kept this idea. Everything we do is based on what people ask us to. It's they who come up with the ideas, and it's all based on interaction, on getting them involved, not of them following us. We have a digitalization workshop. Last week, we had one about ChatGPT, which was a lot of fun. We learned English to use when going abroad on holiday. These are people who travel a lot and like to be independent, and we help them. We got to meet some of the members of this community at a party organized for them, as Veronica Wancha, the founder of the 50-plus community, told us. Now we are in a room where we have a lot of people who have come to dance and socialize. It's the kind of event in which we encourage interaction and direct contact, so they get to meet more people, because at this stage in life, loneliness is very oppressive. We organize trips and we work with the big tour operators, and they give us discounts and we recommend them which agencies to go to. We have a group that is going to China now in May, 20 people. They all know each other. It's a completely different experience when they go in a group with people they know. We organize movement workshops. They are called Mind and Body, where we have a personal development area. But we also do yoga and Zumba and Tai Chi. And because authenticity is very important for us, all the trainers are ladies from the 50-plus group. All of them are over 50. The Tai Chi lady is over 70, and they're all very slim and an example for the other ladies. In our group, about 70% are women. We would like more men to join, but that hasn't happened yet. Although there aren't many men joining the group, the men attending the party were full of enthusiasm. Veronica Wancha once more. We have people who are in their 50s and 60s, 70s or 80s, but tonight we have with us one of the members who is the oldest, 95 years old, and who came to us through a former student, a 50-plus member who is retiring soon. And they came together, and now they join quite often. He's a very present person and an example for the rest of us about how you can be brave and full of life at this age. Eugen Drumen, 72, who was also at the party, told us that he learned about this group from a friend who encouraged him to join. Go to the 50-plus community, you'll feel great, he told me. And I came here and it's great, what can I say? We feel great, from December until now, until we turn 100. After that, two ladies joined our conversation. Ilana is 58 years old and she told us about her experience in the 50-plus community. I've been coming for a month and a half. I discovered them on the internet. I was fascinated from the first evening I came. Then I continued. This is the fourth time I've come here. I'm interested in the themed events and the vitality and energy of the organizers and participants. Maria, who is also at the party, says she feels as if she is 19. I am 19 years old at heart. This is how we feel here. Young. That's why I come here, because I feel young. I don't know if it shows, but I feel very good. I like to dance, I like that we communicate, and I'm going to come again. My sister was a ballerina and my brother a former rugby player. I am from Constanza and I feel very good here. Veronica Wancha, founder of the community, added that her approach is the most natural thing. We talk a lot about parenting and about children and about what we do with them and how we help them. But we talk very little about the other side of life, where we need support from the young, from our extended family. Because these people are going through a period that we can compare to puberty, adolescence, because there are things that happen in the body.
that we must be aware of, that we must be helped to overcome, so that we can

0: have a very good quality of life until the end.
1: A report by Mihaela Ignatescu. Finally, in Europe East, wild boars are increasingly moving into urban areas across the Czech Republic. Once largely confined to forests, they are now appearing in city parks, gardens and residential neighbourhoods, scavenging for food. A report by Daniela Lazarova from Radio Prague.
2: Reportings of sightings of wild boar in urban areas, including the suburbs of big cities such as Prague and Brno, have been on the rise in recent years, as has pressure on local municipalities for them to deal with the problem. Miloš Ježek of the Faculty of Forestry and Wood Sciences at the Czech University of Life Sciences Prague says this migration is a problem that is accelerating across Europe due to a combination of several factors.
3: One factor is the relatively easy access to food they can find in cities, specifically in parks, gardens, abandoned areas and similar places. At the same time, they feel relatively safe in urban environments because wild boars are generally not hunted there. Greater hunting pressure around cities may actually encourage wild boars to move in among people. They are very good at distinguishing between people who hunt them and those who do not. They can also tell which places have been hunted in recent years. There is strong pressure to reduce wild boar numbers because of the damage they cause. Numerous studies, not only on wild boars, have shown that animals respond to hunting pressure. They adapt both to pressure from humans and, for example, to pressure from natural predators.
2: According to Ježek, intensive hunting around urban areas may even encourage boars to move closer to people. Food and shelter remain the animal's main priorities. Compost heaps containing fruit and vegetable scraps, rubbish around waste bins and other food waste attract them into residential areas. In one documented case, a sow with piglets learned to knock over a bio-waste container so as to reach its contents. Cities have adopted different measures to deal with the problem. While culling is difficult in populated areas, some municipalities trap the animals or use so-called scent fences, which are treated with animal repellents to discourage boars from entering specific locations. The method is safe for people, including children, but the repellent must be renewed roughly every 3 months. Ježek says prevention should focus on making urban areas less attractive for this breed and provide fewer hiding places for them.
3: We should minimize places where wild boars can find shelter, such as dense shrubs, woodland or overgrown parks. These areas should be maintained so they remain open and visible, making boars feel less secure.
2: Researchers stress that the spread of wild boars into cities is a natural trend and no reason for panic. The animals generally avoid people and prefer to flee rather than attack. The greatest risk arises when unleashed dogs confront a sow protecting her piglets, so owners are advised to keep dogs on a leash.
3: The most common reason for an attack is the protection of young or when a wild boar finds itself trapped and unable to escape, which happens more often in urban environments. In those situations, it may charge, but such attacks are genuinely rare.
2: Although attacks are more common in cities than in forests or open countryside, animal experts say they can usually be avoided by keeping a safe distance, allowing the animal an escape route, and resisting the temptation to approach or follow wildlife.
1: And that report by Daniela Lazarova from Radio Prague brought us to the end of this edition of Europe East. From Agnieszka Wielawska, it's thanks for joining me.

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1: Your turn to Warsaw. This is Q&A, a program showcasing news and views on trends and phenomena in Polish society. I'm Ada Janiszewska, welcoming you to the show. Today we are taking a closer look at a major new global campaign promoting Poland. Poland more than you expected. The idea behind the campaign is simple yet ambitious: to challenge familiar perceptions of Poland and present the country as modern, diverse, and full of experiences that may surprise visitors. The campaign builds on the idea that Poland often turns out to be more than people expect, from its cities, culture, and architecture to its nature, food, and contemporary lifestyle. On Tuesday, August 18th, the campaign was officially launched with its new commercial videos unveiled to the public. The event opened with a special message from Hollywood star Jesse Eisenberg, who is one of the faces of the campaign. I also spoke with Polish actor Nikodem Rozbicki, who plays a significant role in the project. Stay with us to find out more.
2: Hi, it's Jesse Eisenberg. I am standing on the set of these new Polish tourism commercials. I was so honored to be able to be in them and to come and work with this fantastic Polish crew after having my favorite experience of my life of filming a movie in Poland. And it was a thrill to be coming back and also to be a face of Polish tourism. I'm really thrilled.
1: It must have been and probably still is a big deal for you to be a part of this campaign, its face alongside people like Jesse Eisenberg, Robert Lewandowski, Anya Rubik. Like, what was your first reaction when you received this offer?
3: Actually, I was like quite interested and happy that someone invited me to this project, and I think that it's something special, something big, and something worth to participate in. So yeah, that was great, and actually I was waiting for like 2 days for scripts, and when I had a chance to check them, I realized that yeah, I want to participate, I want to join.
1: You lived in the US and you studied there, and you mentioned during this press conference that Americans don't really know that much about Poland and they're fascinated with our country and all things Polish. So do you think that this commercial is worth trying to actually showcase what Poland has to offer?
3: Yeah, I truly believe that it's gonna work that way. Wherever I am and with whoever I talk to, everyone is curious about Poland. People want to know about Poland, but they don't have a chance to get into this knowledge. So I think that's one of the ways that's gonna work. I truly believe that. I think that our free clips are showing Poland in a good way, and way that Poland is. Like I truly believe it's hard to show Poland in 30 seconds.
1: Yes.
3: But still, there is a good beginning, maybe.
1: Yeah, for sure. And of course, you played alongside Jesse Eisenberg. Like, what was it like for you to, you know, sort of like share a screen with a star like him?

0: It's not a big deal, to be honest. I mean, he's a very nice and kind guy, and I know some people from there and there, you know, and it's not a big deal. We are still human beings, whatever we do. The most important part is the fact if we are or not kind to each other. And Jesse was very kind and curious about Poland.
1: Yeah, you mentioned that he was very curious about Poland. He has this inner child and about Poland. So what did you guys talk about mainly?
0: He was very curious about Warsaw Uprising. So I recommend him visits, go to like, I told him that just you have to go to Warsaw Uprising Museum. And next day we met for a dinner in the evening. And so we talked about history, about his film as well. So yeah, he has something from inner child. Like he's looking for some knowledge about Poland. And that was great, actually. And I truly believe that's something that can show a kind of effect that these clips can do, this whole spot.
1: A dinner with Jesse Eisenberg. Well, that sounds pretty awesome, I have to say. And the last question, you play three different characters. Which one was the most fun to play?
0: Copernicus, I guess. Yeah, that was fun.
1: Copernicus, you mentioned the king.
0: Yeah, because it depends how we think about the fun. Okay. Because that was great to be a king, but craziest one is Copernicus, and I love that. That was a chance for me to do something crazy a little bit more than during the rest. That was the third clip that we were shooting, so everyone was like, okay, Nico, do whatever you want. I was like, all right, let's go.
1: Thank you so much.
0: Thank you so much.
2: Paweł Moras, Vice President of the Polish Tourism Organization since the beginning of August.
1: We have to say that you're kicking off this campaign with a bang, with people like Jesse Eisenberg, Robert Lewandowski. And of course, why did you decide to choose these specific people? Did you do some sort of research? Did you survey that they were the people to really be part of this campaign?
2: Yeah, of course, this is a result of a quite profound research, finding people who are known worldwide, and one of those persons that are without any doubt the face of Poland is Robert Lewandowski. Thinking about the fact that this campaign is being targeted to five markets, the US market, UK, Germany, France and Spain. At least three of those markets are countries where Robert Lewandowski played and scored goals. And besides of this, this is actually the face of Poland in this very good meaning of this word. It's not easy to gain him for commercials generally, but it was surprisingly easy to find his, to convince him for playing for Poland. You know, he is a national player of the national team of Poland, and I think this is a part of his job. So after his yes, we were really delighted, and but also the other names and faces like Jesse Eisenberg, who considers himself as Polish and got his Polish passport recently. Ania Rubik, world-renowned model, but also a historical figure of Lech Wałęsa, the leader of the Solidarity movement. So people that are associated with Poland in the first moment, and that was actually the goal.
1: So, of course, that was the goal, but what is another goal of this campaign? To promote Poland, to show that Poland is modern, is ever-changing, and is just like a great place to visit?
2: Yeah, you get this specific mix of modern Poland and historical Poland in these videos in all three cities, Warsaw, Gdańsk and Kraków. Those are our flagships of tourism, and those are the gates with great airports. So everybody traveling to Poland by plane is more or less convinced to come to Warsaw, or through Warsaw, or through Gdańsk or Kraków. But this is just the beginning of a travel that will continue throughout the country, and we also hope that this will be a kind of encouragement to discover this Polish diversity.
1: You've spent quite a sum on this campaign, 7 million zlotys, which is, of course, a lot. But can we talk about an investment here?
2: Absolutely, it is an investment. Think about Robert Lewandowski's social media. It's almost 40 million people following him, and he will post it, and everybody will learn about Poland. About Poland winning, as Jesse Eisenberg says, about Warsaw, about Gdańsk, and then finally about Kraków. We'll provide much

0: more of media value than the money that we spent on that, which means that was a good investment.
1: But we have to mention that this campaign is an online campaign and those commercials will be mainly presented on the internet. Why is that? Why not TV, radio, like those traditional media sectors, but you put a lot of emphasis on the online sphere?
0: Oh, this is there is a quite simple explanation for that, because it's 2026. Younger generation, the Gen Z, also the millennials, are those who we are trying to target in this campaign. And this would be the same path that Warsaw went throughout the last years, targeting people between 20 and 40. So people who are already grown-ups, having their own income, traveling solo or as couples or as families. There is a place and attractions for everybody here.
1: And the last question. We know that, of course, by this campaign, you want to boost Poland's popularity worldwide. But can we say that even now, Poland is gaining momentum when it comes to tourism?
0: It is. If you observe the numbers, over 12% of increase comparing 24 to 25 and still growing. This is the momentum of Poland and we have to use it.
2: The campaign is part of a broader effort by the Polish Tourism Organization to promote Poland as a destination that can surprise visitors with the diversity and quality of its offerings. And that was all in today's Q&A. I'm Ada Janiszewska. Thank you for listening.

Hi folks, here's Michał Wowczarek in Warsaw hosting a new soundcheck, a program that showcases Polish pop artists and events. Each summer, Poland has a plenty of music events ranging from classical to pop, and today I'm going to take another look at this music festival season, focusing on an event held annually around this time of year. And so we're moving to the northern city of Olsztyn to take a closer look at the Green Festival that took place last weekend.

0: kicking off the show with PEZ featured at the event. The Green Festival, typically scheduled for mid-August in Olsztyn, sort of wraps up Poland's music season as concerns single-site events. There are still other festivals due late August, but those are touring events hitting several cities throughout the summer. Coming back to the Green Festival, though, it's 12th edition ran over the weekend at Lake Ukiel. It is essentially a three-day celebration of Polish music with the green motif woven through sideline events like workshops, sustainability activities, as well as the lakeside setting. Typically, the lineup is very Polish and deliberately broad, stretching from alternative and indie through pop, hip-hop, electronic music, and veteran acts. There are more than 30 performers and roughly 40 concerts across the 3 days. On the three main lakeside stages, the creme de la creme of the Polish music scene performed, spanning various genres. Among them, Artur Rojek, probably the most obvious alternative music heavyweight on the bill. Headlining day one, Rojek's presence gave the festival some serious indie credibility.
1: Lato 76.

hamował, nie byłoby mnie. Lato 76.

the Green Festival has firmly established itself as one of Poland's most significant music events. The green in its name is no coincidence. It reflects the festival's commitment to sustainability, combining artistic excellence with an eco-conscious message and a laid-back lakeside atmosphere. The event makes the most of its natural setting. Lake Ukiel, with its surrounding forests and unforgettable sunsets, provides a breathtaking backdrop that elevates the festival into one of the most scenic in the country. Its latest edition featured not only concerts by leading Polish artists, but also a series of green workshops and theatrical performances. Participants could also join meetings with artists, activists, and scientists about saving the planet. Musically speaking, probably the most significant event of the weekend was the comeback of Sisters, marking their long-awaited return to the festival circuit after years away. The organizers themselves singled out the comeback as one of the event's headline attractions. For a Polish music audience, it's more than nostalgia. Sisters occupy a cherished place in Polish pop history, combining R&B, soul, hip-hop, and electronic influences, and their return taps into the current appetite for reunions by influential 2000s acts.

It's probably best to describe the Green Festival as Poland's civilized alternative to your typical mud and mosh pit summer event. It isn't trying to compete with the Open Festival on international headliners or with Poland Rock on sheer scale and rock and roll mayhem. Unlike the latter, it's not a free event. You need a ticket, like day passes or a full 3-day pass. In return, you get what some call the most scenic festival in the country. The setting combines lake, forest and sunset views and family-friendly daytime activities. Now, to round off the show and give you an idea of how the organizers deliberately mix generations rather than separate young and old audiences, here's an unusually eclectic way to finish a festival. One of Poland's great singer-songwriters, Grzegorz Turnau, associated with Kraków's poetic song tradition, was put in between the strongest representation of the new generation of Polish alternative pop crossover on the last day of the festival. So, thanks for listening from me, Michał Owczarek. Catch you again soon. Bye-bye.

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1: You're tuned to Polish Radio, broadcasting from Warsaw. I'm Danuta Esler, welcoming you to this week's edition of A Day in the Life. In the program, I'd like you to meet a Polish rally driver who won the Dakar Rally on his debut in 2023 in the SSV, or side-by-side vehicle, category, making him the youngest driver to win any category in the event.
2: After Africa and South America, the third chapter of the Dakar Rally began in the Middle East, in the Kingdom of Saudi Arabia.
3: We hear about the Dakar Rally and we hear about the challenges of the Dakar Rally.
4: Of course, anyone who knows rally surely knows Dakar.
5: I am Eric Gotcham.
1: You are one of the most recognizable at this point Polish names when we speak about Dakar Rally.
5: I think so. At the moment, I try to represent Poland as much as possible and I think it's going really well.
1: How old are you?
5: I am 21.
1: And you're already so known. How? When? Why?
5: We started our first Dakar, which ended up in a victory. I was 18 years old. Then we moved towards bigger classes, faster cars, and now we fight at the top level in the general category.
1: To what extent the success in the Dakar Rally is on the driver and to what extent is it on the machine? So, good driver plus good car, very good driver, very good car?
5: I think I split it always into three parts. One is the driver, one is the co-driver, and one is the team behind it all. The mechanics, the preparation of the car. I think the rules in the team are equal, and I think if we have a victory, it's also not only me, but the entire team, also the co-driver, I think is equal.
1: At the end of the day, it's your name and your face over there, but there are many people involved.
5: We are one of the smaller teams at Dakar because for three cars, I believe we are only a team of only 25 people compared to, for example, the factory teams, which even bring 100 people for four cars. So we are a smaller team, but we are a big family which fights with all of our heart, and I think we push forward with that.
3: It was a dream for me to participate in the toughest and shortest rally in the world.
1: To be a good driver, obviously you need to be focused, concentrate, have good reflex. This is not just regular fast driving like on a highway, right?
5: Absolutely not. I think in Dakar is the experience which matters. I am really young, but...
1: you don't have that much experience. Come on!
5: I would argue because I've really made a lot of kilometers in my life. Even before I could have started competing, we drove with my father really long, extensive tracks through Georgia, through Dakar in Peru, in Argentina, and we've really made a lot of kilometers when I was young, and I think this calmness and this driving skill are fighting in Dakar.
1: Do you remember the first time you drove for real? Was it go-karts or was it when you were, I don't know, 17, 18 for the driving, no, 16 for the driver's license?
5: In Poland it's 18, but the first pictures I saw of myself, because I couldn't really remember it, is when I was 2 years old. My father bought me a quad. We were racing quads by then. My father was fighting in the Polish Championship of Quad Racing. So, and I think it started from there with the off-road, and then we have moved to cars.
1: So your first professional start?
5: Was the Dakar Rally. That was my professional career start.
1: 18?
5: Yes, I was 18. It was, I think, my second rally officially, but that was the first big start. But not counting all of the testing I have done, really preparing for the past two Dakars, which I couldn't compete in, but my father and my uncle were competing in.
1: With the family roots, you were obviously kind of destined to be a driver and a rally driver. Does it mean that you love driving very fast or not necessarily?
5: I absolutely love driving really fast in terrain and everything which doesn't

0: have asphalt for on it. I think it's for me. I would love to try different disciplines, but I really, really love the struggle of the dirt and the changing terrain of off-road.
1: So where do you practice throughout the year or in between competitions?
0: In Poland, it's really difficult to practice, so we tend to go outside of Poland, like Morocco. We test really 5-6 big weekly tests a year we do in Morocco. And of course, apart from that, we are taking part in the World Championship, which is all around the world.
1: So you just put in kilometers and go and go and go. It's not boring?
0: Absolutely. It never gets boring. You never go on the same track. You never see the same terrain, the same rock. I think this is what's beautiful about it.
1: But it's very dangerous, no?
0: Everything is dangerous. This is why we try to keep it as safe as possible, but still enjoy it as much.
1: The Dakar Rally car, is it like Formula One that the driver is sitting like in a cage?
0: Yes, you are enclosed in a cage, in a closed cockpit. It's like a normal car, just reinforced and made a little bit faster.
1: And do you have, like in those Superman movies, you press one button and the acceleration goes woof?
0: Yeah, I have a quite few buttons which change the car to match the terrain. And I would say you have one button which I call it full gas. I have it on my dashboard, so there is a magic button in the car.
2: You want it?
3: You want it?
2: Come and get it.
3: Come and get it.
4: Come and get it.
2: Be ready to fight for it.
3: Be ready to suffer.
2: You need to be the strongest. You need to be smarter.
5: Sors de côté là-bas, à droite. À fond, à fond, à fond, à fond.
3: You need to be wiser. But you need to be faster than me. You will need to survive the endless days and the shortest nights.
2: And only maybe.
4: You can win the Dakar.
1: First Dakar Rally when you were 18, you went there. Obviously you were like, wow, what else? Do you
0: Dakar.
1: Remember that first day or two?
0: I absolutely remember. I remember every day. I remember the struggle which we had on the way because it wasn't so beautiful and easy in the middle of it. We didn't really have, in the middle of Dakar, hopes to win. It only clarified at the end when we sped up the pace a little bit. So I think it was a lot of different feelings, but in the end, we managed to bring it home.
1: We saw a short clip here that said it's a love story full of sand. You didn't mind the heat, the sand.
0: I don't know if I am expert at love, but it's not always so easy. And I think it's the same point with Dakar and with the sand, that is not easy, but it's beautiful. I've won in a smaller category. Now we fight in the general category in the fastest, highest and the best cars possible.
1: How many sets of tires do you go through at such an event?
0: Normally in the highest level of competition, we switch 4 tires a day.
1: So
0: quite a lot. Additionally, the punctures that we get, and especially on Dakar, is quite a lot. It's a lot of tires.
1: What about things like food, toilet, rest, nice mattress and hotel bed with air conditioning? What about these things? A nice cup of coffee or maybe a cool cider?
0: You know, it's nothing that I would call Dakar. Dakar is the exact opposite. The coffee, I like a good coffee in the morning. I make it myself in the tent, so coffee is a part of it. But the rest is just pure pain and pure dust and suffering for 14 days, which really rewards at the end.
1: You have to work on your body, but also your head is quite vulnerable at times.
0: Yeah, absolutely. You spend 5 to 8 hours a day racing, which is physically really challenging to try to steer with this car. And also
1: see nothing but sand for hours and hours.
0: Yes, absolutely. You kind of have to suffer through the whole rally, and then you need to be prepared for it. You need to eat as much as possible. You don't have time to eat on Dakar, so you really...
1: But you have pit stops, or no?
0: No, we don't. We sometimes...
1: So you just
0: drive.
1: Sit and go?
0: Yeah, absolutely.
1: So what do you do to have your head handle all this?
0: You drive. You enjoy it. You enjoy the pain, and you enjoy 14 days of...
1: What about your thoughts? You can listen to the radio relaxing music. I gotta
0: absolutely
1: believe the vroom of engine...
0: No.
1: would be too much.
0: Trust me, that is focusing on the road for 8 hours as much as possible. You don't think about anything else. The radio is for sure not something we'll
1: So get. How do you unwind at the end of the day?
0: We don't unwind. I like what I do and I don't need to change my mind. If I can drive, I'm happy.
1: What is the coolest part of competing in the Dakar Rally from a 21-year-old perspective?
0: I think it's the people.

0: people behind it. I think it's the family we bring to Dakar that I can raise also with my father, the memories we make together. I think this is the thing I will remember for the rest of my life.
1: Derek Gottschall, thank you very much.
0: Thank you.
2: I was talking to Polish rally driver Eric Gottschall, who at the age of 18 became the youngest driver to start in the Dakar Rally, the youngest driver to win a stage in it, as well as the youngest driver ever to win overall in the event's history. That's all in this week's edition of the program. I'm Danuta Isler. Thanks for listening.
3: You're tuned to Warsaw. Welcome to High Note Music Magazine, and I'm your host, Elżbieta Grajewska. In this edition, away from the grand stages and elite concert halls and into the world of sand pits, slides and swings, a group of musicians from all over Poland is bringing a series of flash mobs to the grassroots, kids in playgrounds.
4: I'm Marlena Wieczorek, I'm the president of Malkultura Foundation.
3: Whose idea was this new project of flash mobs for children? Yours?
4: Mine. Yes, but this is a part of a bigger social campaign called Save the Music. If you want to see what we are doing more, please see our website, savethemusic.eu.
3: Why do you feel that there's a necessity to save music?
4: It's very important because we are in the world which is very commercialized. So I would like to give to children a variety of music genre, not only this one which usually we can listen in a radio.
3: Contemporary classical music seems a difficult choice for young kids.
4: No, it's not. It's the matter of a person who is between. So if we have very good musician who can talk, explain, who are good, I think everything is enough good also for the children.
3: So when do you start the project then?
4: 2 years ago, we did pilotage, but right now it was starting on July 2026.
3: And how many of these concerts, of these flash mobs, will you have in the program?
4: Almost 26, I think, so it's a variety and also in a different place all over our country.
3: Not only Warsaw, also in other cities.
4: Yes, and not only big cities, which is very important for us. So we are not playing only, in Warsaw, but also in a little city, and that's like Sulejówek, for example, near Warsaw. I think you should give the choice to see what it will bring. You can't say, because if you never eat something, you don't know how it tastes. So it's very important to give a choice to the children and develop them and increase their passion, not only to life, but also to express themselves. And music is a key to do it.
3: Do you have a say in which composers will be played?
4: Oh, it's a variety, of course, Bach, yes, but also I think music from our childhood also, like fairy tales, like animation, or maybe animation.
5: Cartoons, yes.
4: Yes, and also we'll play the music of modern Polish composer, which is very important for us.
3: When we talk about Bach, one of our singers had this very famous song, which basically says we should start each day with Bach. So perhaps...
4: Ah, yes, of course. Yeah, that should be, yes, our motto. You are right.
3: So you're starting with Bach, just like that.
4: Yes, just like that.
3: Thank you very much.
4: Thank you.

0: Hello, my name is Aleksandra Demowska-Madejska.
1: And your part in this project is?
0: I'm the president of Guild of New Music.
1: So, well, this is the music which you will also be playing, as well as Bach, in this series of flash mobs all over the country, as we hear.
0: Yes, exactly. We will play 26 concerts in 13 places all over Poland.
1: How did you come up with this idea?
0: Well, I met Marlena Wieczorek. She is the president of Mea Kultura Foundation. And as we start talking about how to cooperate, how to play new music in different places than Philharmonic halls, she said that she's got idea that is very useful, and we can show new music to children in the playgrounds, which is for us as new music players something for us is very close to our hearts.
1: Educating children, that's actually quite difficult.
0: Well, for me, not so, as my hashtag ensemble is doing a lot of cultural things connecting to children and to educational stuff. So as we are holding a lot of concerts for children, this will be just a part of our activities.
1: You play an instrument, of course, and do you have strange questions concerning your instrument?
0: My instrument is viola. I play viola, and sometimes I have a lot of strange questions from people. Mostly they are asking me if these are violin or a guitar, but no, my viola is just a bigger violin.
1: Does anyone want to try playing it?
0: Well, from time to time, mostly younger people and children want to just touch the instrument and want to know what's the difference between violin and viola. So I can show them, and sometimes they can also touch instruments and see how it is.
1: Flash mobs and the title of this project brings to mind playgrounds, and playgrounds means a lot of sand. Sand and musical instruments don't seem to mix somehow.
0: Well, for us, not so. We don't have a problem. We are new music instrumentalists, and we are playing all over town, not only in concert halls. So for us, it's just another place to present new music.
1: What do you expect will be the outcome of your own project?
0: I hope that children will be very happy when they will hear us and see us, and will have a good time hearing new and good music.
1: You know, because you do so many extraordinary projects, the idea of bringing people to Philharmonic halls with your projects might be not as expected, but is that something you will be taking in your stride?
0: Yes, exactly, we will. I mean, it's like a happening. This kind of flash mob is a happening, so everything can happen, and we are open to this everything.
1: Well, definitely people will be

0: more accustomed to classical music, contemporary music. That's one objective.
1: Yes, that's true. But I think people in the playgrounds and children are more into, let's say, pop music usually. So for them, it will be something very new, I guess so.
0: New and interesting.
1: Yeah, exactly. New and interesting.
0: Right. Thank you so much.
1: Thank you.

0: My name is Alicia Molitores. I am the flutist from Orchestra Muzyki Nowej, and here I represent Gildia Muzyki Nowej.
1: And what is your part in this very interesting new project, which brings contemporary music to youngsters, very young children, in fact?
0: Yes, we want to bring music to children where they are during their day in the afternoon, and we plan to have concerts on playgrounds on afternoon weekends. And well, my part is I'm a musician, and I will also be performing during this flash mob concerts, but here I am part of Orchestra Muzyki Nowej.
1: You are in Warsaw, or you won't be in Warsaw, you'll be elsewhere.
0: I'm not from Warsaw, I'm from Silesia, Katowice.
1: And this is where the flash mobs will be happening?
0: Yes, in two cities near Katowice, Bytom and Jaworzno.
1: What is the interest in contemporary music? It seems actually a very challenging choice for very young kids.
0: I don't think so. I have experience in presenting music to very young children, like graphic scores, and I feel that the younger children are the more open to new experiences and new kind of music.
1: Do you think that this does have a bearing on their future interest in classical music?
0: I do hope so. It will open their ears to the sounds that they wouldn't expect normally when they listen to the music on the radio.
1: Can you tell me which composers you will be playing?
0: So I will be playing, of course, Bach, because this is the title of this project. But from contemporary music, I will play a piece by Joanna Szymala.

0: composer from Silesia.
1: Modern living?
0: Of course, living composers. A bit younger than I am, in fact. But I will also play a piece for flute and wood saw. Very interesting and challenging piece, especially for the part of the wood saw.
1: I think that will be very interesting, not only for the kids.
0: Yes, I am pretty sure that it will catch the attention of not only children.
1: Thank you very much.
0: Thank you very much.

I was talking to Marlena Wieczorek of Mea Kultura Foundation, Aleksandra Dymowska-Madejska of the Guild of New Music, and from the Guild also Alicja Molitoris, all part of the summer campaign to bring Bach, and not only, to playgrounds throughout Poland, within a series of musical and educational flash mobs. The music played, apart from Bach, will include contemporary and new compositions, including many pieces written by Polish composers, and is also to show that this kind of music too can be part of everyday life, can be accessible to all ages and experiences. The summertime flash mobs, as we've heard, are popping up in big cities such as Warsaw, Kraków, Poznań and Bytom, and smaller localities such as Sulejówek, Osielsko or Niepołomice. And in High Note, that's all. Your host was Elżbieta Krajewska. Thanks for listening and goodbye.

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Welcome to Central Europe Today. In this magazine, every week we will be talking about what life in Central Europe is all about. The show is coming to you from Warsaw and is hosted by me, Danuta Esler. It is a co-production of Polish Radio's External Service, as well as Radio Slovakia International, Radio Romania International, and Radio Prague. In a show this week, disinformation in Poland has become a systemic threat. We'll look at the European housing crisis through the testimonies of its citizens, and conspiracy theories flourish in Slovakia. We'll tell you why, but first, it's time for music, and we're kicking off this week's show with Poland's Wiktor Waligura and Dryskull in the song called Cztery Pory Roku, or Four Seasons.

77% of Poles have encountered disinformation, 75% regard it as a serious problem, and 47% compare influence operations to the threat posed by a conventional armed attack. These are among the conclusions of the Disinformation Through the Eyes of Poles 2026 report published by the Digital Poland Foundation. Also, social

0: Media became the main place people run into. False information, quoted by 66% of respondents, up sharply from 55% just 2 years ago. Television and YouTube followed behind, while one in five said they had come across AI-generated fake news. To find out more, I spoke to Piotr Mieczkowski, the managing director of the Digital Poland Foundation, a non-profit organization that promotes digitalization and aims to establish Poland as a global innovation hub. I have to tell you that some of the findings that came out of the report, I found quite unbelievable, including the main one. 3 in 4 Poles have come across fake news. The fact that many Poles think fake news is spread by politicians, well, that probably shouldn't be surprising. So why did you decide to tackle this?
1: Actually, that's the third edition of the report. We done the first edition in 2021. That was just after the pandemia. And we saw so many misinformation and disinformation campaigns coming
0: crazy from... stories.
1: Yeah, crazy stories. Well, one of my favorite one was that 5G not only pose a threat to our health, but it's one of the tools that sent COVID to people. So for me, as a guy who finished the University of Technology, I couldn't imagine that electronic waves could send COVID to people. More than 35% believe in that story. And we decided with the many fact checkers, Demagogue, the famous one, and several media outlets, that we should measure the level of disinformation in Poland, the source of disinformation, and whether it's a risk or not. That was 2021.
0: The third edition, before you go to the details. So based on number one, number two, and now number three, are we getting worse as a nation and fake news?
1: Well, actually, the level of disinformation is a little bit increasing, but people are more aware of it. For example, 5 years ago, people were not aware that so many disinformation is spread through social media. Now it's the number one source. 66% of Poles think that social media is the main channel of disinformation. The new threat we see, I mean, that's the change from 2021, is the AI. We ask about deepfakes, we ask about AI, did you come across, etc. And we see increase of a risk coming from AI tools, especially deepfakes. And one of five Poles think that AI could be a threat.
0: So some people in Poland already are aware that this video, that it's looking totally realistic, may not be.
1: May not be, but I must say that the quality of those videos changed. I mean, 5 years
0: that's
1: ago,
0: true.
1: Like six fingers were pretty normal.
0: Exactly, yes.
1: And, you know, the shadows, etc. Now, those are real pictures, I would say. And that's a terrible news for us, because it's easier now to spread false stories. But in terms of AI, we see also that people, and I think that's a good news, by the way, for the media outlets, people do not accept news created by AI and done by AI without any human oversight. So only 8% of Poles accept the news where, let's say, in the program, there's an AI avatar. So we don't have any real journalist. And also 8% of Poles also only accept articles, reviews done only by
0: so
1: AI.
0: We do need humans. At the end of the day, humans need humans.
1: Definitely.
0: So there's a little bit of hope.
1: There is a hope, but the main challenge actually for the media is the revenue source, because people spend more and more time in social media, which means the revenue coming from ads actually goes to the big tech. Meta, which is Facebook and Instagram, Google, and several other platforms. And I think that's the main reason to worry, because it's getting harder and harder to be independent in the media without any strong revenue source.
0: Or some kind of supervision. Although I always think at the end of the day, using your brain should be the main thing to go. But I'm going to go back to those politicians. When polls were asked who they believe in responsible for spreading disinformation, respondents most often pointed to domestic politicians and parties, 45%. AI power bots, trolls, AI, you already mentioned briefly. Online influencers is also surprising. There are a lot of politicians and parties in the news. There are talking heads left and right, no matter which kind of channel you pick. People are buying they are selling, so to speak.
1: Well, at least 45%.
0: That's almost half of society, no?
1: Yes, half of society. But I think, if you look at the demographics, also interesting part is the one who doesn't believe in the stories done by the politicians. Those are people mostly in big cities, educated, who finished the university, and with higher salary. So if you go to the rural part of Poland, where in most cases you have people with, let's say, basic education, etc., they are most susceptible to disinformation. For example, we check the 30 most popular fake news in Poland, divided to climate, energy, politics, etc. And 9 out of 10, you could say almost everyone, confirm at least one story. But in most cases, people from the smaller cities or rural part of Poland confirm more. So they are more susceptible. And the most common one was around climate and energy. So around

0: really? Electric cars. Uh-huh. I think it's related to Russia.
1: Because I wanted to ask you if there is one topic.
0: Energy and climate is, mm-hmm. I would say, the most typical case for fake news. Then probably will be European Union and health.
1: Brussels, of course.
0: Brussels, that we are, as Poland, we are managed by Brussels and Berlin. I think more than 40% believe in that story and that we lost our sovereignty. But I think it's spread from Russia. I'm talking about the climate. When you think about it, why? Because Russia is exporting the fossil fuels and doesn't want us, not only Poland, but the European Union as a whole, they don't want us to do an energy transformation. So get rid of the fossil fuels, move on to the green energy, nuclear energy. So they spread fake news about electric cars, about the solar panels, windmills, all of that kind of stuff.
1: That would be in their benefit.
0: Yes, and that's number one fake news. I think 52 or 54% of Poles confirmed that, for example, electric cars catch fire more often than combustion engine.
1: It's actually quite surprising what people can believe in. When we covered the first anniversary of the space trip of Sławosz Uznański-Wiśniewski, I spoke to him and he said, following his trip, around almost 25% of society did not really believe that it happened.
0: Yeah.
1: Although, I mean, we were there at 8-something in the morning watching television.
0: I think it was the previous edition, second edition. We asked Poles about whether it's a fake news or not that people landed on the moon, and I think around 30%, 20-something, didn't believe in that story. One out of four. And 30% or 31% believe that human lives in the same time with the dinosaurs. That's also interesting stories, that dinosaurs were killed by people.
1: Too many Jurassic Park movies. Did you ask maybe specifically whether the Poles are aware of what's coming from Russia or no?
0: No, we didn't ask about Russia, but we asked, for example, about influence actors, special operation. 45% Poles believe that this information done professionally by the state actors like Russia, it could be compared to traditional arm attack done by rockets or tanks. That's, I think, really quite shocking that half of Poles think that it's like rocket is hit the Warsaw capital or Kraków. And the second, I think, factor related to that was that when we ask who is the most impacted, what area is the most impacted, democracy as a state is number one, number two. So people are really like we saw that 5 years ago, fake news was like funny story. There's no harm. Yes. Everyone knows it's a joke. Like, we prefer free speech, so there could be some influencer who spread the fake news and even earn money on that, but that's okay. Mm-hmm. Now I think it's getting serious, probably because of the war that we have
1: on the border. Yeah, geopolitical context.
0: Yeah, so that changed, and I think we see that in the report.
1: Piotr Mieszkowski, Digital Poland Foundation. Thank you very much.
0: Thank you.
1: And I was talking to Piotr Mieczkowski, the managing director of the Digital Poland Foundation, non-profit organization that promotes digitalization and aims to establish Poland as a global innovation hub. And our conversation will be followed by Polish singer Hania Kuzimowicz in her song called Trzy razy bardziej, or Three Times as Much.

0: The group of the Progressive Alliance of Socialists and Democrats of the European Parliament has launched a social campaign in Strasbourg earlier this year. Held under the slogan "A home is a right," it emphasized the human impact of financial struggles related to renting and buying properties across the European Union. The exhibition and the storytelling gathering that accompanied it also focused on social policies and affordable housing. And so Eugen Coyocari of Radio Romania International sat down with its Vice President for Social Europe, Gabriel Bischoff, for a more comprehensive look at the issue.
1: We have witnessed a very emotional event, live exhibition, web and photos about housing in Europe. Why has become housing such a problem in Europe, a continent of rich people in inverted commas?
2: Because the market failed here. And what we can see is with speculation, with financialization, with more and more short-term rentals, that this process is driving out the people that are teachers or nurses to find an affordable flat in their cities, or young people like Hamza and others who do a training or education. And this is why we fight in this committee here for better solutions. Also, what Europe can do to make it more possible in Romania, in every city, like in my city in Berlin, for people to find affordable housing. Because what we can see is if you can't find affordable flat or house, it impacts on your whole life. You might not take this traineeship, which provides him with great opportunities for his future. Or Matthias, the guy from Milan, he wants to be an engineer. If he doesn't find an affordable flat, he might do something totally different. And this is why, for a good future, you need a home that you can pay for and that is your own and that provides you with security.
1: The motto of this exhibition is that home is a right, not a privilege.
2: Absolutely.
1: And a home has to be for people, not for the profit. Could you elaborate on these mottos, please?
2: Yes, because affordable home means that you have an ordinary rent and that you can pay for your flat, and not that you have to be rich, you know, to be able to have a decent home. I'm coming from Berlin, a city where 100 years ago, poor workers were not able to afford flats. They were living in wet flats, developing diseases. And it was one of the great achievements also of social democracy to make sure that everyone can find an affordable flat. And now we are going a bit back in history because we can see that a normal apprentice cannot afford it anymore. And this is why we have to deliver as politicians to make this possible, that every European that wants to have a future can also find an affordable flat. We cannot leave single mothers with cancer and two children on the streets. We cannot allow that people have to pay half of their income if they are two just to pay their mortgage. And this is where we have to deliver better solutions.
1: We have this very good report. What can do from now on the European institutions, taking into account that this policy about housing, it's at the national level, in fact.
2: What we want to do is to say, okay, what can Europe do so that the mayor of Barcelona, where the Spanish colleague comes from, that he is not driven out of his flat because it's much more profitable to rent it out to tourists? And what can we do to make sure that we have non-profit solutions like here in Munich for young people, apprentices, to find a good flat here, or students? And we are working for legislation on short-term rentals to give the mayors more room to limit it. We are fighting for Europe.

0: European funds to support housing, non-profit housing, especially for young people in training and education. We fight for more social housing and also to fight homelessness and give people support to find their way back in our societies.
1: Thank you so much.
2: Radio Romania International's Eugen Coiocariu was talking to the vice president of the Group of Progressive Alliance for Socialists and Democrats of the European Parliament, Gabriel Bischoff. And you're listening to Central Europe Today, coming away from Warsaw with me, your host, Danuta Isler. And from Romania, we're now moving to Slovakia, which consistently ranks among countries with high levels of belief in conspiracy theories. But what drives this phenomenon? Based on new research conducted by a team of researchers from the Institute of Experimental Psychology at the Center for Social and Psychological Sciences of the Slovak Academy of Sciences, published in the British Journal of Social Psychology, Patricia Polakovičova of Radio Slovakia International discussed this with researcher of the project, Lena Adamus. They spoke about how conspiracy narratives teach people to perceive the world as hostile and unstable, and why this matters for public trust and democracy.
3: Research conducted by a team of experts from the Institute of Experimental Psychology of the Slovak Academy of Sciences, published in the British Journal of Social Psychology, suggests that conspiracy beliefs are not simply about misinformation or lack of education. They are deeply psychological processes, closely linked to how people experience and interpret threat. Conspiracy narratives do more than provide alternative explanations. They cultivate a persistent sense of danger. People who endorse such beliefs are more likely to perceive the world as unstable, hostile, and controlled by hidden actors. This dynamic is particularly relevant in a country like Slovakia, where recent years have been marked by political polarization, economic uncertainty, and declining trust in institutions. In such an environment, feelings of insecurity and lack of control can make simplified and threat-focused explanations especially appealing. The research highlights that conspiracy thinking is closely linked to how individuals regulate and manage their feelings, particularly fear, anxiety, and uncertainty. When people struggle to cope with complex or threatening realities, conspiracy narratives can offer a sense of clarity and coherence. However, this clarity comes at cost. Increased distrust, stronger perceptions of hostility, and deeper social division. We speak with one of the researchers behind this study, Lena Adamus, to explore how conspiracy beliefs take root, why they resonate in contemporary Slovakia, and what their broader societal impact means for democratic life.
4: Your research suggests that conspiracy theories are not only about misinformation, but also about feelings such as threat or fear. How do conspiracy narratives make people feel threatened? And why is this feeling so powerful?
5: I would first start with the distinction that conspiracy beliefs considerably differ from misinformation, at least from definitional point of view, because with misinformation or disinformation, we know for sure that they are false. So these are certainly false or incorrect or inaccurate pieces of information. With conspiracy beliefs, this is not the relevant aspect of conspiracy belief or theory, because we may still be uncertain. You know, there are conspiracies in the world, so some conspiracy theories might actually be true. But what is important is that they are not epistemically founded, so we have no sufficient grounds to believe in them. And this is why, from this cognitive point of view, they are problematic. Why they are powerful? Because when we see in the history when conspiracy beliefs become popular, they are nothing new, of course, we see that the popularity or proliferation of such theories increases in times of uncertainty, such as wars, pandemics, some economic crisis or social crisis. So the times when people need to orient themselves, need to navigate through those uncertainties, and they feel threatened already. So they reach for conspiracy theories because conspiracy beliefs provide simple explanations. And of course, we are, as humans, we are lazy, cognitively lazy, and we prefer simple explanations over complex ones. So when conspiracy beliefs are present, we just say, okay, it makes sense. And when it makes sense,

0: We are satisfied with this kind of explanation. This is why they are appealing. They are so convincing because it is really simple to grasp. This is a very important function conspiracy beliefs have, that they satisfy our need of structure of or closure. They provide explanations, and then people should be calmer in some way. But our results show that this is exactly the other way around. We may have those hopes that we will feel cognitively and emotionally satisfied once we believe in conspiracy theory, but actually we are not. And when you think about the content of conspiracy theories, it makes sense because they are not soothing, right? They are nothing that should calm us, because conspiracy theory usually says that there is a group of people and there are malicious plots against us. So what's soothing is, in this kind of vision, it is natural that they will only increase the sense of insecurity, of uncertainty, the sense of being unsafe in the current world.
1: So now, when we kind of circle to those people who believe in these theories, why are some individuals more vulnerable to those conspiracy theories, or why they are leaning to them compared to others, let's say? And do you think it is primarily about education or some sort of lack of critical thinking, or maybe other like uncertainties that were already in their life?
0: So when we look at the circumstances when people endorse conspiracy theories, we have part of this answer. I said about existential threats such as pandemics or wars, when conspiracy theories become more popular. There is no easy answer how to protect people from conspiracy theories or any other unfounded beliefs, because every aspect provides just a part of explanation or a part of response. It also depends on the country we live in. For instance, during the pandemic, we noticed that some conspiracy beliefs were more popular in countries with poor institutional trust. And the lack of trust makes room for conspiracy beliefs.
2: Patricia Polakovičova of Radio Slovakia International. They're talking with researcher Lena Adamus. And their conversation brings us to the end of this week's edition of Central Europe Today. I'm leaving you now with Polish singer Spięty and his song called Zapalenie Przedrostka, or prefix Inflammation. I'm Danuta Isler. 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
1: What's up?
2: What's up?
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4: What's up?
5: What's up?
0: This week, 300 years since German settlers arrived in the Greater Poland region, but not only then and them. Also, the European Union's AI Act takes effect. And how do things look in Poland? Also, working one's way through college, but in a very different manner than what it used to be. I'm Sławek Szewc.
6: And I'm Agnieszka Wielaska. Hello.
0: Poznań in Western Poland has just held its Bamber Festival, commemorating the arrival of settlers from Bamberg in Bavaria, who came to the city more than three centuries ago. A colorful procession made its way to the city's old market square, where the settlers' original 1719 contract with the city was read aloud, and a statue known as the Bamberka was decorated with a garland of white and red flowers, the traditional colors of the Bambers. Bavaria, a region in Germany, if you look at present-day maps.
6: But which has the white and blue traditional colors.
0: And that could be one of the reasons, to put it mildly, why the Bambers decided to resettle and made their way eastward towards Polish territories. As has been said, the settlers arrived in the early 18th century at the invitation of city authorities, resettling villages around Poznań that had been depopulated by war and plague. They assimilated quickly with the local population, and their descendants are now considered an integral part of Poznań's community. The surrounding villages where they settled were absorbed into the city in the early 20th century. This, I think, is a good example of Poland being, a haven, a safe place for all kinds of minorities who arrived in this country down the centuries, either due to economic factors, political factors, religious persecution, as in the case of, for instance, those coming from the south of Poland's borders, from present-day Czech Republic and Slovakia. This also says that Poles are quite open to people coming from abroad for various reasons. The most recent example, of course, is the huge wave of Ukrainian migrants after the Russian attack of their country 4 years ago. But down these centuries, it has also become, I would say, daily reality that those arrivals, those resettlers, have found their place on Polish soil, that they have found a common language with Poles, but at the same time, they maintained their national identity, their cultural heritage. And this speaks volumes of this Polish openness, that we do not have this tendency of oppressing resettlers who come over here and treating them as something which, well, on the basis of let's tolerate this, but we actually welcome these people.
6: I think they were simply part of society. We have to remember that for 123 years, Poland was not a state.

0: on the map of Europe. It was partitioned by the three superpowers neighboring this country. And we regained independence 1918, early 20th century. So the whole of the 19th century and part of the 18th century, we were sort of Poles living on this territory were living alongside various nations. So this is what we sometimes call that Poland is a melting pot of various traditions and cultures. There were Germans, there were the Jews, of course, there were the Ukrainians, Belarusians, and all those from the East. So we have to think that this country was, as a rule for very many long years, something of a Babel Tower. Lots of languages, lots of different cultures, and therefore they stood arm in arm. They did not sort of, there was no question of Poles scorning others, because Poles, as I said, only in the early 20th century regained Poland, regained independence. So they were together in one block of a country which was not a country.
1: Well, but to get these historical facts in the right perspective, do not get the idea, for instance, that this kind of approach on the part of Polish society derives from the fact that we were deprived of our statehood for, over a century, because all these resettlements, they took place in previous centuries. And so, for instance, the Bamber people, they settled in the Greater Poland region, and that's around Poznań, as I mentioned at the beginning. But we also have the Olender people who resettled to marshland villages, mostly in the Mazovia region, that's in central Poland, in today's central Poland. This took place starting from the 16th to the 19th centuries. They made a very solid contribution to the development of local agriculture there, also architecture. We have the community of Scots. We mentioned this on numerous occasions, that one of the districts of Gdańsk, the port city on the Baltic coast, is named Scots. We have the...
0: And that due to the Gdańsk being one of the Hanseatic cities.
1: Indeed. We have the Armenians. These communities, they flourished as prominent merchant and civic communities during the era of the Polish-Lithuanian Commonwealth, which is often referred to as the Poland of many nations. They inhabited cities like Lviv, today's Lviv, which is part of Western Ukraine, also Zamość in Eastern Poland, in today's Eastern Poland, and Gdańsk. We have the Walloons, or Wallonians, as some say, early medieval miners, artisans, architects who settled in Lower Silesia and Lesser Poland. That's the present-day southwest and south of present-day Poland. As you said, although the concept of an ethnic minority is mostly used about a modern period, and this was something which was focused in communist times propaganda in post-war Poland, this country has historically been a multi-ethnic country. Indeed, the early influx of the Czechs, Hungarians, Slovaks, and Germans was particularly notable. They formed significant minorities, mostly in urban

0: centers. As far as the Walloons, the Wallonians, they migrated to Poland probably since the 12th century. However, the first written mention of Walloon immigrants in Wrocław, today's capital of Lower Silesia, comes from around 1270. Armenians and Scots lived in Poland since the 14th century. After the late 14th century Polish-Lithuanian Union and the Union of Lublin, which established the Polish-Lithuanian Commonwealth in 1569. Lithuanians and Ruthenians became part of the population. So there you are, multicultural community here in Poland, looking at a 1493 census. It estimated the combined population of Poland at that time and Lithuania at 7.5 million, broken down by ethnicity. There were 3,250,000 Poles, 3,750,000 Ruthenians, which, well, present-day Ukrainians, Belarusians, Rusins, and some half a million Lithuanians. So if we look at this, Poles at that time, they constituted a minority. the second biggest, but we were a minority. Then in the 17th century, in 1618, after the Truce of Dolino, the Commonwealth's territory increased and its population reached 12 million, so it almost doubled. Its inhabitants could be roughly divided into Poles, Ukrainians, Belarusians, Lithuanians, Prussians, and Jews, also Livonians. So certain minorities sort of added to the ethnic list of the community of Polish and Lithuanian lands of that time. A reminder that you're tuned to Polish Radio, broadcasting from Warsaw. This is the weekly What's Up session with
1: Sławek Krzyws
0: and Agnieszka Bielawska. Time to move on to present-day affairs. The European Union's first transparency requirements under the Artificial Intelligence Act have come into force, introducing new obligations for AI providers and expanding the European Commission's powers to oversee compliance. Now, under the new rules, users must be clearly informed when they are interacting with an artificial intelligence system rather than a human, unless this is already obvious from the context, such as when using AI chatbots like ChatGTP. The legislation also requires providers to label AI-generated or AI-manipulated, a very important word here, images, also audio recordings, videos, including so-called deep fakes. In addition to visible labels, AI-generated content must include technical markers, such as metadata embedded in files, so search engines and other digital services can automatically identify the material. Great step forward, I dare say, Agnieszka.
1: But that means
0: given the
1: no
0: legislative
1: more
0: chaos.
1: AI-generated advertisements on social media using the faces of public personalities from across the world who are unaware of the fact that they are, for example, advertising a shoelace.
0: Well, the way I understand it is that this does not exclude such practices, although, as stated explicitly in this AI Act, they must be adequately labeled.
1: So that means that no one is going to use a public personality because they have to label it that this is AI generated. So in other
0: admit
1: words,
0: to the fact
1: it will
0: that
1: not work.
0: They're twisting our arm. Or
1: exactly.

0: leg, right?
1: Mm-hmm.
0: Okay. I also consider this a great step forward in the sense that finally this will also come as some kind of a stimulus, an awakening signal for the addressees. So far, not many people actually realized that they are being manipulated. This comes from either limited knowledge about how all these systems, algorithms, and whatnot work, but also from the human factor that, well, we all have a tendency of sort of disregarding all kinds of warnings and downplaying them, saying, well, this does not concern me. But as it turns out, and this can be found in almost daily practice, it concerns us all, though we are not aware of it.
1: And that's the saddest point in this whole situation, that the awareness is so limited and that we do not try to improve our awareness. It's like those schemes, you know, when the media were full across Poland. For example, those calls coming from, I don't know, a grandson to a grandmother who the grandson allegedly had, I don't know, some kind of an accident and needed money immediately. And despite all kinds of warnings, all kinds of appeals from the police, from banks, from God knows what, these people sort of like did believe that this is a grandson calling.
0: Falling victim to all these schemes, indeed. Also, the good news is that the new provisions also strengthen the powers of the European Commission's AI office, which is now responsible for enforcing the rules for general purpose AI models, including systems such as ChatGPT, Gemini, and Claude. The office can launch investigations, request information and documentation, also conduct inspections, and impose penalties if it determines that an AI system poses a risk or fails to comply with the regulations. Authorities can also begin enforcing the AI Act's prohibitions on certain high-risk practices, including AI systems designed to manipulate or deceive users. So if the intention is clear, the authorities can, simply ban such practices and fine those responsible for them. Not all parts of this landmark legislation are taking effect at the same time. Amendments introduced under the EU's Digital Omnibus Package, which entered into force on July the 27th, so only recently, postponed several implementation deadlines. And among the delayed measures is the requirement for member states to establish regulatory sandboxes for testing AI systems, which has been pushed back by 1 year to August 2nd, 2027. Now, here I must say that Poland has already began implementing the sandbox testing system. Only last week, Deputy Digital Affairs Minister Dariusz Standerski said the sandbox, described as the first of its kind in the EU, mind you, should be running within 3 to 4 months. So here Poland is in the spearbox of this, the spearhead of the sandbox testing system. I'm all for it.
1: And why not? I mean, this is only for 3 to 4 months, I think, as a test sandbox. But I think that this law marks an important step for AI in Poland and helps.

0: support new technologies and also improve oversight of it, because this will mean that AI products on the market have been tested and found to be safe, which is highly important. So, well.
1: What's equally important is that this legislation creates a new watchdog, the Artificial Intelligence Development and Security Commission, that is to oversee AI regulation in the country. It will run the mentioned sandbox, also investigate problems with AI systems, and vet high-risk tools used in areas such as education, hiring, and critical infrastructure. Very, very important areas, strategic areas, one might say. And it will also have the power to fine companies or pull non-compliant systems from the market.
0: Go for it.
1: Well, indeed. As far as the EU AI Act is concerned, companies that violate it face fines up to 15 million euro, or 3% of their annual global turnover, whichever is higher, making the regulation one of the world's strictest legal frameworks governing artificial intelligence. So let's hear it for the European Union, finally, after a couple of years of this legislative chaos surrounding the development of artificial intelligence and various systems that it operates. There's finally been agreement from all member countries on how this should be treated, and what's more, it has proved that this is critical legislation, having in mind future decades, if not centuries, of developing systems of which artificial intelligence is just the beginning. And finally, working one's way through college that I mentioned, formerly, this has been, to put it in simple English, for money. Presently, it's for an entirely different purpose, I would say. It's not about performing all kinds of odd jobs, especially during the vacation season, to secure funding for education, but setting one's career path at the earliest possible stage. In other words, starting your professional activity while you're still in college or at university. And as far as young Poles are concerned, this is valid in the case of barely 14.2% of these young people. And this is definitely much lower than, for instance, in the Netherlands, where learning and working, or combining work and education, this is done by 74% of these young people. In Germany, it's around 50%. These are Eurostat data. So it turns out that in Poland, there is an entirely different model of entering the labor market and starting one's professional career. In the opinion of experts, young people in Poland, they do not have lesser ambition than their West European peers, for instance, but it is the outcome of an entirely different model of preparing.

0: preparing these people for entering the labor market, something which might arise from, well, a kind of protective model that these young people, they still rely, for instance, on their parents.
1: I think that's the main cause, because this is the stereotypical model of a Polish family. You have a child who is studying, and you have to help her.
0: And mommy and daddy say,
1: and daddy do everything to make these studies go smoothly and
0: painlessly,
1: etc., etc. And I also think that there are already various offers for young people that are put on the walls of higher schools of education here in this country, but not very many of them are sort of like spotted. The usual work that the students do is, as you said, during summer vacations, doing all kinds of odd jobs, not necessarily applying to offices, bureaus, whatever not, where they can not only serve the coffee or sell ice cream, but they can get already the experience that they will be needing once they graduate.
0: Well, indeed, this is a model which has been in force, so to say, for many long decades. As mentioned, parents will traditionally say, I'll even take a second job if need be. You, my dear son or daughter, are obliged to focus on your education. This is the dream of our life. So we'll do everything in our power for you to have these studies go by as smoothly and as possible.
1: We are wonderful parents here in Poland, I have to say that.
0: Are we really? Because,
1: yes.
0: In my opinion, then comes the time when you enter a real life, and this overprotectiveness, it sort of backfires. So then psychologists, they have their hands full with people who suffer all kinds of depression with setbacks at work. They're surprised by everything, and they simply cannot endure.
1: Another issue that results from that is the fact that the parents are stuck with their 30 or even more than 30-year-old offsprings who continue to live with them, because it definitely is much, much easier.
0: So as we are constantly being reminded by the youngsters, it's all the parents' fault. I'm Sławek Szewc.
1: And I'm Agnieszka Wielawska. Goodbye.
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0: Hello and welcome to Balance, our program to bring you the two sides of the coin in business and the economy here in Poland. This is a show where money talks, hosted by me, Danuta Esler. In this edition, Michael Dębiński, chief advisor at the Polish-British Chamber of Commerce, was born in London to Warsaw Uprising war hero Bogdan Dębiński and Marysia Dębińska, survivor of a Soviet gulag. Often referred to as England's most Polish son, Dębiński for the last 20 years has been the chief advisor at the Polish-British Chamber of Commerce, an expert on Poland's responses to the 2008 financial crisis, Brexit and the COVID pandemic, and much, much more.
1: We are speaking following a gala recognizing best Polish investors in UK, British investors in Poland, achievements of leadership, various industries, you name it. You have received a Lifetime Achievement
2: Yes.
1: Award. And I remember we spoke repeatedly over the years about Polish-British business relations, especially after Brexit. So congratulations.
2: Thank you.
1: You've been around for
2: 24 years at the Chamber.
1: You spoke here today about the fact that people who were coming back to Poland from the UK were feeling like they're not mercenaries, but missionaries. So
2: necessarily even coming back, certainly coming to their father's land. Both my parents were from pre-war Poland, and they obviously couldn't return to Poland at the end of the Second World War. And I was part of a large generation of Poles born in the UK and raised as both British and Polish people.
1: When was the first time you came to Poland?
2: 1961, as a three-year-old child.
1: And when was the first time you came professionally? So when you were already thinking that you will be contributing to the business relations and coming here or staying here doing business,
2: I think it was as early as 1990. I came with two friends of mine, both from London, and we set out on a road trip to Warsaw, Wrocław, Krakow, really to see what the opportunities were, how we could plug our expert knowledge into what was happening in the Polish economy.
1: It was a totally different reality than it is now.
2: It's completely different, yes.
1: So you have seen Polish economic transformation, capitalism, high rises, this and that. You've seen it all.
2: Yes, it's amazing. In the UK, the amount of change really is small, and most people say it's not necessarily for the better. But here in Poland, it's been fantastic, fantastic job.
1: So let's start with this year, 2026. Poland has been invited to participate in the G20 summit, and Polish politicians are very excited about that, saying that this proves that the country is doing great.
2: Mm. Yes, I think it is. There are things that Poland needs to sort out, but in general, I would say that things are going well. So let's look at what Poland needs to sort out. I'd say the main thing is this. Talking to British investors who have been here in Poland, they absolutely love Poland. They reinvest, they don't send their profits home, they put those profits back into the growing the Polish business, drawing more and more people here. This is amazing. Our headquarters say, can you do this? And Poland says, yes, we can. I said, wow, that's fantastic. Can you recruit another 50 maths PhDs? Yes, we can. Fantastic. Can you open a new data security center? Yes, we can. Fantastic. And what I'm seeing is that Poles are great at doing things for other people, but they're not so good at jumping for themselves. So I have been given a lot of optimism by companies that we've seen today. We are starting to see Polish champions, national champions, that are going out there onto the UK market. Telefonica, Kable, another example. But it's still not enough. If we think about Germany or France at the end of the Second World War, 30 years between 1945 and 1975, how those economies blossomed, that Poland really should have been doing a lot more for itself. So I think more self-confidence is needed among Polish CEOs and Polish business owners.
1: I'm thinking, historically speaking, maybe it's a little bit of an inferiority complex. Americans, they always say, I'm going to make it, and they do make it, and we don't.
2: I think so. Americans have two things. They have a can-do attitude, and they can think big. I think Poles have a can-do attitude.

0: Absolutely. You can really see that wherever you look. But thinking big is something new. That's something that has to be done. The British have been able to think big because of empire, but now sadly shrinking a bit.
1: When you look now at the potential, which direction is more prospective? Polish businesses going to the UK or UK businesses coming here?
0: I think both, in all honesty. I can see huge opportunities for Polish companies. What Polish companies in the UK need, they need brand. There needs to be brand Poland. But if, for example, where was I reading the other day about the furniture industry, you know, about how Poland is one of the world's leaders in furniture export, but the brands are not there. They are IKEA or they are some American or Italian brand where product is made in Poland, it's shipped off to Italy, where a made in Italy label is stuck on it, and then it's sold in the UK. The British consumer, if you ask them, what do you think about Polish furniture? Does Poland make furniture? Yes, it's one of the world's largest exporters of furniture.
1: It's the one you bought last year.
0: Exactly, yes. Three quarters of the things you get in IKEA come from Poland. But the problem is that, as I said, Poles are not yet jumping for themselves. And what Poland needs to do is to beat out for itself brand values in the areas where it's strong. This will be one of the spin-offs of the defence sector that we have seen, Pegasus and BAE Systems, Rolls-Royce. This is wonderful. If the civilian dual-use spin-offs start hitting the market as well, I am optimistic, but I do believe that Poles need to focus on winning hearts and minds of consumers around the world. These are Polish brand values, food, in furniture, in clothing, the design that needs to be highlighted as well, Polish designers. Also in motoring. Before Brexit, the automotive sector was Poland's number one export category to the UK. UK now makes half as many cars as it did before the referendum. But Poland doesn't have a native car brand. That is sorely needed.
1: And you mentioned Brexit. To what extent has this influenced mutual business? Initially, reports were saying that Brexit has been detrimental to the British economy.
0: Yes, it has. Yes, there's no doubt about that. The UK economy is some 3-4% smaller than it would have been. Those are official figures from the Office of Budget Responsibility in the UK. But from the Polish exporters' perspective, if you're a medium-sized or large exporter from Poland to the UK, you've really done quite well, because what the UK has seen is shrinking imports from countries in Western Europe, whereas Polish exports, year by year after Britain left the single European market, have grown.
1: Those 2 decades of you being a member of the British Polish Chamber of Commerce, was there one event, one product that will stick in your head forever?
0: I think really it was the time around Poland's accession to the European Union. That was the time when the interest in Poland from UK investors was massive. We were able at the time to do 2-day conferences about Poland and fill them to the brim. That was a time when British companies, in particular the corporates, the big firms, coming up here and setting up headquarters. If you remember, in the early 90s, no one was interested in Warsaw. Everyone wanted to be in Prague or Budapest. That's where you had to be in Central and Eastern Europe. Now, Warsaw is absolutely the go-to place in terms of new investment.
1: If I went out to the streets of, not even London, but smaller places in England, in the UK, and ask Poland, what would they say? Pierogi, kiełbasa? Would there be an association with the product?
0: I don't know about pierogi, kiełbasa. They might say, our neighbours were from Poland. They were really hardworking and great people and really good fun to be hang out with, but they went home after Brexit.
1: And what do you envisage when you look at Poland, middle of 2026, economically speaking?
0: The energy shock is nowhere near as bad as it was in 2022. I think the markets have got used to it very quickly. More of a worry really is Putin. I think once the war does come to an end, it will be great for this entire region, and we'll see a lot of deferred investment that has been held back. Those investments will become unblocked, and I think that as soon as the war is over, Poland's growth rate will really spurt ahead.
1: Fingers crossed, Michael Dębiński. Congratulations and thank you very much.
0: Thank you very much indeed.
2: That's all in this week's edition of the program. I'm Danuta Isler. Thanks for listening.

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1: What's up?
2: What's up?
3: What's up?
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0: What's up?
1: What's up?
2: What's up?
3: What's up?
5: You're tuned to Polish Radio, broadcasting from Warsaw. I'm Danuta Esler, welcoming you to this week's edition of Focus, a look at the culture and art scene here in Poland. In the program, internationally renowned interspecies communicator Amelia Kincaid frequently visits Poland to host animal communication workshops and promote her books, such as The Language of Miracles and Straight from the Horse's Mouth. Her tours usually feature public book launches and immersive spiritual retreats. Her recent visit to this country was in May to promote another book in which she shows her readers how to understand their animal's language, discover what their animal wants, needs, feels, and really thinks. I had a chance to sit down with Amelia to hear more about the subtle signals that underline animal communication and are featured in the book. Amelia Kincaid, welcome to Poland.
6: Thank you.
5: Not the first time.
6: Not the first time.
5: And probably not the last.
6: And not the last.
5: So what is an animal whisperer doing in Poland?
6: I am teaching people how to reconnect to what is real and what really matters. Humans are all caught up in the negativity and the fear and craziness that the human world has created. And beyond our own comprehension, beyond our own focus, there are all these amazing animals that people are in love with. Polish people are extremely close to animals. They're close to the land. They're very open-minded. And when I come over here, I teach seminars. This is my third year, and the following is amazing. I mean, the new book came out last night, and it is amazing how many people in Poland love animals and want to be able to communicate with them.
5: And the book is called How to Talk to Animals.
6: There are two out. So the first one that came out was The Language of Miracles, which is more about quantum processes. Now, I never dreamed in a million years that book would do well in Poland. And I had a webinar just to introduce my work, you know, a free webinar.
5: Mm-hmm.
6: And I had 572 people on the call. And then they said, oh, no, I'm sorry, not everyone could come. We had over 700. I went 700 people reading a book about quantum physics and animal communication, how energy is exchanged, how telepathy works, how emotions are exchanged, how you can determine if a problem is physical or emotional with an animal. And I went, these Polish people, they are smart.

0: So this is what they can get from your book, among other things.
1: Yeah.
0: But I want to ask you this. When I say you are an animal whisperer, obviously, quote unquote, but do you like that description?
1: It's a good word. It's a good way to describe it. The book I released is my bestseller. So this one is about my own personal story, how I discovered all this. Completely by accident.
0: Because you've done a lot of things in life.
1: Yeah.
0: Music, acting, dancing, big names, touring, right?
1: Yeah, I did a lot. I did a lot in Hollywood. And I think that's part of it. You know, a ballerina is telling a story without words. Every ballet is a pantomime. And it's being able to understand more about how am I going to convey a story with

0: energy. Every animal is telling a story, and how can we learn how to tap into what's going on with it? Why are they acting the way they're acting? Why do they have?
1: They are hungry, they need petting, or they are just nasty.
0: There is a lot more to it than that. They also might be saying, stop fighting with your husband, get off the phone, turn that off, come play, come laugh. Your dogs are saying, come out in nature, come have fun, and stop worrying. We've got to start being healthy and happy and ignoring the human negativity. You know, we've got animals that need love, and they're bringing our focus back to joy.
1: And they have a lot of love to give us and joy.
0: Yes. To be happy.
1: A short Googling of you and what you've done would come up with description of you being best known as a cult movie star and dancer who has devoted her life to the welfare of animals. And you are the CEO of the Language of Miracles Online Institute, which is an online academy that teaches interspecies communication. Now, you know that sounds crazy.
0: Well, not in my world. I've also seen the world around me change. I started this 30 years ago, and back then, there wasn't a TV show called The Dog Whisperer. There hadn't been a movie called The Horse Whisperer. No one even had a word for this. I mean, animal communication was so totally obscure. And now in America,
1: there was nothing on our radar, really.
0: Everybody's got an animal communicator. I'm coaching Olympic show horses. Everybody's got an animal communicator. Work with the Queen of England's horses. I mean, and all over Europe, everybody. I mean, the proof is in the pudding. When I'm watching other people and they're coming up with names, my students are not only saying, oh yeah, your other dog at home is so black and white. They'll say, oh, I hear the name Oscar. And I see an orange cat that just passed away. And your grandmother, Teresa, she's come to take the cat. I'm seeing this in 30 countries from people who think they can't do it. And they don't even believe in it. And when I show them they can do it, they can do it.
1: What was the moment for you that you, I don't want to say saw the light, but you realize, I just realized what my little Pookie told me, or, hey, I want to follow this path.
0: I took a seminar thinking I'd be the last person in the world that could ever, ever do this. And this is the story of this first book of The Stripe in the Horse's Mouth that I've just released in Polish. She blew my mind. And I took the cat to see her thinking, oh, this is craziness. What is she going to possibly do? This woman says to me, oh yeah, his favorite place to sleep is on the back of a peach-colored armchair that's covered in white flowers, and next to it is a huge window, and across the street is a wooden fence, and behind that is a little white dog. Nice. Your cat goes over there and makes that dog bark. And I went, I knew that little white dog. How many people have a peach-colored chair? Yeah. All right. She went on to describe things that were totally impossible. He hadn't been eating. She said, oh, your two next-door neighbors are 5 and 7 years old, these two little brunette girls. Did you know they've been letting him in and feeding him? Like, I knew those two little girls. I didn't know they were feeding my cat. Dad. All right, so she went on to solve his
1: problem. So she opened your eyes.
0: Completely. When somebody's describing the inside of your house, the animals and the neighborhood, and his past, where he'd come from, what was wrong with him,
1: and
0: why he was
1: not
0: screaming, what he needed, a girlfriend. Of course he did. And then I discovered in her seminar that I had this ability to see pictures in my mind, to feel feelings, to experience their memories, experience what they're seeing through their own eyes, and how they're feeling and how to solve their problems. So for me, it was spontaneous. But see, I'd been a meditator my whole life. It helped a lot because no one else can get through when you're on the phone. You're on the phone, somebody else is calling.
1: Yes.
0: They can't get through. The animals are constantly talking to us. And if you've got a cat coming up to you, say, Mom, I have a bad tooth. Mom, I have a bad tooth. Mom, I have a bad tooth. It's not his fault that you can't hear him. It's your fault that you can't hear him. Your human mind is running, and it's filled with human nonsense.
1: So how can I refocus my mind, or how can I be a little more
0: present,
1: in tune with my cat, Nikki?

0: It may be first thing in the morning, before you check your phone, before you have any contact with anybody else, that you have just fallen in love with a cat. So you now have the feline bug. Once you fall in love with a cat, that's it. You
1: never
0: are
1: goes
0: a cat
1: away.
0: Person for yes. the rest of your life. And you know those moments. First thing in the morning when you're alone in bed with them, your mind is quiet, your emotions are quiet. They come and they quiet you. Then you can start to listen.
2: Gee, you make it sound like it's a great beginning. It's better than coffee for the morning.
0: It is, but it's even better at night. It's when you're dozing off to sleep at night, take that animal into your arms on the couch and just say, what have you been trying to tell me that I haven't been able to hear? And then I teach in the book, how do we ask questions? How do we receive emotion? How do we receive information? And that's what I teach live when I'm in Poland.

0: Among your students, shall we say, you've already mentioned the royal family, Hollywood stars. I think we can name names. Demi Moore, even the King Charles Olympic athletes.
1: Pink was a good one.
0: Give me some scoop.
1: Pink was a good one.
0: It must be difficult to be an animal of a pop star of the magnitude of Pink, no?
1: I'm not the kind of psychic that claims that Marilyn Monroe and Elvis Presley have come to me, but they have. And I was sitting on her bed in Los Angeles for 3 hours, and I had this 5 dogs, and in my lap was a bulldog. I didn't even know the dog's name. I'd never met the dog before. I have this vision of Elvis Presley. Elvis Presley walks into her bedroom. Why on earth? I mean, and so this kind of thing, even this wows me, because I work with animals. I don't necessarily work with, you know, like this.
0: Yes.
1: And I see him in his white fringe and sunglasses and Vegas regalia. And I said, what on earth do you want me to share with her? And he said, tell her I'm with her every single time she goes out on the stage. And I said to her, and he said, I'm trying to channel a love song through her that's going to be a number one hit, but she won't listen to me. This was many years ago. I said, listen, this sounds crazy. And I don't know that you ever knew Elvis Presley. She goes, oh my God, Elvis is my godfather. And she said, the bulldog in your lap is named Elvis. After my godfather, Elvis Presley.
0: There
1: and
0: you go.
1: And then she finally did release the song, and it was number one hit.
0: Which song was it?
1: It was Just Give Me a Reason. And Just Give Me a Reason has a male voice in it. So the two are having a conversation about a relationship that needs to continue and not end. That's Elvis's input. But every single animal has magical things to share, magical things to teach us.

0: And you also, quote unquote, deal with not only house pets. You mentioned elephants. Tell us a little bit about your experience in Africa.
1: I lead safaris in Africa. And I'm always in the middle of the elephant human crisis and trying to keep people, you know, the charity that I have, there is an anti-poaching campaign with mm-hmm. the kids. The lions will actually come to the truck. That if you know how to call a cat properly and you know how to telepath, the animals will come to the truck. And I teach the guides how to find the leopards, how to communicate with the leopards. And they will hide from all the other trucks and they'll tell us where to go. And when the truck drives there, she's waiting for us. Her name is Lucy, this leopard I see every year. She had two new babies.
0: So of course
1: she was waiting for and told us where to go. So I'm always learning from these animals. There are five elephants that'll surround my chalet or my tent before I know where I'm going. Poaching is still a big issue in Africa. And I just try to help the animals and try.

0: try to educate the kids so they don't give in to the poachers, and get the children jobs on the safari parks, protecting the animals, their animal police. So it's just a much more interesting way to spend your life.
1: Do you have a favorite animal?
0: Oh, I'm not allowed to. Somebody would get very upset. I just can't just pick one. No, I mean, honestly, I'm a big cat person. I'm a feline lover, and I work with tigers all over the world. But I also work with elephants. I work with rabbits and horses and donkeys and owls and eagles and
1: you
0: hogs.
1: You name it.
0: Penguins and turtles, and there's just, I love them all.
1: Amelia, we have to wrap it up, but one thing that you have learned from the animals throughout those years, is there one thing?
0: Probably the simplicity of how to be happy, that it's not going to be what you buy and what you achieve, and it's none of those things. The most meaningful moments in our life, a time when you're snuggling your cat and you're feeling loved, you're out walking your dog, looking for babies that just were born, out with your horse in nature, with the dolphins or with the elephants in Africa. These are the moments that give us joy. These are the happy moments in our lives. And we've been taught that you're not very smart if this is what you're paying attention to. You're supposed to be upset about politics all the time.
1: Mm-hmm.
0: Well, I think that's incredibly boring, because we can't obsess on negative things that we don't have any control over. You have control over whether you're going to go out and exercise and play and have fun with your animals and have some spiritual growth, learn meditation, learn how to communicate, learn what your body is capable of with these telepathic abilities. We all have them. They teach us what love is. And it's that feeling of being loved and giving love. That's it. It doesn't get any better than that in this world.
1: A big meow to that.
0: Thank you. Yeah.
1: Amelia
0: Kincaid.
1: Thank you very much.
0: Thank you.

I was talking to Amelia Kincaid, an American actress, dancer, and author who has written several books about human-animal communication. That's all in this week's edition of the program. I'm Danuta Isler. 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

0: Krzyżowska, welcoming you to the show. Today we are taking a closer look at a major new global campaign promoting Poland. Poland more than you expected. The idea behind the campaign is simple yet ambitious: to challenge familiar perceptions of Poland and present the country as modern, diverse, and full of experiences that may surprise visitors. The campaign builds on the idea that Poland often turns out to be more than people expect, from its cities, culture, and architecture to its nature, food, and contemporary lifestyle. On Tuesday, August 18th, the campaign was officially launched with its new commercial videos unveiled to the public. The event opened with a special message from Hollywood star Jesse Eisenberg, who is one of the faces of the campaign. I also spoke with Polish actor Nikodem Rozbicki, who plays a significant role in the project. Stay with us to find out more.
1: Hi, it's Jesse Eisenberg. I am standing on the set of these new Polish tourism commercials. I was so honored to be able to be in them and to come and work with this fantastic Polish crew after having my favorite experience of my life of filming a movie in Poland. And it was a thrill to be coming back and also to be a face of Polish tourism. I'm really thrilled.
2: It must have been and probably still is a big deal for you to be a part of this campaign, its face alongside people like Jesse Eisenberg, Robert Lewandowski, Anya Rubik. Like, what was your first reaction when you received this offer?
3: Actually, I was like quite interested and happy that someone invited me to this project, and I think that it's something special, something big, and something worth to participate in. So yeah, that was great, and actually I was waiting for like 2 days for scripts, and when I had a chance to check them, I realized that yeah, I want to participate, I want to join.
2: You lived in the US and you studied there, and you mentioned during this press conference that Americans don't really know that much about Poland and they're fascinated with our country and all things Polish. So do you think that this commercial is worth trying to actually showcase what Poland has to offer?
3: Yeah, I truly believe that it's gonna work that way. Wherever I am and with whoever I talk to, everyone is curious about Poland. People want to know about Poland, but they don't have a chance to get into this knowledge. So I think that's one of the ways that's gonna work. I truly believe that. I think that our free clips are showing Poland in a good way, and way that Poland is, like you know, like it's that I truly believe it's hard to show Poland in 30 seconds.
2: Yes.
3: But still, there is a good beginning, maybe.
2: Yeah, for sure. And of course, you played alongside Jesse Eisenberg. Like, what was it like for you to, you know, sort of like share a screen with a star like him?
3: It's not a big deal, to be honest. I mean, he's very nice and kind guy, and I know some people from there and there, you know, and it's not a big deal. We are still human beings, whatever we do. The most important part is the fact if we are or not kind to each other. And Jesse was very kind and curious about Poland.
2: Yeah, you mentioned that he was very curious about Poland. He has this inner child and about Poland. So what did you guys talk about mainly?
3: He was very curious about Warsaw Uprising. So I recommend him visit, go to, like, I told him that you have to go to Warsaw Uprising Museum. And next day we met for a dinner in the evening. And so we talked about history, about his film as well. So yeah, he has something from inner child. Like he's looking for some knowledge about Poland. And that was great, actually. And I truly believe that's something that can show a kind of effect that these clips can do, this whole spot.
2: A dinner with Jesse Eisenberg. Well, that sounds pretty awesome, I have to say. And the last question, you play three different characters. Which one was the most fun to play?
3: Copernicus, I guess. Yeah, that was fun.
2: Copernicus, you mentioned the king.
3: Yeah, because it depends how we think about the fun.
2: Okay.
3: Because that was great to be a king, but craziest one is Copernicus, and I love that. That was a chance for me to do something crazy a little bit more than during the rest. That was the third clip that we were shooting, so everyone was like, okay, Nico, do whatever you want. I was like, all right, let's go.
2: Thank you so much.
3: Thank you so much.
4: Paweł Moraz, Vice President of the Polish Tourism Organization since the beginning of August.
2: we have to say that

0: You're kicking off this campaign with a bang, with people like Jesse Eisenberg, Robert Lewandowski. And of course, why did you decide to choose these specific people? Did you do some sort of research? Did you survey that they were the people to really be part of this campaign?
1: Yeah, of course, this is a result of a quite profound research, finding people who are known worldwide, and one of those persons that are without any doubts face of Poland is Robert Lewandowski. Thinking about the fact that this campaign is being targeted to five markets, the US market, UK, Germany, France and Spain. At least three of those markets are countries where Robert Lewandowski played and scored goals. And besides of this, this is actually the face of Poland in this very good meaning of this word. It's not easy to gain him for commercials generally, but it was surprisingly easy to convince him for playing for Poland. You know, he is a national player of the national team of Poland, and I think this is a part of his job. So after his yes, we were really delighted, and but also the other names and faces like Jesse Eisenberg, who considers himself as Polish and got his Polish passport recently. Ania Rubik, world-renowned model, but also a historical figure of Lech Wałęsa, the leader of the Solidarity movement. So people that are associated with Poland in the first moment, and that was actually the goal.
0: So, of course, that was the goal, but what is another goal of this campaign? To promote Poland, to show that Poland is modern, is ever-changing, and is just like a great place to visit?
1: Yeah, you get this specific mix of modern Poland and historical Poland in these videos in all three cities, Warsaw, Gdańsk and Kraków. Those are our flagships of tourism, and those are the gates with great airports. So everybody traveling to Poland by plane is more or less convinced to come to Warsaw, or through Warsaw, or through Gdańsk or Kraków. But this is just the beginning of a travel that will continue throughout the country, and we also hope that this will be a kind of encouragement to discover this Polish diversity.
0: You've spent quite a sum on this campaign, 7 million zlotys, which is, of course, a lot. But can we talk about an investment here?
1: Absolutely, it is an investment. Think about Robert Lewandowski's social media. It's almost 40 million people following him, and he will post it, and everybody will learn about Poland. About Poland winning, as Jesse Eisenberg says, about Warsaw, about Gdańsk, and then finally about Kraków, will provide much more of media value than the money that we spent on that, which means that was a good investment.
0: But we have to mention that this campaign is an online campaign, and those commercials will be mainly presented on the internet. Why is that? Why not TV, radio, like those traditional media sectors, but you put a lot of emphasis on the online sphere?
1: Oh, there is a quite simple explanation for that, because it's 2026. Younger generation, the Gen Z, also the millennials, are those who we are trying to target in this campaign, and this would be the same path that Warsaw went throughout the last years, targeting people between 20 and 40, so people who are already grown-ups, having their own income, traveling solo or as couples or as families. There is a place and attractions for everybody here.
0: And the last question, we know that, of course, by this campaign you want to boost Poland's popularity worldwide, but can we say that even now Poland is gaining momentum when it comes to tourism?
1: It is. If you observe the numbers, over 12% of increase comparing 24 to 25, and still growing. This is the momentum of Poland, and we have to use it.
2: The campaign is part of a broader effort by the Polish Tourism Organization to promote Poland as a destination that can surprise visitors with the diversity and quality of its offerings. And that was all in today's Q&A. I'm Ada Janiszewska. Thank you for listening.

Hi folks, here's Michał Wowczarek in Warsaw hosting a new soundcheck, a program that showcases Polish pop artists and events. Each summer, Poland has a plenty of music events ranging from classical to pop, and today I'm going to take another look at this music festival season, focusing on an event held annually around this time of year. And so we are moving to the northern city of Olsztyn to take a closer look at the Green Festival that took place last weekend.

kicking off the show with PEZ featured at the event. The Green Festival, typically scheduled for mid-August in Olsztyn, sort of wraps up Poland's music season as concerns single-site events. There are still other festivals due late August, but those are touring events, hitting several cities throughout the summer. Coming back to the Green Festival, though, it's 12th edition ran over the weekend at Lake Ukiel. It is essentially a three-day celebration of Polish music with the green motif woven through sideline events like workshops, sustainability activities, as well as the lakeside setting. Typically, the lineup is very Polish and deliberately broad, stretching from

0: alternative and indie through pop, hip-hop, electronic music and veteran acts. There are more than 30 performers and roughly 40 concerts across the 3 days. On the three main lakeside stages, the creme de la creme of the Polish music scene performed, spanning various genres. Among them, Artur Rojek, probably the most obvious alternative music heavyweight on the bill. Headlining day one, Rojek's presence gave the festival some serious indie credibility.
1: Lato 76.

176. Niewiele chciałem mieć.

the Green Festival has firmly established itself as one of Poland's most significant music events. The green in its name is no coincidence. It reflects the festival's commitment to sustainability. Combining artistic excellence with an eco-conscious message and a laid-back lakeside atmosphere, the event makes the most of its natural setting. Lake Ukiel, with its surrounding forests and unforgettable sunsets, provides a breathtaking backdrop that elevates the festival into one of the most scenic in the country. Its latest edition featured not only concerts by leading Polish artists, but also a series of green workshops and theatrical performances. Participants could also join meetings with artists, activists, and scientists about saving the planet. Musically speaking, probably the most significant event of the weekend was the comeback of System.

years, marking their long-awaited return to the festival circuit after years away. The organisers themselves singled out the comeback as one of the event's headline attractions. For a Polish music audience, it's more than nostalgia. Sisters occupy a cherished place in Polish pop history, combining R&B, soul, hip-hop and electronic influences, and their return taps into the current appetite for reunions by influential 2000s acts.

It's probably best to describe the Green Festival as Poland's civilized alternative to your typical mud and mosh pit summer event. It isn't trying to compete with the Open Festival on international headliners or with Poland Rock on sheer scale and rock and roll mayhem. Unlike the latter, it's not a free event. You need a ticket, like day passes or a full 3-day pass.

In return, you get what some call the most scenic festival in the country. The setting combines lake, forest and sunset views and family-friendly daytime activities. Now, to round off the show and give you an idea of how the organizers deliberately mix generations rather than separate young and old audiences, here's an unusually eclectic way to finish a festival. One of Poland's great singer-songwriters, Grzegorz Turnau, associated with Kraków's poetic song tradition, was put in between the strongest representation of the new generation of Polish alternative pop crossover on the last day of the festival. So, thanks for listening from me, Michał Owczarek. Catch you again soon. Bye-bye.

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Friday, August 21st. My name is Marcin Matuszewski. Welcome to our English service broadcast, starting with current affairs. Coming up in the magazine today: Polish services detain a man suspected of planning an attack on prominent politician.

0: that when the missiles were launched and reached Ukrainian territory, alerts were sent to the inhabitants of the eastern regions of Poland regarding this massive missile attack on Ukraine while waiting for possible information from the air services on whether such missiles were approaching the Polish border.
1: That and more coming up. First, though, let's take a look at the headlines. Poland's eastern border safer than ever, Prime Minister says. India builds a museum to preserve a Polish World War II refugee town memory. Poland's Świątek through to Cincinnati Open semifinals. Poland's eastern border is safer than ever, Prime Minister Donald Tusk said on Thursday, pledging to further strengthen the country's air defenses amid concerns over potential threats from Russia and Belarus. Tusk said the government would work to expand Poland's defense capabilities wherever possible, with particular attention to the country's eastern regions, under the government's ongoing East Shield program, which celebrates its second anniversary this week. The Prime Minister added that Poland was spending more on military procurement and air defense than any other country, drawing on both government funds and European Union financing. A similar sentiment was expressed by Poland's Deputy Prime Minister and Defense Minister Władysław Kosiniak-Kamysz, who on Friday summed up the 2 years of the East Shield program. The main mission of East Shield is its deterrence potential. This program covers the Polish borders with Russia, Belarus and Ukraine. Fortifications are being prepared in all these areas, but East Shield is much more than its barriers, outposts, detection systems and warehouses. It is a whole new philosophy of prevention, deterrence and defense, one embraced by NATO as a whole. As the defense minister added, on its eastern border, Poland protects some of the most vulnerable places in Europe, having to counter the continuous threat from Russia. We are constantly facing the aggressive policy and the hybrid warfare of the Russian Federation. Its various actions do not constitute an official declaration of war and are not an open massive attack, but they are aimed at being a constant source of problems, anxiety and fear in Western societies. We must always clearly and strongly speak out against this and continue to repel all such attacks. On the occasion of the program's second anniversary, Prime Minister Tusk also pointed out that the East Shield would never be fully completed because its key part involves a continuous modernization of Poland's defense capabilities. Announced by Poland's Defense Ministry and Military in 2024 and in large part funded from the EU SAFE program, the East Shield is designed to strengthen the country's eastern and northern borders, especially with Russia and Belarus. It includes fortifications, equipment storage facilities, reconnaissance systems and anti-drone installations. A museum honoring thousands of Polish refugees sheltered in India during World War II is under construction in the Indian town of Wali Wade with an opening planned for this fall, the Polish daily Dziennik Gazeta Prawna reports. The project sits on the site of a settlement once known as Little Poland, built after India's ruling Maharaja opened his territory to Polish exiles fleeing the Soviet Union. More than 500,000 of Poles were forcibly moved to inhospitable regions of Russia on Stalin's orders after the 1939 invasion of Poland, and they were only allowed to somehow return when Nazi Germany ended its alliance with the Soviet Union, invading it in 1941. For many of the survivors, the road led through India, and about 5,000 refugees settled in Wali Wade, making it the largest Polish community in the country during the war. The place became a town of 5 districts, with roughly 30 buildings each, complete with a church, schools, a hospital, a theater, a cinema, and swimming pools. The last residents left in 1948. The idea for a museum dates to 2016, when the current Maharaja, a descendant of the ruler who welcomed the Polish refugees, met Poland's then ambassador to India, Adam Burakowski. A cornerstone was laid in September 2019, but the coronavirus pandemic stalled the project's progress for several years. Now the construction works are set to move forward once again, and the finished museum is to include a reconstructed Polish family living quarters rebuilt from archival photographs, along with galleries on both the wartime

0: evacuation and daily life in the town. Moving on to sports, Poland's Iga Świątek has advanced to the semifinals of the Cincinnati Open tennis tournament in the US state of Ohio after a win over Kazakhstan Elena Rybakina. The match lasted just 31 minutes as Świątek led 4-1 in the quarterfinal when Rybakina retired with an injury. The world number 2 appeared to be struggling with her left Achilles tendon and had a tape running along the back of her calf. She requested a medical timeout while serving in the 6th game and returned to the court after consulting with a physio, but decided to retire from the match as she was unable to serve with full power. Świątek, who is the defending champion in Cincinnati, had previously beaten Rybakina 6-2, 6-3 in the Canadian Open final in Toronto on August 12, claiming her 26th career title. Poland's top tennis player will now face first-seeded American Jessie Pegula in Saturday's semifinal. Pegula defeated compatriot Amanda Anisimova 6-4, 2-6, 7-6 earlier on Thursday. Clearly, Iga is putting into practice what she's been talking about, that she will stop focusing so much on winning and will focus more on the process, on improving her game. I think that it really helped Iga and that she's finally playing more relaxed. I'm just worried whether the two tournaments played in August won't be too much for her physically, so that they won't prevent her from playing her best at the US Open.
1: Turnieje tak męczące, żeby nie mogła się pokazać z najlepszej strony na US Open.
0: Polish women's tennis champion of 2006 and 2007 Anna Korzeniak pointed out Świątek's biggest improvements of late, speaking for Polish radio. The Cincinnati Open Hard Court Tournament is the final warm-up for many top players ahead of the US Open Grand Slam, which starts on August 30th. You are tuned to Polish Radio and this is our weekday current affairs magazine. My name is Marcin Matuszewski and I am your host in Warsaw. A 23-year-old man was arrested in southeastern Poland for posting a Telegram message calling for a coordinated attack on leading Polish politicians. Authorities are currently evaluating his actual intent, potential links to extremist organizations and psychiatric state, Piotr Urbaniak reports.
2: Polish Central Cybercrime Bureau officers detained a 23-year-old man suspected of planning a terrorist attack on prominent Polish politicians. He faces a possible sentence of up to 20 years in prison. Officers from the Kraków affiliate found a disturbing post on a Telegram group focused on firearms. Its author expressed frustration with Poland's political climate and sought, quote, as many people as possible to conduct a meticulously coordinated attack on over a dozen public figures who have been terrorizing our country. He referred to the Civic Coalition and Law and Justice, the two largest Polish parties, saying that, quote, with this duopoly in power, we will vanish within the next 20 years. He asked for, quote, serious offers from people willing to implement huge changes, because that's how you make history. Speaking with Polish radio, terrorism expert Paulina Piasecka shared her insights on the suspect's profile. The phrasing of this message, noting that the attack targeted representatives of the political duopoly, indicates that this man's dissatisfaction, to put it mildly, was systemic rather than personal. In simple terms, his motive was institutional rather than aimed at specific individuals for concrete actions. A spokesman for the bureau said the investigation showed that the post came from a resident of the Lublin Voivodeship in southeastern Poland. Bureau officers visited him immediately and arrested him at the scene. A prosecutor present during the operation charged him with preparing crimes against peace and humanity, war crimes, and publicly inciting others to commit a crime. Officers brought a dog trained to detect explosives, but the search did not reveal any dangerous materials. Terrorism expert Andrzej Mroczek discussed the future course of action in an interview with Polish radio. The 23-year-old will undergo psychological and psychiatric evaluations to check for any mental health disorders. Authorities are also investigating whether he has ties to paramilitary groups, political factions, or if he was acting under the influence of foreign intelligence agencies.
3: Czy też nie była inspirowana przez obce służby.
2: Mroczek also told Polish radio

0: radio that the arrest was carried out under the Anti-Terrorism Act and then proceeded to explain the mechanics behind it. It applies to emergency situations where hard evidence to charge a specific suspect with planning a terrorist attack is not required. Instead, intelligence gathered through operational and reconnaissance activities is sufficient. The Act allows prosecutors to authorize searches and order detentions based on the suspicion of terrorist planning. In this case, the court granted the prosecutor's request for a 30-day detention. The 23-year-old admitted to posting the message and claimed he did not intend to harm anyone. He said he published it online, quote, out of stupidity. For News from Poland, I'm Piotr Urbaniak.
1: This is Polish Radio External Service broadcasting from Warsaw, and you are listening to our Monday through Friday Current Affairs magazine. Still to come, Polish man finds a giant amber while cleaning a beach.
2: While checking the things that had become tangled in the net, I pulled out a few sticks and was worried I might find something dead in there. But look what I actually found, a half kilogram piece of amber.
1: And we are going to learn about the Polish princess who became Queen of Scandinavia.
3: Many pretenders sought her hand in marriage, and she refused, and sometimes she even burned those who sought her affection alive.
1: First, though, following the latest Russian missile incident in the country's eastern region, Poland has introduced a new procedure for warning residents of potential cross-border threats. Ada Janiszewska has the details.
4: On Thursday morning, Poland's Government Center for Security, RCB, sent SMS alerts to residents of potentially affected districts in the Lublin and Podkarpatskie provinces, warning of a massive air attack in western Ukraine. The alert was sent for the first time in connection with a large-scale air attack taking place on Ukrainian territory. Approximately an hour later, the RCB sent a second message informing residents that the alert had been cancelled. The change in procedure follows an incident in the early hours of July 30th, when a Russian missile fell and exploded in a field near Tarnawa Kolonia in the Lublin region, eastern Poland, Deputy Interior Minister Wiesław Szczepański told Polish radio. We decided that when the missiles were launched and reached Ukrainian territory, alerts were sent to the inhabitants of the eastern regions of Poland regarding this massive missile attack on Ukraine while waiting for possible information from the air services on whether such missiles were approaching the Polish border. Under the new approach, RCB warnings are to be issued to whenever there is a risk that a missile targeting western Ukraine could enter Polish airspace. The aim is to give residents who may be exposed to such a threat more time to respond. Rather than waiting for an object to cross into Polish territory, authorities can now issue an alert when intelligence and situational assessment indicate a credible risk. The procedure also allows authorities to respond if the level of danger increases, Szczepański explained.
5: Previously, we implemented these alerts whenever a missile crossed the Polish border or when the Air Force notified us to do so. Now we want to implement them whenever the Air Force wants to scramble aircraft due to a threat of a missile crossing the Polish border. This may result in alerts being sent more frequently.
4: The RCB alert is Poland's nationwide emergency SMS notification system. It is intended for situations in which there is a potential direct threat to life or health affecting a large area. The system operates around the clock and receives information from government ministries, the police, the state fire service, the border guard, and other public institutions. Based on assessments of potential threats, the RCB can decide whether an alert should be sent to people in affected areas. RCB spokesperson Piotr Błaszczyk noted that there is no closed list of circumstances in which the system can be used. However, as he noted, before issuing a statement, the services must assess the situation. Should similar situations arise in the future, this procedure will be implemented as follows: a warning about a potential threat to Ukrainian territory, followed by an appeal if the Air Operations Center determines the threat has passed.
6: Według COP-u, według Centrum Operacji Powietrznych, minie.
5: The warnings are also intended to reach public media, allowing authorities to communicate information through additional channels. The

0: procedure was introduced after a Russian missile fell in a field near Tarnova Kolonia in Lublin province during the night of July 29th to 30th. The incident highlighted the risk created by Russia's continuing attacks on Ukraine, particularly when strikes occur relatively close to Poland's border. Prime Minister Donald Tusk has announced that the issue will be discussed at a press conference. The Ministry of Internal Affairs, the Government Center for Security, and the Ministry of National Defense are preparing a detailed report and proposed changes. As you know, on Thursday, very massive attacks took place on Ukrainian territory. Our fighter jets were scrambled, but fortunately, our airspace was not violated. The review comes as Poland seeks to strengthen its ability to warn civilians about threats connected with the war in neighboring Ukraine. The government's objective is to ensure that residents receive timely and understandable information while avoiding unnecessary alarm. For News from Poland, I'm Ada Janiszewska.
1: You are listening to News from Poland, coming your way from Warsaw. A man cleaning abandoned fishing nets from a beach on Poland's Baltic coast has had an unexpected reward when he discovered a massive piece of amber hidden among the rubbish. Michał Owczarek has the story.
2: Alongside his pets, a goose, a duck, and a dog, Dariusz Brzeski has for years been clearing the so-called ghost nets, abandoned fishing gear that can trap and kill fish, birds, and marine mammals. But as he picked through the litter this week, he was stunned to come across a half-kilo chunk of amber. In a video he recorded at Poland's Hel Peninsula, he recounted the moment thusly. While checking the things that had become tangled in the net, I pulled out a few sticks and was worried I might find something dead in there. But look what I actually found, a half kilogram piece of amber. It's truly incredible, and there's a good chance it contains some kind of inclusions. It feels very symbolic to me. This little reward was hiding in a place everyone else had simply ignored. People have amazing equipment for searching for amber, while we were just cleaning rubbish off the beach. As the saying goes, one man's trash is another man's treasure. Large pieces of amber can command thousands, with exceptional specimens potentially reaching tens of thousands, depending on their color, clarity, and shape. But for Brzeski, their discovery is about more than money. The tangled nets highlight the dangers faced by Baltic wildlife when fishing gear is abandoned at sea. Pointing at the ghost nets he had collected, Brzeski said many fish and birds must have died caught in it. This thing is incredibly deadly. It didn't just trap that piece of amber. There must be around 20 different kinds of fishing net tangled up in it. There's no doubt that many fish and birds must have died here, and it had been drifting around for years before I finally pulled it out. And I think it's a good reminder that doing something worthwhile can sometimes bring an unexpected reward.
3: Dobrze robić coś dobrego, że nagroda może nas spotkać.
2: The Polish coastal city of Gdańsk is currently home to the largest lump of amber in the world, according to the Guinness Book of Records. Weighing in at 68.2 kilograms, the block can be found in the city's Amber Museum. The Baltic region where Gdańsk is located is home to the world's largest known deposits of amber, fossilized tree resin, although the boulder in question actually comes from Indonesia, says Waldemar Osowski, director of the Amber Museum.
4: The idea to create an amber museum came from our desire to have the most precious amber pieces made in our city to remain here and be a magnet attracting people

0: to visit Gdańsk and the museum. Really, near on 40% of our collection are gifts and donations from people who love amber and work with it and want to promote its beauty, as well as the beautiful objects produced and designed by Polish makers.
1: Amber enthusiasts often descend on Poland's Baltic beaches following periods of strong winds and large waves. It's thought that the best time to find good hauls is during the first hours after a storm, before larger crowds begin to appear. Most pieces of amber that are found are only small fragments, but sometimes items weighing several dozen grams are found. Reporting for News from Poland, I'm Michał Owczarek.
2: And finally, in the magazine today, we will learn about the Polish princess who became Queen of Scandinavia. Świętosława Piastówna was the daughter of Poland's first historical ruler and sister to one of the country's greatest kings, Bolesław the Brave. Her real influence, however, was felt far from home in the courts of Scandinavia, where she became known as Sigrid the Haughty. Her son would go on to build an empire stretching across England, Denmark, Sweden, and Norway. To learn more about this extraordinary figure, Agnieszka Łaszczuk spoke to Tomasz Borowski, historian, archaeologist, and researcher at the Museum of Polish History.
3: Let's start with the basics. Who was Sigrid the Haughty?
4: It is one of the most mysterious stories of early medieval history in Poland. We know that the first Polish prince, the founder of Poland, of the Polish state, Mieszko I, had a daughter. And we know that this daughter was married off to a Danish ruler, to Sven Forkbeard. And we also know that she was the mother of Cnut the Great, who was one of the greatest, most remarkable figure of early medieval period in Northern Europe. He was sometimes called the Emperor of the North because he created a state that combined Scandinavia, Norway, Denmark, and Sweden together with England, which he conquered. So we know that one of the greatest rulers of the northern seas in the early medieval period was sort of half Polish, that his grandfather was Mieszko I. These are facts. But because we're talking about very early period, late 10th century, early 11th century, there are also many theories and many historical sources that are difficult to align to each other. So what I told you just are facts, but there are also many other suppositions, mostly drawn from Scandinavian sagas, which are written testimonies of songs and poetry, often written in the 11th century, but then we know it from versions from the 14th or even 15th century. So they're 300, 400 years later. So we know of various stories of the Slavic princess that lived in Scandinavia in the 11th century, but we're not 100% sure whether this is one person or just a poetic conglomerate of various different princesses who Scandinavian poets, including in Iceland, just merged to create one character. But certainly one Piast princess had a very good and prosperous career in Scandinavia in the early 11th century.
3: And from what we know, she went on to become Queen of England as well. How did that come about?
4: Yes, even though originally she started off as the Queen of Denmark, married with Sven Forkbeard, her son, she had two sons, Harald and Cnut. Her son, Cnut the Great, completed the conquest of England in the early 11th century and crowned himself King of England. So in this sense, she was mother of the King of England. And in this sense, we can call her Queen of England, although she didn't go through official process of canonization. Generally speaking, a Scandinavian and English perspective on this is different than Polish one, because Polish historians, because Poland had close relations with the Holy Roman Empire, Polish historians are very keen on tracing whether someone was a king or a prince, because a king would have to have permission from the Pope or from the Emperor. In Scandinavia and in England, it wasn't like that. Any ruler was called king. You can be king of Northumbria, king of Essex. In this sense, Polish princess can be called Queen of England, but this is according to sort of English or Scandinavian standards, because the Pope or the Emperor would never agree to it. But she was certainly mother of the King of England, and she certainly had big influence in the English and Danish court at the time. We know this because there is a 11th century poem, a Scandinavian poem, in which poet Skald addresses Cnut and his mother, most likely, and promises that they will drink together in the conquered London. So we most likely, 99%, she lived in London for a time, and her daughter supported Winchester. We know this for a fact because in the Winchester Cathedral, there's a document that records that Santa Slawe, a sister of Canute the Great, was one of the patrons of the Winchester Abbey.

0: This is a royal abbey. Anglo-Saxon kings are buried there. And Santosława was almost certainly daughter of our Polish princess, queen.
1: You mentioned that Sigrid appears in Norse sagas and oral traditions. Could you tell us how these sources actually portray her?
0: There are sort of two types of documents that we can use to trace the biography, to recreate the biography of the Polish Piast princess, Świętosława or Sigrid. One are the sort of hardcore documents and chronicles. These are sort of the backbone of what we know, but they are very scant, very few. The Santosławę from Winchester, that's what I mentioned before. However, there is another whole category of sources, and these are Scandinavian sagas, most likely written already in, or formulated already in the 11th century, but we know them from versions from the 13th, 14th century. Sometimes even 15th century. They often mention sometimes a Slavic princess, which they call Gunhilda. Sometimes they mention a wife of Sven Forkbeard and they call her Sigrida. So we think that maybe this Gunhilda and Sigrida is the same character as our Piast princess. However, it's also possible that the stories that we are told about her are a conglomerate of several biographies of different Slavic princesses. The sagas are very vivid in their descriptions. So we know, for example, that this Slavic princess, that she, for example, refused many pretenders who sought her affection. Once her husband, in this case, we are told this is the king of Sweden, Eric, once he died, many pretenders sought her hand in marriage, and she refused, and sometimes she even burned those who sought her affection alive. So in the Scandinavian sagas, she's a very strong character with strong will, and she actually inspires men to go to war and sometimes kills them.
2: This report by Agnieszka Waszczuk brings us to the end of today's News from Poland Current Affairs magazine. Do stay with us for more, though, as Polish Radio External Service broadcast continues. And for further listening or reading, visit us online at thenews.pl. Your host was Marcin Matuszewski. Stay tuned.

0: Hello and welcome to Balance, our program to bring you the two sides of the coin in business and the economy here in Poland. This is a show where Money Talks, hosted by me, Danuta Esler. In this edition, Michael Dębiński, chief advisor at the Polish-British Chamber of Commerce, was born in London to Warsaw Uprising war hero Bogdan Dębiński and Marysia Dębińska, survivor of a Soviet gulag. Often referred to as England's most Polish son, Dębiński for the last 20 years has been the chief advisor at the Polish-British Chamber of Commerce, an expert on Poland's responses to the 2008 financial crisis, Brexit and the COVID pandemic, and much, much more.
1: We are speaking following a gala recognizing best Polish investors in UK, British investors in Poland, achievements of leadership

0: various industries, you name it, you have received a Lifetime Achievement
1: yes.
0: Award. And I remember we spoke repeatedly over the years about Polish-British business relations, especially after Brexit. So congratulations.
1: Thank you. Thank
0: so you've
1: you.
0: Been around for...
1: 24 years at the Chamber.
0: You spoke here today about the fact that people who were coming back to Poland from the UK were feeling like they're not mercenaries, but missionaries. So
1: not necessarily even coming back. Certainly coming to their father's land. Both my parents were from pre-war Poland, and they obviously couldn't return to Poland at the end of the Second World War, and I was part of a large generation of Poles born in the UK and raised as both British and Polish people.
0: When was the first time you came to Poland?
1: 1961, as a three-year-old child.
0: And when was the first time you came professionally? So when you were already... thinking that you will be contributing to the business relations and coming here or staying here doing business.
1: Yeah. I think it was as early as 1990. I came with two friends of mine, both from London, and we set out on a road trip to Warsaw, Wrocław, Kraków, really to see what the opportunities were, how we could plug our expert knowledge into what was happening in the Polish economy.
0: It was a totally different reality than it is now.
1: It's completely different, yes.
0: So you have seen Polish economic transformation, capitalism, high rises, this and that. You've seen it all.
1: Yes, it's amazing. In the UK, the amount of change really is small, and most people say it's not necessarily for the better, but here in Poland it's been fantastic journey.
0: So let's start with this year, 2026. Poland has been invited to participate in the G20 summit, and Polish politicians are very excited about that, saying that this proves that the country is doing great.
1: Yes, I think it is. There are things that Poland needs to sort out, but in general I would say that things are going well. So let's look at what Poland needs to sort out. I'd say the main thing is this: talking to British investors who have been here in Poland, they absolutely love Poland. They reinvest, they don't send their profits home, they put those profits back into the growing the Polish business, drawing more and more people here. This is amazing. Our headquarters say, can you do this? And Poland says, yes, we can. I said, wow, that's fantastic. Can you recruit another 50 maths PhDs? Yes, we can. Fantastic. Can you open a new data security center? Yes, we can. Fantastic. And what I'm seeing is that Poles are great at doing things for other people, but they're not so good at jumping for themselves. So I have been given a lot of optimism by companies that we've seen today. We are starting to see Polish champions, national champions, that are going out there onto the UK market. Telefonica Kable, another example. But it's still not enough. If we think about Germany or France at the end of the Second World War, 30 years between 1945 and 1975, how those economies blossomed, that Poland really should have been doing a lot more for itself. So I think more self-confidence is needed among Polish CEOs and Polish business owners.
0: I'm thinking, historically speaking, maybe it's a little bit of an inferiority complex. Americans, they always say, I'm going to make it, and they don't make it, and we don't.
1: I think so. Americans have two things. They have a can-do attitude, and they can think big. I think Poles have a can-do attitude, absolutely. You can really see that wherever you look. But thinking big is something new. That's something that has to be done. The British have been able to think big because of empire, but now sadly shrinking a bit.
0: When you look now at the potential, which direction is more prospective? Polish business is going to the UK or UK business is coming here?
1: I think both, in all honesty. I can see huge opportunities for Polish companies. What Polish companies in the UK need, they need brand. There needs to be brand Poland. But if, for example, where was I reading the other day about the furniture industry? You know, about how Poland is one of the world's leaders in furniture export, but the brands are not there. They are IKEA, or they are some American or Italian brand where product is made in Poland, is shipped off to Italy, where a made in Italy label is stuck on it, and then it's sold in the UK. The British consumer, if you ask them, what do you think about Polish furniture. Does Poland make furniture? Yes, it's one of the world's largest exporters of furniture.
0: It's the one you bought last year.
1: Exactly, yes. 3/4 of the things you get in IKEA come from Poland. But the problem is that, as I said, Poles are not yet jumping for themselves. And what Poland needs to do is to beat out for itself brand values in the areas where it's strong. This will be one of the spin-offs of the

0: defence sector that we have seen, Pegasus and BAE Systems, Rolls-Royce, this is wonderful. If the civilian dual-use spin-offs start hitting the market as well, I am optimistic, but I do believe that Poles need to focus on winning hearts and minds of consumers around the world. These are Polish brand values, food, in furniture, in clothing, the design that needs to be highlighted as well, Polish designers. Also in motoring, before Brexit, the automotive sector was Poland's number one export category to the UK. The UK now makes half as many cars as it did before the referendum. But Poland doesn't have a native car brand. That is sorely needed.
1: And you mentioned Brexit. To what extent has this influenced mutual business? Initially, reports were saying that Brexit has been detrimental to the British economy.
0: Yes, it has. Yes, there's no doubt about that. The UK economy is some 3 to 4% smaller than it would have been. Those are official figures from the Office of Budget Responsibility in the UK. But from the Polish exporters' perspective, if you're a medium-sized or large exporter from Poland to the UK, you've really done quite well, because what the UK has seen is shrinking imports from countries in Western Europe, whereas Polish exports, year by year after Britain left the single European market, have grown.
1: Those 2 decades of you being a member of the British-Polish Chamber of Commerce, was there one event, one product that will stick in your head forever?
0: I think really it was the time around Poland's accession to the European Union. That was the time when the interest in Poland from UK investors was massive. We were able at the time to do 2-day conferences about Poland and fill them to the brim. That was a time when British companies, in particular the corporates, the big firms, coming up here and setting up headquarters. If you remember, in the early 90s, no one was interested in Warsaw. Everyone wanted to be in Prague or Budapest. That's where you had to be in Central and Eastern Europe. Now, Warsaw is absolutely the go-to place in terms of new investment.
1: If I went out to the streets of, not even London, but smaller places in England, in the UK, and ask Poland, what would they say? Pierogi, kielbasa? Would there be an association with the product?
0: I don't know about pierogi, kielbasa. They might say, our neighbours were from Poland. They were really hardworking and great people and really good fun to be hang out with, but they went home after Brexit.
1: And what do you envisage when you look at Poland's middle of 2026, economically speaking?
0: The energy shock is nowhere near as bad as it was in 2022. I think the markets have got used to it very quickly. More of a worry really is Putin. I think once the war does come to an end, it will be great for this entire region, and we'll see a lot of deferred investment that has been held back. Those investments will become unblocked, and I think that as soon as the war is over, Poland's growth rate will really spurt ahead.
1: Fingers crossed, Michael Dębiński. Congratulations and thank you very much.
0: Thank you very much indeed.
2: That's all in this week's edition of the program. I'm Danuta Isler. Thanks for listening.

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1: What's up?
2: What's up?
3: What's up?
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0: What's up?
1: What's up?
2: What's up?
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0: What's up?
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5: 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I'm Danuta Esler, welcoming you to this week's edition of Focus, a look at the culture and art scene here in Poland.

0: In the program, internationally renowned interspecies communicator Amelia Kincaid frequently visits Poland to host animal communication workshops and promote her books, such as The Language of Miracles and Straight from the Horse's Mouth. Her tours usually feature public book launches and immersive spiritual retreats. Her recent visit to this country was in May to promote another book in which she shows her readers how to understand their animal's language, discover what their animal wants, needs, feels, and really thinks. I had a chance to sit down with Amelia to hear more about the subtle signals that underline animal communication and are featured in the book. Amelia Kincaid, welcome to Poland.
1: Thank you.
0: Not the first time.
1: Not the first time.
0: And probably not the last.
1: And not the last.
0: So what is an animal whisperer doing in Poland?
1: I am teaching people how to reconnect to what is real and what really matters. Humans are all caught up in the negativity and the fear and craziness that the human world has created. And beyond our own comprehension, beyond our own focus, there are all these amazing animals that people are in love with. Polish people are extremely close to animals. They're close to the land. They're very open-minded. And when I come over here, I teach seminars. This is my third year, and the following is amazing. I mean, the new book came out last night, and it is amazing how many people in Poland love animals and want to be able to communicate with them.
0: And the book is called How to Talk to Animals.
1: There are two out. So the first one that came out was The Language of Miracles, which is more about quantum processes. Now, I never dreamed in a million years that book would do well in Poland. And I had a webinar just to introduce my work, you know, a free webinar. And I had 572 people on the call. And then they said, oh no, I'm sorry, not everyone could come. We had over 700. I went 700 people reading a book about quantum physics and animal communication, how energy is exchanged, how telepathy works, how emotions are exchanged, how you can determine if a problem is physical or emotional with an animal. And I went, these Polish people, they are smart.

0: So this is what they can get from your book, among other things.
1: Yeah.
0: But I want to ask you this. When I say you are an animal whisperer, obviously, quote unquote, but do you like that description?
1: It's a good word. It's a good way to describe it. The book I released is my bestseller. So this one is about my own personal story, how I discovered all this. Completely by accident.
0: Because you've done a lot of things in life.
1: Yeah.
0: Music, acting, dancing, big names, touring, right?
1: Yeah, I did a lot. I did a lot in Hollywood. And I think that's part of it. You know, a ballerina is telling a story without words. Every ballet is a pantomime. And it's being able to understand more about how am I going to convey a story with energy. Every animal is telling a story. And how can we learn how to tap into what's going on with it? Why are they acting the way they're acting? Why do they have
0: They are hungry, they need petting, or they are just nasty.
1: Well, there is a lot more to it than that. They also might be saying, stop fighting with your husband, get off the phone, turn that off, come play, come laugh. Your dogs are saying, come out in nature, come have fun, and stop worrying. We've got to start being healthy and happy and ignoring the human negativity. You know, we've got animals that need love and they're bringing our focus back to
0: and they
1: to
0: have a lot
1: joy.
0: Of love to give us and joy
1: to
0: yes
1: to be happy.
0: A short googling of you and what you've done would come up with description of you being best known as a cult movie star and dancer who has devoted her life to the welfare of animals, and you are the CEO of the Language of Miracles Online Institute, which is an online academy that teaches interspecies communication. Now, you know that sounds crazy.
1: Well, not in my world. I've also seen the world around me change. I started this 30 years ago, and back then, there wasn't a TV show called The Dog Whisperer. There hadn't been a movie called The Horse Whisperer. No one even had a word for that.

0: Yes. I mean, animal communication was so totally obscure. And now in America,
1: there was nothing on our radar, really.
0: Everybody's got an animal communicator. I'm coaching Olympic show horses. Everybody's got an animal communicator. Look what the Queen of England's horses. I mean, and all over Europe, everybody. I mean, the proof is in the pudding. When I'm watching other people and they're coming up with names, my students are not only saying, oh yeah, your other dog at home is a black and white. They'll say, oh, I hear the name Oscar. And I see an orange cat that just passed away. And your grandmother, Teresa, she's come to take the cat. I'm seeing this in 30 countries from people who think they can't do it. And they don't even believe in it. And when I show them they can do it, they can do it.
1: What was the moment for you that you, I don't want to say saw the light, but you realized, I just realized what my little Pookie told me, or, hey, I want to follow this path.
0: I took a seminar thinking I'd be the last person in the world that could ever, ever do this. And this is the story of this first book of The Stripe in the Horse's Mouth that I've just released in Polish. She blew my mind. And I took the cat to see her thinking, oh, this is craziness. What is she going to possibly do? This woman says to me, oh yeah, his favorite place to sleep is on the back of a peach-colored armchair that's covered in white flowers, and next to it is a huge window, and across the street is a wooden fence, and behind that is a little white dog. Your cat goes over there and makes that dog bark. And I went, I knew that little white dog. How many people have a peach-colored chair? I mean, she went on to describe things that were totally impossible. He hadn't been eating. She said, oh, your two next door neighbors are 5 and 7 years old, these two little brunette girls. Did you know they've been letting him in and feeding him? Like, I knew those two little girls. I didn't know they were feeding my cat. Yes. All right, so she went on to solve his
1: So she opened your eyes.
0: Completely. When somebody's describing the inside of your house, the animals in the neighborhood, and his past, where he'd come from, what was wrong with him,
1: and
0: why he was
1: not
0: screaming, what he needed, a girlfriend. Of course he did. And then I discovered in her seminar that I had this ability to see pictures in my mind, to feel feelings, to experience their memories, experience what they're seeing through their own eyes, and how they're feeling, and how to solve their problems. So for me, it was spontaneous. But see, I'd been a meditator my whole life. It helped a lot, because no one else can get through when you're on the phone. You're on the phone, somebody else is calling.
1: Yes.
0: They can't get through. The animals are constantly talking to us. And if you've got a cat coming up to you, say, Mama, have a bad tooth. Mama, have a bad tooth. Mama, have a bad tooth. It's not his fault that you can't hear him. It's your fault that you can't hear him. Your human mind is running, and it's filled with human nonsense.
1: So how can I refocus my mind, or how can I be a little more
0: present,
1: in tune with my cat, Nikki?
0: It may be first thing in the morning, before you check your phone, before you have any contact with anybody else, that you have just fallen in love with a cat, so you now have the feline bug. Once you fall in love with a cat, that's it. You
1: never
0: are a
1: goes
0: cat
1: away.
0: Person for yes. the rest of your life. And you know those moments. First thing in the morning when you're alone in bed with them, your mind is quiet, your emotions are quiet. They come and they quiet you. Then you can start to listen.
1: Gee, you make it sound like it's a great begin. It's better than coffee for the morning.
0: It is, but it's even better at night. It's when you're dozing off to sleep at night, take that animal into your arms on the couch and just say, what have you been trying to tell me that I haven't been able to hear? And then I teach in the book, how do we ask questions? How do we receive emotion? How do we receive information? And that's what I teach live when I'm in Poland.

0: stars. I think we can name names. Demi Moore, even the King Charles Olympic athletes.
1: Pink was a good one.
0: Give me some scoop.
1: Pink was a good one.
0: It must be difficult to be an animal of a pop star of the magnitude of Pink, no?
1: I'm not the kind of psychic that claims that Marilyn Monroe and Elvis Presley have come to me, but they have. And I was sitting on her bed in Los Angeles for 3 hours, and I had this 5 dogs, and in my lap was a bulldog. I didn't even know the dog's name. I'd never met the dog before. I have this vision of Elvis Presley. Elvis Presley walks into her bedroom. Why on earth? I mean, and so this kind of thing, even this wows me, because I work with animals. I don't necessarily work with, you know, like this.
0: Yes.
1: And I see him in his white fringe and sunglasses and Vegas regalia. And I said, what on earth do you want me to share with her? And he said, tell her I'm with her every single time she goes out on the stage. And I said to her, and he said, I'm trying to channel a love song through her that's going to be a number one hit, but she won't listen to me. This was many years ago. I said, listen, this sounds crazy. And I don't know that you ever knew Elvis Presley. She goes, oh my God, Elvis is my godfather. And she said, the bulldog in your lap is named Elvis. After my godfather, Elvis Presley.
0: There you go.
1: And then she finally did release the song, and it was number one hit.
0: Which song was it?
1: It was Just Give Me a Reason. And Just Give Me a Reason has a male voice in it. So the two are having a conversation about a relationship that needs to continue and not end. That's Elvis's input. But every single animal has magical things to share, magical things to teach us.

0: And you also, quote unquote, deal with not only house pets, you mentioned elephants. Tell us a little bit about your experience in Africa.
1: I lead safaris in Africa. And I'm always in the middle of the elephant human crisis and trying to keep people, you know, the charity that I have there is an anti-poaching campaign with the kids. The lions will actually come to the truck. That if you know how to call a cat properly, and you know how to telepath, the animals will come to the truck. And I teach the guides how to find the leopards, how to communicate with the leopards. And they will hide from all the other trucks and they'll tell us where to go. And when the truck drives there, she's waiting for us. Her name is Lucy, this leopard I see every year. She had two new babies.
0: So of course
1: she was waiting for and told us where to go. So I'm always learning from these animals. There are five elephants that'll surround my chalet or my tent before I know where I'm going. Poaching is still a big issue in Africa. And I just try to help the animals and try to educate the kids so they don't give in to the poachers and get the children jobs on the safari parks, protecting the animals, their animal police. So it's just a much more interesting way to spend your life.
0: Do you have a favorite animal?
1: Oh, I'm not allowed to. Somebody would get very upset. I just can't just pick one. No, I mean, honestly, I'm a big cat person. I'm a feline lover, and I work with tigers all over the world. But I also work with elephants. I work with rabbits and horses and donkeys and owls and eagles and
0: you
1: hogs.
0: You name it.
1: Yeah, penguins and turtles, and there's just, I love them all.
0: So, Amelia, we have to wrap it up, but right. One thing that you have learned from the animals throughout those years, is there one thing?
1: Probably the simplicity of how to be happy, that it's not going to be what you buy and what you achieve, and it's none of those things. The most meaningful moments in our life, a time when you're snuggling your cat and you're feeling loved, you're out walking your dog, looking for babies that just were born, out with your horse in nature, with the dolphins or with the elephants in Africa. These are the moments that give us joy.

0: joy. These are the happy moments in our lives. And we've been taught that you're not very smart if this is what you're paying attention to. You're supposed to be upset about politics all the time. Mm-hmm. Well, I think that's incredibly boring because we can't obsess on negative things that we don't have any control over. You have control over whether you're going to go out and exercise and play and have fun with your animals and have some spiritual growth, learn meditation, learn how to communicate, learn what your body is capable of with these telepathic abilities. We all have them. They teach us what love is. And it's that feeling of being loved and giving love. That's it. It doesn't get any better than that in this world.
1: A big meow to that.
0: Thank you. Yeah.
1: Amelia
0: Kincaid.
1: Thank you very much.
0: Thank you.

I was talking to Amelia Kincaid, an American actress, dancer, and author who has written several books about human-animal communication. That's all in this week's edition of the program. I'm Danuta Isler. 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
1: You're tuned to Polish Radio, broadcasting from Warsaw. I'm Danuta Esler, welcoming you to this week's edition of A Day in the Life. In the program, I'd like you to meet a Polish rally driver who won the Dakar Rally on his debut in 2023 in the SSV or side-by-side vehicle category, making him the youngest driver to win any category in the event.
2: After Africa and South America, the third chapter of the Dakar Rally began in the Middle East, in the Kingdom of Saudi Arabia.
3: We hear about the Dakar Rally and we hear about the challenges of the Dakar Rally.
4: Of course, anyone who knows rally surely knows Dakar.

0: I am Eric Gottschalk.
1: You are one of the most recognizable at this point Polish names when we speak about Dakar Rally.
0: I think so. At the moment I try to represent Poland as much as possible and I think it's going really well.
1: How old are you?
0: I'm 21.
1: Then you're already so known. How? When?

0: the success in a Dakar rally is on the driver, and to what extent is it on the machine? So, good driver plus good car, very good driver, very good car?
1: I think I split it always into three parts. One is the driver, one is the co-driver, and one is the team behind it all. The mechanics, the preparation of the car. I think the rules in the team are equal, and I think if we have a victory, it's also not only me, but the entire team, also the co-driver, I think is equal.
0: At the end of the day, it's your name and your face over there, but there are many people involved.
1: We are one of the smaller teams at Dakar, because for three cars, I believe we are only a team of only 25 people, compared to, for example, the factory teams, which even bring 100 people for four cars. So we are a smaller team, but we are a big family which fights with all of our heart, and I think we push forward with that.
2: It was a dream for me to participate in the toughest and shortest rally in the world.
0: What do you need to be a good driver? Obviously, you need to be focused, concentrate, have good reflex. This is not just regular fast driving like on a highway, right?
1: Absolutely not. I think in Dakar is the experience which matters. I am really young, but...
0: But you don't have that much experience. Come on!
1: I would argue, because I've really made a lot of kilometers in my life. Even before I could have started competing, we drove with my father really long, extensive tracks through Georgia, through Dakar and Peru and Argentina, and we've really made a lot of kilometers when I was young, and I think this calmness and this driving skill are fighting in Dakar.
0: Do you remember the first time you drove for real? Was it go-karts, or was it when you were, I don't know, 17, 18 for the driving, no, 16 for the driver's license?
1: In Poland it's 18, but the first pictures I saw of myself, because I couldn't really remember it, is when I was 2 years old. My father bought me a quad. We were racing quads by then. My father was fighting in the Polish Championship of Quad Racing, and I think it started from there with the off-road, and then we have moved to cars.
0: So your first professional start
1: was the Dakar Rally. That was my professional career start.
0: 18.
1: Yes, I was 18. It was, I think, my second rally officially, but that was the first big start. But not counting all of the testing I have done, really preparing for the past two Dakars, which I couldn't compete in, but my father and my uncle were competing in.
0: With the family roots, you were obviously kind of destined to be a driver and a rally driver. Does it mean that you love driving very fast, or not necessarily?
1: I absolutely love driving really fast in terrain and everything which doesn't have asphalt on it. I think it's for me. I would love to try different disciplines, but I really, really love the struggle of the dirt and the changing terrain of off-road.
0: So where do you practice throughout the year or in between competitions?
1: In Poland it's really difficult to practice, so we tend to go outside of Poland, like Morocco. We test really 5-6 big weekly tests a year we do in Morocco, and of course apart from that we are taking part in the World Championship, which is all around the world.
0: So you just put in kilometers and go and go and go. It's not boring?
1: Absolutely. It never gets boring. You never go on the same track, you never see the same terrain, the same rock. I think this is what's beautiful about it.
0: But it's very dangerous, no?
1: Yeah, everything is dangerous. This is why we try to keep it as safe as possible, but still enjoy it as much.
0: The Dakar Rally car, is it like Formula One that the driver is sitting like in a cage?
1: Yes, you are enclosed in a cage, in a closed cockpit. It's like a normal car, just reinforced and made a little bit faster.
0: And do you have, like in those Superman movies, you press one button and the acceleration goes woof?
1: Yeah, I have quite a few buttons which change the car to match the terrain. And I would say you have one button which I call it full gas. I have it on my dashboard, so there is a magic button in the car.
3: You want it?
4: You want it?
3: Come and get it.
4: Come and get it.
5: Come and get it.
3: Be ready to fight for it.
4: Be ready
5: to suffer.
3: You need to be the strongest. You need to be smarter.
4: You need to be wiser, but you need to be faster than me. You will need to survive the endless days and the shortest nights.
3: And only maybe
5: you can win the Dakar.

0: first Dakar Rally when you were 18. You went there. Obviously, you were like, wow, what else? Do you remember that first day or two?
1: I absolutely remember. I remember every day. I remember the struggle which we had on the way because it wasn't so beautiful and easy in the middle of it. We didn't really have, in the middle of Dakar, hopes to win. It only clarified at the end when we sped up the pace a little bit. So I think it was a lot of different feelings, but in the end, we managed to bring it home.
0: We saw a short clip here that said it's a love story full of sand. You didn't mind the heat, the sand.
1: I don't know if I am expert at love, but it's not always so easy, and I think it's the same point with Dakar and with the sand, that is not easy but it's beautiful. I've won in a smaller category, now we fight in the general category in the fastest, highest and the best cars possible.
0: How many sets of tires do you go through at such an event?
1: Normally in the highest level of competition we switch 4 tires a day.
0: So
1: it's
0: wow.
1: So it's quite a lot. Additionally, the punctures that we get, and especially on Dakar, is quite a lot. It's a lot of tires.
0: What about things like food, toilet, rest, nice mattress and hotel bed with air conditioning? What about these things? A nice cup of coffee or maybe a cool cider?
1: You know, it's nothing that I would call Dakar. Dakar is the exact opposite. The coffee, I like a good coffee in the morning. I make it myself in the tent, so coffee is a part of it, but the rest is just pure pain and pure dust and suffering for 14 days, which really rewards at the end.
0: You have to work on your body, but also your head is quite vulnerable at times.
1: Yeah, absolutely. You spend 5 to 8 hours a day racing, which is physically really challenging to try to steer with this car. And also
0: see nothing but sand for hours and hours.
1: Yes, absolutely. You kind of have to suffer through the whole rally, and then you need to be prepared for it. You need to eat as much as possible. You don't have time to eat on Dakar, so you really...
0: But you have pit stops, or no?
1: No, we don't. We sometimes...
0: So you just sit and go?
1: Yeah, absolutely.
0: So what do you do to have your head handle all this?
1: You drive. You enjoy it. You enjoy the pain, and you enjoy 14 days of...
0: What about your thoughts? You can listen to the radio relaxing music. I gotta
1: absolutely
0: believe the vroom of engine would be too much.
1: Trust me, that is focusing on the road for 8 hours as much as possible. You don't think about anything else. The radio is for sure not something we'll
0: So get. How do you unwind at the end of the day?
1: We don't unwind. I like what I do and I don't need to change my mind. If I can drive, I'm happy.
0: What is the coolest part of competing in the Dakar Rally from a 21-year-old perspective?
1: I think it's the people behind it. I think it's the family we bring to Dakar that I can race also with my father, the memories we make together. I think this is the thing I will remember for the rest of my life.
0: Derek Gottschall, thank you very much.
1: Thank you.
2: I was talking to Polish rally driver Derek Gottschall, who at the age of 18 became the youngest driver to start in the Dakar Rally, the youngest driver to win a stage in it, as well as the youngest driver ever to win overall in the event's history. That's all in this week's edition of the program. I am Danuta Isler. Thanks for listening.
3: You're tuned to Warsaw. Welcome to High Note Music Magazine, and I'm your host, Elżbieta Krajewska. In this edition, away from the grand stages and elite concert halls and into the world of sand pits, slides and swings, a group of musicians from all over Poland is bringing a series of flash mobs to the grassroots kids in playgrounds.
4: I'm Marlena Wieczorek. I'm the president of Ma Kultura Foundation.
3: Whose idea was this new project of flash mobs for children? Yours?
4: Mine. Yes, but this is a part of a bigger social campaign called Save the Music. If you want to see what we are doing more, please see our website, savethemusic.eu.
3: Why do you feel that there's a necessity to save music?
4: It's very important because we are in the world which is very commercialized. So I would like to give to children a variety of music genre, not only this one which usually we can listen in a radio.
3: Contemporary classical music seems a difficult choice for young kids.
4: No, it's not. It's the matter of a person who is between. So if we have very good musician who can talk, explain, who are good, I think everything is enough good also for the children.
3: So when do you start the project then?
4: 2 years ago, we did pilotage, but right now it was starting on July 2026.
3: And how many of these concerts, of these flash mobs, will you have in the program?
4: Almost 26, I think, so it's a variety.

0: and also in a different place all over our country.
1: Not only Warsaw, also in other cities.
0: Yes, and not only big cities, which is very important for us. So we are not playing only, you know, in Warsaw, but also in a little city, and that's like Sulejówek, for example, near Warsaw. I think you should give the choice to see what it will bring. You can't say, because if you never eat something, you don't know how it tastes. So it's very important to give a choice to the children and develop them and increase their passion, not only to life, but also to express themselves. And music is a key to do it.
1: Do you have a say in which composers will be played?
0: Oh, it's a variety, of course, Bach. Yes, but also I think music from our childhood also, like fairy tales, like animation, or mm-hmm. maybe animation.
1: Cartoons, yes.
0: Yes, and also we'll play the music of modern Polish composer, which is very important for us.
1: When we talk about Bach, one of our singers had this very famous song, which basically says we should start each day with Bach. So perhaps...
0: Ah, yes, of course. Yeah, that should be, yes, our motto. You are right.
1: So you're starting with Bach, just like that.
0: Yes, just like that.
1: Thank you very much.
0: Thank you very

0: Hello, my name is Aleksandra Demowska-Madejska.
1: And your part in this project is?
0: I'm the president of Guild of New Music.
1: So, well, this is the music which you will also be playing, as well as Bach, in this series of flash mobs all over the country, as we hear.
0: Yes, exactly. We will play 26 concerts in 13 places all over Poland.
1: How did you come up with this idea?
0: Well, I met Marlena Wieczorek. She is the president of Mea Kultura Foundation. And as we start talking about how to cooperate, how to play new music in different places than Philharmonic halls, she said that she's got idea that is very useful, and we can show new music to children in the playgrounds, which is for us as new music players.

0: something for us is very close to our hearts.
1: Educating children, that's actually quite difficult.
0: Well, for me, not so, as my hashtag ensemble is doing a lot of cultural things connecting to children and to educational stuff. So as we are holding a lot of concerts for children, this will be just a part of our activities.
1: You play an instrument, of course, and do you have strange questions concerning your instrument?
0: My instrument is viola. I play viola, and sometimes I have a lot of strange questions from people. Mostly they are asking me if these are violin or a guitar, but no, my viola is just a bigger violin.
1: Does anyone want to try playing it?
0: Well, from time to time, mostly younger people and children want to just touch the instrument and want to know what's the difference between violin and viola. So I can show them, and sometimes they can also touch instruments and see how it is.
1: Flash mobs and the title of this project brings to mind playgrounds, and playgrounds means a lot of sand. Sand and musical instruments don't seem to mix somehow.
0: Well, for us, not so. We don't have a problem. We are new music instrumentalists, and we are playing all over town, not only in concert halls. So for us, it's just another place to present new music.
1: What do you expect will be the outcome of your own project?
0: I hope that children will be very happy when they will hear us and see us, and will have a good time hearing new and good music.
1: You know, because you do so many extraordinary projects, the idea of bringing people to Philharmonic halls with your projects might be not as expected, but is that something you will be taking in your stride?
0: Yes, exactly, we will. I mean, it's like a happening. This kind of flash mob is a happening, so everything can happen, and we are open to this everything.
1: Well, definitely people will be more accustomed to classical music, contemporary music. That's one objective.
0: Yes, that's true. But I think people in the playgrounds and children are more into, let's say, pop music usually. So for them, it will be something very new, I guess so.
1: New and interesting.
0: Yeah, exactly. New and interesting.
1: Right. Thank you so much.
0: Thank you.

Thank you.

0: My name is Alicia Molitoris. I am the flutist from Orchestra Muzyki Nowej, and here I represent Gildia Muzyki Nowej.
1: And what is your part in this very interesting new project, which brings contemporary music to youngsters, very young children, in fact?
0: Yes, we want to bring music to children where they are during their day in the afternoon, and we plan to have concerts on playgrounds on afternoon weekends. And well, my part is I'm a musician, and I will also be performing during this flash mob concerts, but here I am part of Orchestra Muzyki Nowej.
1: You are in Warsaw, or you won't be in Warsaw, you'll be elsewhere.
0: I'm not from Warsaw, I'm from Silesia, Katowice.
1: And this is where the flash mobs will be happening?
0: Yes, in two cities near Katowice, Bytom and Jaworzno.
1: What is the interest in contemporary music? It seems actually a very challenging choice for very young kids.
0: I don't think so. I have experience in presenting music to very young children, like graphic scores, and I feel that the younger children are the more open to new experiences and new kind of music.
1: Do you think that this does have a bearing on their future interest in classical music?
0: I do hope so. It will open their ears to the sounds that they wouldn't expect normally when they listen to the music on the radio.
1: Can you tell me which composers you will be playing?
0: So I will be playing, of course, Bach, because this is the title of this project. But from contemporary music, I will play a piece by Joanna Szymala, a composer from Silesia.
1: Modern, living?
0: Of course, living composers. A bit younger than I am, in fact. But I will also play a piece for flute and woodsaw. Very interesting and challenging piece, especially for the part of the woodsaw.
1: I think that will be very interesting, not only for the kids.
0: Yes, I'm pretty sure that it will catch the attention of not only children.
1: Thank you very much.
0: Thank you very much.

I was talking to Marlena Wieczorek of Mea Kultura Foundation, Aleksandra Dymowska-Madejska of the Guild of New Music, and from the Guild also Alicja Molitoris, all part of the summer campaign to bring Bach, and not only, to playgrounds throughout Poland, within a series of musical and educational flash mobs. The music played, apart from Bach, will include contemporary and new compositions, including many pieces written by Polish composers, and is also to show that this kind of music too can be part of everyday life, can be accessible to all ages and experiences. The summertime flash mobs, as we've heard, are popping up in big cities such as Warsaw, Kraków, Poznań and Bytom, and smaller localities such as Sulejówek, Osielsko or Niepołomice. And in High Note, that's all. Your host was Elżbieta Krajewska. Thanks for listening and goodbye.

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0: I'm Michał Kubicki. Welcome to another edition of From the Archives. Today, I invite you to listen to a conversation with Ewa Irzykowska, a Polish soprano and voice teacher at the Warsaw Music Academy.
1: You cannot perform really good. You cannot touch the secret if you don't identify yourself with music you are singing, with phrase you are singing, with the person you are playing.
0: Ewa Irzykowska has had a highly successful career in opera and on the concert platform in Poland and across Europe. Interviewing her for Focus, I asked her first when she knew that she wanted to become a professional singer.
1: I was singing from the very beginning.

life. I don't remember the moment I was not singing, and the music was very present in my family. I was singing with my cousin, for instance, Russian songs in two voices. My grandmother was singing, my aunt was singing, my uncle was singing in my family, Christmas and so on. This time we have been singing a lot. Just music and singing was to me very natural thing. Very natural thing. I have incredible ear and very harmonic ear, which is helping me a lot in my profession. And what is very interesting, it was the moment in my life, probably you know from my biography, that I was studying also in Dramatic Academy in Warsaw as an actress. I was looking for my personality, artistic personality. I was not exactly sure, am I singer or am I actress? Before I was pianist as well. It was difficult because I was looking for my full expression. And when I went to the Dramatic Academy, in a music academy, they said, oh, she will be actress, that's it. And it was not truth, because the very strange destiny, which was mine, directed me to be, after Dramatic Academy, which I finished together with Music Academy, to become a singer, because I start to have a lot of propositions as a singer. As an actress, not so much. So my destiny was there. So I start to be a singer.

0: When you look back at your career, was there any sort of turning point, a moment or an event which sort of skyrocketed you to fame and popularity?
1: Two moments. First moment was when I was in the high school, because I was studying that time piano and singing and normal high school. And then I won competition, first prize, which in Kielce. It was the Polish national competition of singers, but that time I already received proposition from Opera House in Łódź, so I was shocked. That time I was 18, and it was to me really shock. I've got fantastic professor in my city, Kalisz, Lidia Mamachowicz, and as a professor today I don't understand how she managed to prepare me so quickly to the profession. So really I start with huge success very quickly, and it was the first moment. And the second moment was I started to receive prizes in many competitions during my studying time in Warsaw, like Szymanowski competition, for instance, which is very interesting because this Szymanowski music was in my life directing me to kind of research of color of voice, vibration, and so on and so on. I see, for instance, these elements in the Third Symphony of Grodzki in my performing. But turning point was also the moment when I received proposition from Ryszard Peryt, today director of Opera Królewska, and Grzegorz Nowak, director of Opera House in Warsaw. So they proposed me to perform Fiordiligi role in Così fan tutte in Słupsk. That time, this theater in Słupsk was a wonderful place because it was kind of theater which was mixed between opera, drama, musical, and so on. So I start to perform there this role. And the conductor, Grzegorz Nowak, he prepared me to this role of Fiordiligi so well that I won the competition in Italy for the role of Fiordiligi in Alessandria in Italy. And after this winning, I was performing Fiordiligi in Stagione in Italy, 2 months. I think there is a recording, but I'm not so sure, made by TV in Italy of this production, with conductor Eduardo Miller, who was that time the director of Opera Studio in La Scala, and he invited me to participate in Opera Studio in La Scala. Can you imagine? Years 80s.

Another turning moment was meeting with incredible pianist from Italy in Siena, where I was traveling as a student still to participate in summer academy. Giorgio Favaretto, my huge, how to say, guru, my mentor. Yes, because it was exactly the moment when I was having doubts. Am I actress or singer or I don't know? And he was working with me. He was 20 years pianist of Elisabeth Schwarzkopf. Incredible chamber music performer. He told me, listen, you have to study more certainly, but you have something very special in your performing. That's why I will help you in your career. And he was pushing me really to study more. He was inviting me to Santa Cecilia in Roma, when I was always in my life without money. So without money, I was traveling to Santa Cecilia. Without money, I was studying in Milano, La Scala. Amazing. The story is incredible. But later on, when I was singing, and sometimes I got some problems, like something is not going well, all the time I was remembering my life, like, Eva, you have to remember such huge people, they have been trusting in you, they have been pushing you to do the career. You have to do it. You have to do it.

0: You say that there were so many people who influenced you in your career. What is the best piece of advice that you were given?
1: Next difficult question. Yeah, okay. Giorgio Favaretto, simple sentence. You cannot sing two sounds without connection. It was the key to modern music for me. It was one advice. Another advice, George Tabori, who told me that I am incredible actress. I didn't believe in this, never in my life. I was very modest, always, maybe too modest, I don't know. He teach me to come into the role so deep possible, which I'm doing until today. Another advice was of my director in Switzerland when I was singing in opera house in Lucerne in Switzerland. My director Horst Statkus, fantastic, he told me, you know, Eva, you should perform modern opera and modern music. That time I was very, classic, and I said, are you crazy? You want to say that my voice is so bad that I have to perform modern music, you know, such arrogant answer of myself. And said, no, wait a second, you have personality, and modern music

music and modern opera needs personality. So do it. And it was turning moment of my decisions in my life, because that time I was singing Adriana Lecouvreur, Tatiana, operettas as well, but Countess in Nozze di Figaro, this kind of really classical repertoire, Traviata and so on. After this sentence, I start to have courage to accept next very difficult propositions, like Black Mask of Penderecki, Schwarze Maske, which I fall in love with this music, with this role, with this composition, and so on. The second role was Salome. Without this advice, I could never have courage to sing Salome. It was also my manager, Johan Hollander, who also proposed to me to sing Salome. He said, Frau Idzikowskaz is in Salome. I said, are you crazy? I'm not Salome. I'm afraid. But I was always remembering these advisors of mine. And I perform Salome in two productions, one in Teatr Wielki in Warsaw. The second one was in opera in Poznań, plus huge tournée with Salome all over Europe, Brussels and so Luxembourg, Switzerland. So it was also my important role in my life. But then I could say that after this advice, 10 years from 91, I can say, to 2000, I was performing almost only modern music, like Penderecki, Górecki, Kilar, Knapik, Rudziński, Moryto.

0: The Third Symphony, subtitled The Symphony of Sorrowful Songs by Polish composer Henryk Mikołaj Górecki, a work which skyrocketed him to worldwide fame in the 1990s. Last month, Poland's Dux label released a CD featuring the Third Symphony sung by Ewa Iżykowska with the Poznań Philharmonic Orchestra under Andrzej Borejko. It is a live recording of a concert held in 1995. Henryk Mikołaj Górecki wrote his Third Symphony in the mid-1970s. It was premiered at the beginning of the 1990s. Why do you think this work became so incredibly popular all over the world?
1: My answer is a very simple one. It's absolutely spiritual, it's transcendental, it's mystic. It's very difficult to concentrate on this music because it's 55 minutes, voice and orchestra, and the music, thanks to Lord, we can say this music is not atonal music, so it's to the audience it's not so difficult to understand, but in the same moment, which makes this music much more possible to receive, is the folk element, which is the base of the composition of this piece.
0: Where did you perform Górecki's Third Symphony?
1: After 92, after this world premiere of Down Up Show, I received the invitation. First invitation was from Poznań Philharmonic, the same Philharmonic with which I recorded the CD, but it was another time. So it was 93 with Andrzej Borejko, now world-class conductor.

actor with huge career. We performed this first time in Poznań. Then I traveled all over the world with this Third Symphony, and especially I remember a wonderful festival, Campos de Jordão in Brazil, which I was performing the symphony with Antoni Witt and Polish Katowice Orchestra. But not only, also we performed with the same conductor and orchestra this Third Symphony at the festival in München in Germany, and then in Finland, and then in Italy.

Our guest in From the Archives today was the singer Ewa Jrzykowska. Tune in next week for another selection of programs from Polish Radio Archives. From me, Michał Kubicki, your host, it's goodbye.

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0: What's up?
1: What's up?
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5: 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I'm Danuta Isler, welcoming you to this edition of Around Poland. In the program, I'm taking you to the town of Kazimierz Dolny, situated on the Lublin Plateau and on the right bank of the Vistula River. Because of its attractive position, rich history, picturesque medieval houses, architecture and kind climate, Kazimierz is known not only in Poland, but also abroad. The absence of industrial activities of any sort permitted flora and fauna to flourish, and some rare species may be found in the area. To protect all this, Landscape National Park was created there in 1979. A perfect place to find out more about these treasures is

0: the Nature Museum. You can see there characteristic animals and birds of the area, as well as fossils excavated in the vicinity. Located in a former granary, the museum is a proof that art and nature can coexist effectively.
1: Those wonderful natural sounds are coming, do not be fooled, not from the wonderful forest somewhere on the outside, but actually from a former granary which houses the Nature Museum in Kazimierz now, a perfect place to find out a little more about the natural environment around this location. My host is
2: Joanna Szkłat. In our museum we have a lot of nature from the vicinity of Kazimierz. For example, a kind of valley. It's a very specific valley.
1: Looks like a kind of replica of a canyon.
2: Yeah.
1: Hence the presence of those wonderful natural sounds. Before we go on to talk a little bit about the details, how is the museum organized? You can hear wooden floors, obviously a granary. We are on the first floor.
2: We have six exhibitions, and all the exhibitions are about natural environment in the vicinity of Kazimierz. We have a lot of birds and a lot of paleontological exhibits.
1: How many floors are together and how is each floor organized? As I said, we're standing on the first floor of a former granary, an old building housing some natural treasures.
2: I think that the authentic interior is also an interesting thing because we don't see it in other granaries in Kazimierz. Our exhibitions are on two floors and ground floor. And for example, we have exhibition about the Vistula River with birds and fishes. And we have a kind of aquarium with Vistula fishes.
1: If I feel too lazy to walk several hundred meters to the Vistula, I can actually see here what Vistula hosts.
2: Yeah, and we have a point in our museum. It's a kind of balcony where we can see a view on Vistula River. And we have live exhibits. For example, we have bees which lives in glass beehives, and we have ants.
1: Where did the idea to organize such a museum come from?
2: The idea started from a paleontological exhibition because the vicinity of Kazimierz is famous for paleontological excavations. And it was about 25 years ago when we organized first exhibitions.
1: How many exhibits do you have here altogether?
2: We have about 12,000 exhibits.
1: And we gotta say a few words about this thing that we're standing in front of right now. We already started talking about it. It looks like a replica of a canyon, obviously with different sounds and different lightning. So this is supposed to show this kind of natural inhabitat from what I see during the day and at night. Also with the various birds, owls at night, and other birds and woodpeckers during the day, right?
2: This is the same which you can see in natural environment. If you don't want to go to the forest, you can go to our museum. Exactly.
1: Kazimierz is known to be an artist's enclave. Why would anybody come and see a nature museum? You know, they probably come here for the galleries, for the famous rooster made out of dough, which is a local specialty. There is the Three Crosses Hill. Why would anybody see the nature museum here?
2: I think that the most important thing that Kazimierz is the artist town is the nature. The nature is inspiration for artists. This is the reason that art and the nature exist together.
1: One more thing we have to say about the exhibition on the very top floor of this granary.
2: Paleontological exhibition with Maastricht fossils. We have some interesting things on this exhibition.
1: We're standing next to one of those. Fortunately, you can't really hear it moving, but I can assure you that we are trying to navigate the globe of the world. How old is this world that we're looking at?
2: It's about 70 million years.
1: 70 million years old, a totally different world, I can assure you. Much greener.
2: Much greener and much bluer because of oceans and seas. We had different animals, as you can see, the dinosaurs and many interesting seas animals. For example, ammonites.
1: We have to say a little bit about one of the most intriguing pieces exhibited here on the top floor in the granary, which is, looks like a big fossilized shell.
2: It's an ammonite. Ammonites are a symbol of our museum because they were very characteristic.

0: characteristic for Cretaceous period. And this is a very interesting ammonite because of its size, because it has about 80 centimeters diameter.
1: These things exhibited here, they actually have been collected over the years here in the region, right?
0: Yeah, all fossils come from local caves near Vistula River.
1: Vistula is quite full of natural treasures, right?
0: Yeah.
2: And if you need more encouragement to visit the Nature Museum in Kazimierz Dolny, let me just add that a viewpoint has also been prepared on the balcony of the museum, enabling visitors to watch live birds on the Vistula River. Just remember that, like most museums in Poland, the facility is closed on Mondays. That's all in this edition of the program. I'm Danuta Isler. 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

0: This is news from Poland, coming to you from Warsaw. It's Friday, August 21st. My name is Marcin Matuszewski. Welcome to our English service broadcast, starting with current affairs. Coming up in the magazine today: Polish services detain a man suspected of planning an attack on prominent politicians.
1: The 23-year-old will undergo psychological and psychiatric evaluations to check for any mental health disorders. Authorities are also investigating whether he was acting under the influence of foreign intelligence agencies.
0: Poland introduces new emergency alert procedures.
2: We decided that when the missiles were launched and reached Ukrainian territory, alerts were sent to the inhabitants of the eastern regions of Poland regarding this massive missile attack on Ukraine while waiting for possible information from the air services on whether such missiles were approaching the Polish border.
0: That and more coming up. First, though, let's take a look at the headlines. Poland's eastern border safer than ever, Prime Minister says. India builds a museum to preserve a

Polish World War II refugee town memory. Poland's Świątek through to Cincinnati Open semifinals. Poland's eastern border is safer than ever, Prime Minister Donald Tusk said on Thursday.

0: if. You are tuned to Polish Radio, and this is our weekday current affairs magazine. My name is Marcin Matuszewski, and I am your host in Warsaw. A 23-year-old man was arrested in southeastern Poland for posting a Telegram message calling for a coordinated attack on leading Polish politicians. Authorities are currently evaluating his actual intent, potential links to extremist organizations, and psychiatric state, Piotr Urbaniak reports.
1: Polish Central Cybercrime Bureau officers detained a 23-year-old man suspected of planning a terrorist attack on prominent Polish politicians. He faces a possible sentence of up to 20 years in prison. Officers from the Kraków affiliate found a disturbing post on a Telegram group focused on firearms. Its author expressed frustration with Poland's political climate and sought, quote, as many people as possible to conduct a meticulously coordinated attack on over a dozen public figures who have been terrorizing our country. He referred to the Civic Coalition and Law and Justice, the two largest Polish parties, saying that, quote, with this duopoly in power, we'll vanish within the next 20 years. He asked for, quote, serious offers from people willing to implement huge changes, because that's how you make history. Speaking with Polish radio, terrorism expert Paulina Piasecka shared her insights on the suspect's profile. The phrasing of this message, noting that the attack targeted representatives of the political duopoly, indicates that this man's dissatisfaction, to put it mildly, was systemic rather than personal. In simple terms, his motive was institutional rather than aimed at specific individuals for concrete actions. A spokesman for the bureau said the investigation showed that the post came from a resident of the Lublin Voivodeship in southeastern Poland. Bureau officers visited him immediately and arrested him at the scene. A prosecutor present during the operation charged him with preparing crimes against peace and humanity, war crimes, and publicly inciting others to commit a crime. Officers brought a dog trained to detect explosives, but the search did not reveal any dangerous materials. Terrorism expert Andrzej Mroczek discussed the future course of action in an interview with Polish radio. The 23-year-old will undergo psychological and psychiatric evaluations to check for any mental health disorders. Authorities are also investigating whether he has ties to paramilitary groups, political factions, or if he was acting under the influence of foreign intelligence agencies. Mroczek also told Polish radio that the arrest was carried out under the Anti-Terrorism Act and then proceeded to explain the mechanics behind it. It applies to emergency situations where hard evidence to charge a specific suspect with planning a terrorist attack is not required. Instead, intelligence gathered through operational and reconnaissance activities is sufficient. The act allows prosecutors to authorize searches and order detentions based on the suspicion of terrorist planning. In this case, the court granted the prosecutor's request for a 30-day detention. The 23-year-old admitted to posting the message and claimed he did not intend to harm anyone. He said he published it online, quote, out of stupidity. For News from Poland, I'm Piotr Urbaniak.
0: 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Still to come, Polish man finds a giant amber while cleaning a beach.
2: While checking the things that had become tangled in the net, I pulled out a few sticks and was worried I might find something dead in there. But look what I actually found, a half kilogram piece of amber.
0: And we are going to learn about the Polish princess who became Queen of Scandinavia.
3: Many pretenders sought her hand in marriage, and she refused, and sometimes she even burned those who sought her affection alive.
0: First, though, following the latest Russian missile incident in the country's eastern region, Poland has introduced a new procedure for warning residents of potential cross-border threats. Ada Janiszewska has the details.
4: on Thursday morning.

0: Morning, Poland's Government Center for Security, RCB, sent SMS alerts to residents of potentially affected districts in the Lublin and Podkarpatskie provinces, warning of a massive air attack in western Ukraine. The alert was sent for the first time in connection with a large-scale air attack taking place on Ukrainian territory. Approximately an hour later, the RCB sent a second message informing residents that the alert had been cancelled. The change in procedure follows an incident in the early hours of July 30th, when a Russian missile fell and exploded in a field near Tarnawa Kolonia in the Lublin region, eastern Poland, Deputy Interior Minister Wiesław Szczepański told Polish radio. We decided that when the missiles were launched and reached Ukrainian territory, alerts were sent to the inhabitants of the eastern regions of Poland regarding this massive missile attack on Ukraine while waiting for possible information from the air services on whether such missiles were approaching the Polish border. Under the new approach, RCB warnings are to be issued to whenever there is a risk that a missile targeting western Ukraine could enter Polish airspace. The aim is to give residents who may be exposed to such a threat more time to respond. Rather than waiting for an object to cross into Polish territory, authorities can now issue an alert when intelligence and situational assessment indicate a credible risk. The procedure also allows authorities to respond if the level of danger increases, Szczepański explained. Previously, we implemented these alerts whenever a missile crossed the Polish border or when the Air Force notified us to do so. Now we want to implement them whenever the Air Force wants to scramble aircraft due to a threat of a missile crossing the Polish border. This may result in alerts being sent more frequently. The RCB alert is Poland's nationwide emergency SMS notification system. It is intended for situations in which there is a potential direct threat to life or health affecting a large area. The system operates around the clock and receives information from government ministries, the police, the state fire service, the border guard, and other public institutions. Based on assessments of potential threats, the RCB can decide whether an alert should be sent to people in affected areas. RCB spokesperson Piotr Błaszczyk noted that there is no closed list of circumstances in which the system can be used. However, as he noted, before issuing a statement, the services must assess the situation. Should similar situations arise in the future, this procedure will be implemented as follows: a warning about a potential threat to Ukrainian territory, followed by an appeal if the Air Operations Center determines the threat has passed.
1: Według COP-u, według Centrum Operacji Powietrznych minie.
0: The warnings are also intended to reach public media, allowing authorities to communicate information through additional channels. The new procedure was introduced after a Russian missile fell in a field near Tarnowa Kolonia in Lublin province during the night of July 29th to 30th. The incident highlighted the risk created by Russia's continuing attacks on Ukraine, particularly when strikes occur relatively close to Poland's border. Prime Minister Donald Tusk has announced that the issue will be discussed at a press conference. The Ministry of Internal Affairs, the Government Center for Security, and the Ministry of National Defense are preparing a detailed report and proposed changes. As you know, on Thursday, very massive attacks took place on Ukrainian territory. Our fighter jets were scrambled, but fortunately, our airspace was not violated. The review comes as Poland seeks to strengthen its ability to warn civilians about threats connected with the war in neighboring Ukraine. The government's objective is to ensure that residents receive timely and understandable information while avoiding unnecessary alarm. For News from Poland, I'm Ada Janiszewska.
2: You are listening to News from Poland, coming your way from Warsaw. A man cleaning abandoned fishing nets from a beach on Poland's Baltic coast has had an unexpected reward when he discovered a massive piece of amber hidden among the rubbish. Michał Owczarek has the story.
3: Alongside his pets, a goose, a duck, and a dog, Dariusz Brzeski has for years been clearing the so-called ghost nets, abandoned fishing gear that can trap and kill fish, birds, and marine mammals. But as he picked through the litter this week, he was stunned.

0: Stunned to come across a half-kilo chunk of amber. In a video he recorded at Poland's Hel Peninsula, he recounted the moment thusly. While checking the things that had become tangled in the net, I pulled out a few sticks and was worried I might find something dead in there. But look what I actually found, a half kilogram piece of amber. It's truly incredible, and there's a good chance it contains some kind of inclusions. It feels very symbolic to me. This little reward was hiding in a place everyone else had simply ignored. People have amazing equipment for searching for amber, while we were just cleaning rubbish off the beach. As the saying goes, one man's trash is another man's treasure. Large pieces of amber can command thousands, with exceptional specimens potentially reaching tens of thousands, depending on their color, clarity and shape. But for Brzeski, their discovery is about more than money. The tangled nets highlight the dangers faced by Baltic wildlife when fishing gear is abandoned at sea. Pointing at the ghost nets he had collected, Brzeski said many fish and birds must have died caught in it. This thing is incredibly deadly. It didn't just trap that piece of amber. There must be around 20 different kinds of fishing net tangled up in it. There's no doubt that many fish and birds must have died here, and it had been drifting around for years before I finally pulled it out. And I think it's a good reminder that doing something worthwhile can sometimes bring an unexpected reward.
1: Dobrze robić coś dobrego, że nagroda może nas spotkać.
0: The Polish coastal city of Gdańsk is currently home to the largest lump of amber in the world, according to the Guinness Book of Records. Weighing in at 68.2 kilograms, the block can be found in the city's Amber Museum. The Baltic region where Gdańsk is located is home to the world's largest known deposits of amber, fossilized tree resin, although the boulder in question actually comes from Indonesia, says Waldemar Osowski, director of the Amber Museum.
2: The idea to create an amber museum came from our desire to have the most precious amber pieces made in our city to remain here and be a magnet attracting people to visit Gdańsk and the museum. Really, near on 40% of our collection are gifts and donations from people who love amber and work with it and want to promote its beauty, as well as the beautiful objects produced and designed by Polish makers.
0: Amber enthusiasts often descend on Poland's Baltic beaches following periods of strong winds and large waves. It's thought that the best time to find good hauls is during the first hours after a storm, before larger crowds begin to appear. Most pieces of amber that are found are only small fragments, but sometimes items weighing several dozen grams are found. Reporting for News from Poland, I'm Michał Owczarek.
3: And finally, in the magazine today, we will learn about the Polish princess who became Queen of Scandinavia. Świętosława Piastówna was the daughter of Poland's first historical ruler and sister to one of the country's greatest kings, Bolesław the Brave. Her real influence, however, was felt far from home in the courts of Scandinavia, where she became known as Sigrid the Haughty. Her son would go on to build an empire stretching across England, Denmark, Sweden, and Norway. To learn more about this extraordinary figure, Agnieszka Łaszczuk spoke to Tomasz Borowski, historian, archaeologist and researcher at the Museum of Polish History.
4: Let's start with the basics. Who was Sigrid the Haughty? It is one of the most mysterious stories of early medieval history in Poland. We know that the first Polish prince, the founder of Poland, of the Polish state, Mieszko I, had a daughter. And we know that this daughter was married off to a Danish ruler, to Sven Forkbeard. And

0: We also know that she was the mother of Cnut the Great, who was one of the greatest, most remarkable figure of early medieval period in Northern Europe. He was sometimes called the Emperor of the North because he created a state that combined Scandinavia, Norway, Denmark, and Sweden together with England, which he conquered. So we know that one of the greatest rulers of the Northern Seas in the early medieval period was sort of half Polish, that his grandfather was Mieszko I. These are facts. But because we're talking about very early period, late 10th century, early 11th century, there are also many theories and many historical sources that are difficult to align to each other. So what I told you just are facts, but there are also many other suppositions, mostly drawn from Scandinavian sagas, which are written testimonies of songs and poetry, often written in the 11th century, but then we know it from versions from the 14th or even 15th century. So they're 300, 400 years later. So we know of various stories of the Slavic princess that lived in Scandinavia in the 11th century, but we're not 100% sure whether this is one person or just a poetic conglomerate of various different princesses who Scandinavian poets, including in Iceland, just merged to create one character. But certainly one Piast princess had a very good and prosperous career in Scandinavia in the early 11th century.
1: And from what we know, she went on to become Queen of England as well. How did that come about?
0: Yes, even though originally she started off as the Queen of Denmark, married with Sven Forkbeard, her son, she had two sons, Harald and Cnut. Her son, Cnut the Great, completed the conquest of England in the early 11th century and crowned himself King of England. So in this sense, she was mother of the King of England. And in this sense, we can call her Queen of England, although she didn't go through official process of canonization. Generally speaking, a Scandinavian and English perspective on this is different than Polish one, because Polish historians, because Poland had close relations with the Holy Roman Empire, Polish historians are very keen on tracing whether someone was a king or a prince, because a king would have to have permission from the Pope or from the Emperor. In Scandinavia and in England, it wasn't like that. Any ruler was called king. You can be king of Northumbria, king of Essex. In this sense, Polish princess can be called Queen of England, but this is according to sort of English or Scandinavian standards, because the Pope or the Emperor would never agree to it. But she was certainly mother of the King of England, and she certainly had big influence in the English and Danish court at the time. We know this because there is a 11th century poem, a Scandinavian poem, in which poet Skald addresses Cnut and his mother, most likely, and promises that they will drink together in the conquered London. So we most likely, 99%, she lived in London for a time, and her daughter supported Winchester. We know this for a fact because in the Winchester Cathedral, there's a document that records that Santa Slawe, a sister of Cnut the Great, was one of the patrons of the Winchester Abbey. This is a royal abbey. Anglo-Saxon kings are buried there. And Santa Slawe was almost certainly daughter of our Polish princess, queen.
1: You mentioned that Sigrid appears in Norse sagas and oral traditions. Could you tell us how these sources actually portray her?
0: There are sort of two types of documents that we can use to trace the biography, to recreate the biography of the Polish Piast princess, Świętosława or Sigryta. One are the sort of hardcore documents and chronicles. These are sort of the backbone of what we know, but they are very scant, very few. The Santa Slawe from Winchester, that's what I mentioned before. However, there is another whole category of sources, and these are Scandinavian sagas, most likely written already in, or formulated already in the 11th century, but we know them from versions from the 13th, 14th century. Sometimes even 15th century. They often mention sometimes a Slavic princess, which they call Gunhilda. Sometimes they mention a wife of Sven Forkbeard and they call her Sigrida. So we think that maybe this Gunhilda and Sigrida is the same character as our Piast princess. However, it's also possible that the stories that we are told about her are a conglomerate of several biographies of different Slavic princesses. The sagas are very vivid in their descriptions. So we know, for example, that this Slavic princess, that she, for example, refused many pretenders who sought her affection. Once her husband, in this case, we are told this is the king of Sweden, Eric, once he died, many pretenders sought her hand in marriage, and she refused, and sometimes she even burned those who sought her affection alive. So in the Scandinavian sagas, she's a very strong character with strong will, and she actually inspires men to go to war and sometimes kills them.
2: This report by Agnieszka Łaszczuk brings us to the end of today's News from Poland Current Affairs magazine. Do stay with us for more, though, as Polish Radio External Service broadcast continues. And for further listening or reading, visit us online at thenews.pl. Your host was Marcin

0: Hello and welcome to Balance, our program to bring you the two sides of the coin in business and the economy here in Poland. This is a show where Money Talks, hosted by me, Danuta Esler. In this edition, Michael Dębiński, chief advisor at the Polish-British Chamber of Commerce, was born in London to Warsaw Uprising war hero Bogdan Dębiński and Marysia Dębińska, survivor of a Soviet gulag. Often referred to as England's most Polish son, Dębiński for the last 20 years has been the chief advisor at the Polish-British Chamber of Commerce, an expert on Poland's responses to the 2008 financial crisis, Brexit and the COVID pandemic, and much, much more.
1: We are speaking following a gala recognizing best Polish investors in UK, British investors in Poland, achievements of leadership, various industries, you name it. You have received a Lifetime Achievement
2: Yes.
1: Award. And I remember we spoke repeatedly over the years about Polish-British business relations, especially after Brexit. So congratulations.
2: Thank you. Thank
1: so you've been around for
2: 24 years at the Chamber.
1: You spoke here today about the fact that people who were coming back to Poland from the UK were feeling like they're not mercenaries, but missionaries. So
2: not necessarily even coming back, certainly coming to their father's land. Both my parents were from pre-war Poland, and they obviously couldn't return to Poland at the end of the Second World War. And I was part of a large generation of Poles born in the UK and raised as both British and Polish people.
1: When was the first time you came to Poland?
2: 1961, as a three-year-old child.
1: And when was the first time you came professionally? So when you were already thinking that you will be contributing to the business relations and coming here or staying here doing business,
2: I think it was as early as 1990. I came with two friends of mine, both from London, and we set out on a road trip to Warsaw, Wrocław, Krakow, really to see what the opportunities were, how we could plug our expert knowledge into what was happening in the Polish economy.
1: It was a totally different reality than it is now.
2: It's completely different, yes.
1: So you have seen Polish economic transformation, capitalism, high rises, this and that. You've seen it all.
2: Yes, it's amazing. In the UK, the amount of change really is small, and most people say it's not necessarily for the better, but here in Poland it's been fantastic journey.
1: So let's start with this year, 2026. Poland has been invited to participate in the G20 summit, and Polish politicians are very excited about that, saying that this proves that the country is doing great.
2: Yes, I think it is. There are things that Poland needs to sort out, but in general I would say that things are going well.

0: So let's look at what Poland needs to sort out. I'd say the main thing is that talking to British investors who have been here in Poland, they absolutely love Poland. They reinvest, they don't send their profits home, they put those profits back into the growing the Polish business, drawing more and more people here. This is amazing. Our headquarters say, can you do this? And Poland says, yes, we can. I said, wow, that's fantastic. Can you recruit another 50 maths PhDs? Yes, we can. Fantastic. Can you open a new data security center? Yes, we can. Fantastic. And what I'm seeing is that Poles are great at doing things for other people, but they're not so good at jumping for themselves. So I have been given a lot of optimism by companies that we've seen today. We are starting to see Polish champions, national champions, that are going out there onto the UK market. Telefonica Kable, another example. But it's still not enough. If we think about Germany or France at the end of the Second World War, 30 years between 1945 and 1975, how those economies blossomed, that Poland really should have been doing a lot more for itself. So I think more self-confidence is needed among Polish CEOs and Polish business owners.
1: I'm thinking, historically speaking, maybe it's a little bit of an inferiority complex. Americans, they always say, I'm going to make it, and they don't make it, and we don't.
0: I think so. Americans have two things. They have a can-do attitude, and they can think big. I think Poles have a can-do attitude, absolutely. You can really see that wherever you look. But thinking big is something new. That's something that has to be done. The British have been able to think big because of empire, but now sadly shrinking a bit.
1: When you look now at the potential, which direction is more prospective? Polish businesses going to the UK or UK businesses coming here?
0: I think both, in all honesty. I can see huge opportunities for Polish companies. What Polish companies in the UK need, they need brand. There needs to be brand Poland. But if, for example, where was I reading the other day about the furniture industry? About how Poland is one of the world's leaders in furniture export, but the brands are not there. They are IKEA or they are some American or Italian brand where product is made in Poland, is shipped off to Italy, where a made in Italy label is stuck on it, and then it's sold in the UK. The British consumer, if you ask them, what do you think about Polish furniture? Does Poland make furniture? Yes, it's one of the world's largest exporters of furniture.
1: It's the one you bought last year.
0: Exactly, yes. Three quarters of the things you get in IKEA come from Poland. But the problem is that, as I said, Poles are not yet jumping for themselves. And what Poland needs to do is to beat out for itself brand values in the areas where it's strong. This will be one of the spin-offs of the defence sector that we have seen, PGZ and BAE Systems, Rolls-Royce. This is wonderful. If the civilian dual use spin-offs start hitting the market as well, I am optimistic, but I do believe that Poles need to focus on winning hearts and minds of consumers around the world. These are Polish brand values, food, in furniture, in clothing, the design that needs to be highlighted as well, Polish designers. Also in motoring. Before Brexit, the automotive sector was Poland's number one export category to the UK. UK now makes half as many cars as it did before the referendum. But Poland doesn't have a native car brand. That is sorely needed.
1: And you mentioned Brexit. To what extent has this influenced mutual business? Initially, reports were saying that Brexit has been detrimental to the British economy.
0: Yes, it has. Yes, there's no doubt about that. The UK economy is some 3 to 4% smaller than it would have been. Those are official figures from the Office of Budget Responsibility in the UK. But from the Polish exporter's perspective, if you're a medium-sized or large exporter from Poland to the UK, you've really done quite well, because what the UK has seen is shrinking imports from countries in Western Europe, whereas Polish exports, year by year after Britain left the single European market, have grown.
1: Those 2 decades of you being a member of the British-Polish Chamber of Commerce, was there one event, one product that will stick in your head forever?
0: I think really it was the time around Poland's accession to the European Union. That was the time when the interest in Poland from UK investors was massive. We were able at the time to do 2-day conferences about Poland and fill them to the brim. That was a time when British companies, in particular the corporates,

0: the big firms coming up here and setting up headquarters. If you remember in the early 90s, no one was interested in Warsaw. Everyone wanted to be in Prague or Budapest. That's where you had to be in Central and Eastern Europe. Now, Warsaw is absolutely the go-to place in terms of new investment.
1: If I went out to the streets of, not even London, but smaller places in England, in the UK, and ask Poland, what would they say? Pierogi kielbasa? Would there be an association with the product?
0: I don't know about pierogi kielbasa. They might say, our neighbours were from Poland. They were really hardworking and great people and really good fun to be hang out with, but they went home after Brexit.
1: And what do you envisage when you look at Poland, middle of 2026, economically speaking?
0: The energy shock is nowhere near as bad as it was in 2022. I think the markets have got used to it very quickly. More of a worry really is Putin. I think once the war does come to an end, it will be great for this entire region, and we'll see a lot of deferred investment that has been held back. Those investments will become unblocked. And I think that as soon as the war is over, Poland's growth rate will really spurt ahead.
1: Fingers crossed, Michael Dębiński. Congratulations and thank you very much.
0: Thank you very much indeed.
2: That's all in this week's edition of the program. I'm Danuta Isler. Thanks for listening.

0: What's up?
1: What's up?
2: What's up?
3: What's up?
4: What's up? I'm Sławek Szewc. 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
0: What's up?
1: What's up?
2: What's up?
3: What's up?
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5: You're tuned to Polish Radio, broadcasting from Warsaw. I'm Danuta Esler, welcoming you to this week's edition of Focus, a look at the culture and art scene here in Poland. In the program, internationally renowned interspecies communicator Amelia Kincaid frequently visits Poland to host animal communication workshops and promote her books, such as The Language of Miracles and Straight from the Horse's Mouth. Her tours usually feature public book launches and immersive spiritual retreats. Her recent visit to this country was in May to promote another book in which she shows her readers how to understand their animal's language, discover what their animal wants, needs, feels, and really thinks. I had a chance to sit down with Amelia to hear more about the subtle signals that underline animal communication and are featured in the book. Amelia Kincaid, welcome to Poland.
6: Thank you.
5: Not the first time.
6: Not the first time.
5: And probably not the last.
6: And not the last.
5: So what is an animal whisperer doing in Poland?
6: I am teaching people how to reconnect to what is real and what really matters. Humans are all caught up in the negativity and the fear and craziness that the human world has created. And beyond our own comprehension, beyond our own focus, there are all these amazing animals that people are in love with. Polish people are extremely close to animals. They're close to the land. They're very open-minded. And when I come over here, I teach seminars. This is my third year, and the following is amazing. I mean, the new book came out last night, and it is amazing how many people in Poland love animals and want to be able to communicate with them.
5: And the book is called How to Talk to Animals.
6: There are two out. So the first one that came out was The Language of Miracles, which is more about quantum processes. Now, I never dreamed in a million years that book would do well in Poland. And I had a webinar just to introduce my work, you know, a free webinar. And I had 572

people on the call. And then they said, oh no, I'm sorry, not everyone could come. We had over 700. I went, 700 people reading a book about quantum physics and animal communication, how energy is exchanged, how telepathy works, how emotions are exchanged, how you can determine if a problem is physical or emotional with an animal. And I went, these Polish people, they are smart.

0: So this is what they can get from your book, among other things.
1: Yeah.
0: But I want to ask you this. When I say you are an animal whisperer, obviously, quote unquote, but do you like that description?
1: It's a good word. It's a good way to describe it. The book I released is my bestseller. So this one is about my own personal story, how I discovered all this. Completely by accident.
0: Because you've done a lot of things in life.
1: Yeah.
0: Music, acting, dancing, big names, touring, right?
1: Yeah, I did a lot. I did a lot in Hollywood. And I think that's part of it. You know, a ballerina is telling a story without words. Every ballet is a pantomime. And it's being able to understand more about how am I going to convey a story with energy. Every animal is telling a story. And how can we learn how to tap into what's going on with it? Why are they acting the way they're acting? Why do they have
0: They are hungry, they need petting, or they are just nasty.
1: There is a lot more to it than that. They also might be saying, stop fighting with your husband, get off the phone, turn that off, come play, come laugh. Your dogs are saying, come out in nature, come have fun, and stop worrying. We've got to start being healthy and happy and ignoring the human negativity. You know, we've got animals that need love and they're bringing our focus back to joy.
0: And they have a lot of love to give us and joy.
1: To be happy.
0: A short Googling of you and what you've done would come up with description of you being best known as a cult movie star and dancer who has devoted her life to the welfare of animals. And you are the CEO of the Language of Miracles Online Institute, which is an online academy that teaches interspecies communication. Now, you know that sounds crazy.
1: Well, not in my world. I've also seen the world around me change. I started this 30 years ago, and back then, there wasn't a TV show called The Dog Whisperer. There hadn't been a movie called The Horse Whisperer. No one even had a word for this. I mean, animal communication was so totally obscure. And now in America,
0: there was nothing on our radar, really.
1: Everybody's got an animal communicator. I'm coaching Olympic show horses. Everybody's got an animal communicator. Work with the Queen of England's horses. I mean, and all over Europe, everybody. I mean, the proof is in the pudding. When I'm watching other people and they're coming up with names, my students are not only saying, oh, yeah, your other dog at home is so black and white. They'll say, oh, I hear the name Oscar. And I see an orange cat that just passed away. And your grandmother, Teresa, she's come to take the cat. I'm seeing this in 30 countries from people who think they can't do it. And they don't even believe in it. And when I show them they can do it, they can do it.
0: What was the moment for you that you, I don't want to say saw the light, but you realize, I just realized what my little Pookie told me, or, hey, I want to follow this path.
1: I took a seminar thinking I'd be the last person in the world that could ever, ever do this. And this is the story of this first book of The Stripe in the Horse's Mouth that I've just released in Polish. She blew my mind. And I took the cat to see her thinking, oh, this is craziness. What is she going to possibly do? This woman says to me, oh yeah, his favorite place to sleep is on the back of a peach-colored armchair that's covered in white flowers, and next to it is a huge window, and across the street is a wooden fence, and behind that is a little white dog. Your cat goes over there and makes that dog bark. And I went, I knew that little white dog. How many people have a peach-colored chair? All right. She went on to describe things that were totally impossible. He hadn't been eating. She said, oh, your two next-door neighbors are 5 and 7 years old, these two little brunette girls. Did you know they've been letting him in and feeding?

0: him.
1: Like, I knew those two little girls. I didn't know they were feeding my cat. Yes. All right, so she went on to solve his
0: problem. So she opened your eyes.
1: Completely. When somebody's describing the inside of your house, the animals in the neighborhood, and his past, where he'd come from, what was wrong with him, why he was screaming, what he needed, a girlfriend. Of course he did. And then I discovered in her seminar that I had this ability to see pictures in my mind, to feel feelings, to experience their memories, experience what they're seeing through their own eyes, and how they're feeling and how to solve their problems. So for me, it was spontaneous. But see, I'd been a meditator my whole life. It helped a lot because no one else can get through when you're on the phone. You're on the phone, somebody else is calling.
2: Yes.
1: They can't get through. The animals are constantly talking to us. And if you've got a cat coming up to you saying, Mama, have a bad tooth. Mama, have a bad tooth. Mama, have a bad tooth. It's not his fault that you can't hear him. It's your fault that you can't hear him. Your human mind is running and it's filled with human nonsense.
0: So how can I refocus my mind, or how can I be a little more present, in tune with my cat, Nikki?
1: It may be first thing in the morning, before you check your phone, before you have any contact with anybody else, that you have just fallen in love with a cat. So you now have the feline bug. Once you fall in love with a cat, that's it. You
2: never
1: are a
2: goes
1: cat
2: away.
1: Person for yes. the rest of your life. And you know those moments. First thing in the morning when you're alone in bed with them, your mind is quiet, your emotions are quiet. They come and they quiet you. Then you can start to listen.
0: Gee, you make it sound like it's a great begin. It's better than coffee for the morning.
1: It is, but it's even better at night. It's when you're dozing off to sleep at night, take that animal into your arms on the couch and just say, what have you been trying to tell me that I haven't been able to hear? And then I teach in the book, how do we ask questions? How do we receive emotion? How do we receive information? And that's what I teach live when I'm in Poland.

0: among your students, shall we say, you've already mentioned the royal family, Hollywood stars. I think we can name names. Demi Moore, even the King Charles Olympic athletes.
1: Pink was a good one.
0: Give me some scoop.
1: Pink was a good one.
0: It must be difficult to be an animal of a pop star of the magnitude of Pink, no?
1: I'm not the kind of psychic that claims that Marilyn Monroe and Elvis Presley have come to me. But they have. And I was sitting on her bed in Los Angeles for 3 hours, and I had this 5 dogs, and in my lap was a bulldog. I didn't even know the dog's name. I'd never met the dog before. I have this vision of Elvis Presley. Elvis Presley walks into her bedroom. Why on earth? I mean, and so this kind of thing, even this wows me, because I work with animals. I don't necessarily work with, you know, like this.
0: Yes.
1: And I see him in his white fringe and sunglasses and Vegas regalia. And I said, what on earth do you want me to share with her? And he said, tell her I'm with her every single time she goes out on the stage. And I said to her, and he said, I'm trying to channel a love song through her that's gonna be a number one hit, but she won't listen to me. This was many years ago. I said, listen, this sounds crazy. And I don't know that you ever knew Elvis Presley. She goes, oh my God, Elvis is my godfather. And she said, the bulldog in your lap is named Elvis. After my godfather, Elvis Presley.
0: There
1: and
0: you go.
1: And then she finally did release the song. And it was number one hit.
0: Which song was it?
1: It was Just Give Me a Reason. And Just Give Me a Reason has a male voice in it. So the two are having a conversation about a relationship that needs to continue and not end. That's Elvis's input. But every single animal has magical things to share, magical things to teach us.

0: And you also, quote unquote, deal with not only house pets, you mentioned elephants. Tell us a little bit about your experience in Africa.
1: I lead safaris in Africa. And I'm always in the middle of the elephant human crisis and trying to keep people, you know, the charity that I have there is an anti-poaching campaign with mm-hmm. the kids. The lions will actually come to the truck. That if you know how to call a cat properly and you know how to telepath, the animals will come to the truck. And I teach the guides how to find the leopards, how to communicate with the leopards. And they will hide from all the other trucks and they'll tell us where to go. And when the truck drives there, she's waiting for us. Her name is Lucy, this leopard I see every year. She had two new babies.
0: So of course
1: she was waiting for and told us where to go. So I'm always learning from these animals. There are five elephants that'll surround my chalet or my tent before I know where I'm going. Poaching is still a big issue in Africa. And I just try to help the animals and try to educate the kids so they don't give in to the poachers and get the children jobs on the safari parks, protecting the animals, their animal police. So it's just a much more interesting way to spend your life.
0: Do you have a favorite animal?
1: Oh, I'm not allowed to. Somebody would get very upset. I just can't just pick one. No, I mean, honestly, I'm a big cat person. I'm a feline lover, and I work with tigers all over the world. But I also work with elephants. I work with rabbits and horses and donkeys and owls and eagles and
0: you
1: hawks.
0: You name it.
1: Penguins and turtles, and there's just, I love them all.
0: Amelia, we have to wrap it up, but one thing that you have learned from the animals throughout those years, is there one thing?
1: Probably the simplicity of how to be happy, that it's not going to be what you buy and what you achieve, and it's none of those things. The most meaningful moments in our life, a time when you're snuggling your cat and you're feeling loved, you're out walking your dog, looking for babies that just were born, out with your horse in nature, with the dolphins or with the elephants in Africa. These are the moments that give us joy. These are the happy moments in our lives. And we've been taught that you're not very smart if this is what you're paying attention to. You're supposed to be upset about politics all the time. Mm-hmm. Well, I think that's incredibly boring because we can't obsess on negative things that we don't have any control over. You have control over whether you're going to go out and exercise and play and have fun with your animals and have some spiritual growth, learn meditation, learn how to communicate, learn what your body is capable of with these telepathic abilities. We all have them. They teach us what love is. And it's that feeling of being loved and giving love. That's it. It doesn't get any better than that in this world.
0: A big meow to that.
1: Thank you. Yeah.
0: Amelia
1: Kincaid. Thank
0: you very much.
1: Thank you.

I was talking to Amelia Kincaid, an American actress, dancer, and author who has written several books about human-animal communication. That's all in this week's edition of the program. I'm Danuta Isler. 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
1: What's up?
2: What's up?
3: What's up?
0: What's up? This week, 300 years since German settlers arrived in the greater Poland region, but not only then and them. Also, the European Union's AI Act takes effect, and how do things look in Poland? Also, working one's way through college, but in a very different manner than what it used to be. I'm Sławek Szewc.
4: And I'm Agnieszka Wielaska. Hello.
0: Poznań in western Poland has just held its Bamberg Festival, commemorating the arrival of settlers from Bamberg in Bavaria who came to the city more than three centuries ago. A colorful procession made its way to the city's old market square, where the settlers' original 1719 contract with the city was read aloud, and a statue known as the Bamberka was decorated with a garland of white and red flowers, the traditional colors of the Bambers. Bavaria, a region in Germany, if you look at present-day maps.
4: But which has the white and blue traditional colors.
0: And that could be one of the reasons, to put it mildly, why the members decided to resettle and made their way eastward towards Polish territories. As has been said, the settlers arrived in the early 18th century at the invitation of city authorities, resettling villages around Poznań that had been depopulated by war and plague. They assimilated quickly with the local population, and their descendants are now considered an integral part of Poznań's community. The surrounding villages where they settled were absorbed into the city in the early 20th century. This, I think, is a good example of Poland being a haven, a safe place for all kinds of minorities who arrived in this country down the centuries, either due to economic factors, political factors, religious persecution, as in the case of, for instance, those

0: coming from the south of Poland's borders, from present-day Czech Republic and Slovakia. This also says that Poles are quite open to people coming from abroad for various reasons. The most recent example, of course, is the huge wave of Ukrainian migrants after the Russian attack of their country 4 years ago. But down these centuries, it has also become, I would say, daily reality that those arrivals, those resettlers, have found their place on Polish soil, that they have found a common language with Poles, but at the same time, they maintained their national identity, their cultural heritage. And this speaks volumes of this Polish openness, that we do not have this tendency of oppressing resettlers who come over here and treating them as something which, well, on the basis of let's tolerate this, but we actually welcome these people.
1: I think they were simply part of society. We have to remember that for 123 years, Poland was not a state on the map of Europe. It was partitioned by the three superpowers neighboring this country. And we regained independence 1918, early 20th century. So the whole of the 19th century and part of the 18th century, we were sort of Poles living on this territory were living alongside various nations. So this is what we sometimes call that Poland is a melting pot of various traditions and cultures. There were Germans, there were the Jews, of course, there were the Ukrainians, Belarusians, and all those from the East. So we have to think that this country was, as a rule for very many long years, something of a Babel Tower. Lots of languages, lots of different cultures, and therefore they stood arm in arm. They did not sort of, there was no question of Poles scorning others, because Poles, as I said, only in the early 20th century regained Poland, regained independence. So they were together in one block of a country which was not a country.
0: Well, but to get these historical facts in the right perspective, do not get the idea, for instance, that this kind of approach on the part of Polish society derives from the fact that we were deprived of our statehood for, over a century, because all these resettlements, they took place in previous centuries. And so, for instance, the Bamber people, they settled in the Greater Poland region, and that's around Poznań, as I mentioned at the beginning. But we also have the Olender people who resettled to marshland villages, mostly in the Mazovia region, that's in central Poland, in today's central Poland. This took place starting from the 16th to the 19th centuries. They made a very solid contribution to the development of local agriculture there, also architecture. We have the community of Scots. We mentioned this on numerous occasions, that one of the districts of Gdańsk, the port city on the Baltic coast, is named

0: Scots. We have the...
1: And that due to the Gdańsk being one of the Hanseatic cities.
0: Indeed. We have the Armenians. These communities, they've flourished.

0: Cities like Lviv, today's Lviv, which is part of Western Ukraine, also Zamość in Eastern Poland, in today's Eastern Poland, and Gdańsk. We have the Walloons, or Wallonians, as some say, early medieval miners, artisans, architects who settled in Lower Silesia and Lesser Poland. That's the present-day southwest and south of present-day Poland. As you said, although the concept of an ethnic minority is mostly used about a modern period, and this was something which was sort of, well, focused in communist times propaganda in post-war Poland, this country has historically been a multi-ethnic country. Indeed, the early influx of the Czechs, Hungarians, Slovaks, and Germans was particularly notable. They formed significant minorities, mostly in urban centers. As far as the Walloons, the Wallonians, they migrated to Poland probably since the 12th century. However, the first written mention of Walloon immigrants in Wrocław, today's capital of Lower Silesia, comes from around 1270. Armenians and Scots lived in Poland since the 14th century, after the late 14th century Polish-Lithuanian Union and the Union of Lublin, which established the Polish-Lithuanian Commonwealth in 1569. Lithuanians and Ruthenians became part of the population. So there you are, multicultural community here in Poland, looking at a 1493 census. It estimated the combined population of Poland at that time and Lithuania at 7.5 million, broken down by ethnicity. There were 3,250,000 Poles, 3,750,000 Ruthenians, which, well, present-day Ukrainians, Belarusians, Rusins, and some half a million Lithuanians. So if we look at this, Poles at that time, they constituted a minority. the second biggest, but we were a minority. Then in the 17th century, in 1618, after the Truce of Dolino, the Commonwealth's territory increased and its population reached 12 million, so it almost doubled. Its inhabitants could be roughly divided into Poles, Ukrainians, Belarusians, Lithuanians, Prussians, and Jews, also Livonians. So certain minorities sort of added to the ethnic list of the community of Polish and Lithuanian lands of that time. A reminder that you're tuned to Polish Radio, broadcasting from Warsaw. This is the weekly What's Up session with
1: Sławek Krzyws
0: and Agnieszka Bielawska. Time to move on to present-day affairs. The European Union's first transparency requirements under the Artificial Intelligence Act have come into force, introducing new obligations for AI providers and expanding the European Commission's powers to oversee compliance. Now, under the new rules, users must be clearly informed when they are interacting with an artificial intelligence system rather than a human, unless this is well, already obvious from the context, such as when using AI chatbots like ChatGPT. The legislation also requires providers to label AI-generated or AI-manipulated a very important

0: important word here, images. Also audio recordings, videos, including so-called deep fakes. In addition to visible labels, AI-generated content must include technical markers, such as metadata embedded in files, so search engines and other digital services can automatically identify the material. Well, great step forward, I dare say, Agnieszka.
1: But that means
0: given the legislative
1: chaos,
0: no more
1: AI-generated advertisements on social media using the faces of public personalities from across the world who are unaware of the fact that they are, for example, advertising a shoelace.
0: Well, the way I understand it is that this does not exclude such practices, although, as stated explicitly in this AI Act, they must be adequately labeled.
1: So that means that no one is going to use a public personality because they have to label it that this is AI generated. So in other
0: admit
1: words,
0: to the fact
1: it will
0: that
1: not work.
0: They're twisting our arm or
1: exactly.
0: Pulling our leg, right?
1: Mm-hmm.
0: Okay. I also consider this a great step forward in the sense that finally this will also come as some kind of a stimulus, an awakening signal for the addressees. So far, not many people actually realized that they are being manipulated. This comes from either limited knowledge about how all these systems, algorithms, and whatnot work, but also from the human factor that, we all have a tendency of sort of disregarding all kinds of warnings and downplaying them, saying, well, this does not concern me. But as it turns out, and this can be found in almost daily practice, it concerns us all, though we are not aware of it.
1: And that's the saddest point in this whole situation, that the awareness is so limited and that we do not try to improve our awareness. It's like those schemes, you know, when the media were full across Poland. For example, those calls coming from, a grandson to a grandmother who the grandson allegedly had, some kind of an accident and needed money immediately. And despite all kinds of warnings, all kinds of appeals from the police, from banks, from God knows what, these people sort of like did believe that this is a grandson calling.
0: Falling victim to all these schemes, indeed. Also, the good news is that the new provisions also strengthen the powers of the European Commission's AI office, which is now responsible for enforcing the rules for general purpose AI models, including systems such as ChatGPT, Gemini, and Claude. The office can launch investigations, request information and documentation, also conduct inspections, and impose penalties if it determines that an AI system poses a risk or fails to comply with the regulations. Authorities can also begin enforcing the AI Act's prohibitions on certain high-risk practices, including AI systems designed to manipulate or deceive users. So if the intention is clear, the authorities can, simply ban such practices and fine those responsible for them. Not all parts of this landmark legislation are taking effect at the same time. Amendments introduced under the EU's Digital Omnibus Package, which entered into force on July the 27th, so only recently, postponed several implementation deadlines. And among the delayed measures is the requirement for

0: for member states to establish regulatory sandboxes for testing AI systems, which has been pushed back by 1 year to August 2nd, 2027. Now, here I must say that Poland has already began implementing the sandbox testing system. Only last week, Deputy Digital Affairs Minister Dariusz Standerski said the sandbox, described as the first of its kind in the EU, mind you, should be running within 3 to 4 months. So here Poland is in the spear box of this, the spearhead of the sandbox testing system. Well, I'm all for it.
1: And why not? I mean, this is only for 3 to 4 months, I think, as a test sandbox. But I think that this law marks an important step for AI in Poland and helps support new technologies and also improve oversight of it, because this will mean that AI products on the market have been tested and found to be safe, which is highly important. So,
0: what's equally important is that this legislation creates a new watchdog, the Artificial Intelligence Development and Security Commission, that is to oversee AI regulation in the country. It will run the mentioned sandbox, also investigate problems with AI systems, and vet high-risk tools used in areas such as education, hiring, and critical infrastructure. Very, very important areas, strategic areas, one might say. And it will also have the power to fine companies or pull non-compliant systems from the market.
1: Go for it.
0: Well, indeed. As far as the EU AI Act is concerned, companies that violate it face fines up to 15 million euro, or 3% of their annual global turnover, whichever is higher, making the regulation one of the world's strictest legal frameworks governing artificial intelligence. So let's hear it for the European Union. Finally, after a couple of years of this legislative chaos surrounding the development of artificial intelligence and various systems that it operates, there's finally been agreement from all member countries on how this should be treated. What's more, it has proved that this is critical legislation, having in mind future decades, if not centuries, of developing systems of which artificial intelligence is just the beginning. And finally, working one's way through college that I mentioned, formerly, this has been, to put it in simple English, for money. Presently, it's for an entirely different purpose, I would say. It's not about performing all kinds of odd jobs, especially during the vacation season, to secure funding for education, but setting one's career path at the earliest possible stage. In other words, starting your professional activity while you're still in college or at university. And as far as young Poles are concerned, this is valid

0: in the case of barely 14.2% of these young people. This is definitely much lower than, for instance, in the Netherlands, where learning and working, or combining work and education, this is done by 74% of these young people. In Germany, it's around 50%. These are Eurostat data. So it turns out that in Poland, there is an entirely different model of entering the labor market and starting one's professional career. In the opinion of experts, young people in Poland, well, they do not have lesser ambition than their West European peers, for instance, but it is the outcome of an entirely different model of preparing these people for entering the labor market, something which might arise from, well, a kind of protective model that these young people, they still rely, for instance, on their parents.
1: I think that's the main cause, because this is the stereotypical model of a Polish family. You have a child who is studying, and you have to help him, her.
0: And mommy and daddy say,
1: and daddy do everything to make these studies go smoothly and painlessly, etc., etc. And I also think that there are already various offers for young people that are put on the walls of higher schools of education here in this country, but not very many of them are sort of like spotted. The usual work that the students do is, as you said, during summer vacations, doing all kinds of odd jobs, not necessarily applying to offices, bureaus, whatever not, where they can not only serve the coffee or sell ice cream, but they can get already the experience that they will be needing once they graduate.
0: Well, indeed, this is a model which has been in force, so to say, for many long decades. As mentioned, parents will traditionally say, I'll even take a second job if need be. You, my dear son or daughter, are obliged to focus on your education. This is the dream of our life. So we'll do everything in our power for you to have these studies go by as smoothly and as possible.
1: We are wonderful parents here in Poland, I have to say that.
0: Are we really? Because,
1: yes.
0: In my opinion, then comes the time when you enter a real life, and this overprotectiveness, it sort of backfires. So then psychologists, they have their hands full with people who suffer all kinds of depression with setbacks at work. They're surprised by everything, and they simply cannot endure.
1: Another issue that results from that is the fact that the parents are stuck with their 30 or even more than 30-year-old offsprings who continue to live with them, because it definitely is much, much easier.
0: So as we are constantly being reminded by the youngsters, it's all the parents' fault. I'm Sławek Szewc.
1: And I'm Agnieszka Bielawska. Goodbye.
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1: This is Patrick Trumpers with a letter from Poland. This week, waiting at borders. Limbo is a Catholic quote-unquote place born out of wedlock from theological loopholes. There is heaven, there is hell, there is purgatory, the waiting room. But what of the saints who were born before Christ? Their souls awaited his redemption in limbo and were freed upon Christ's death and resurrection. This is the limbo of the fathers, limbus patrum. And what of the infants who died without baptism? For them, the limbo of the infants, limbus puerorum. Limbus is Latin for an edge, a border or boundary. You wait at the border. In Polish it is otchłań, the abyss. Now this element of Catholicism is not loved in Poland, insofar as ordinary Catholics have even heard of it. I've often witnessed people being moved by infant graves in cemeteries, and heard the comment that the idea that the souls of those infants are in an eternal waiting room strikes Polish people as cruel. I think the idea that infants are naturally innocent outweighs the religious conviction cum hubris that they only regain innocence at baptism. The idea of limbo is almost a paradigm of fanaticism. It patches up your theological theory, but at the cost of cruel consequences in human terms. In those situations we should, like good empiricists, drop the theory. Strictly speaking, limbo was never a Catholic doctrine, but a theological speculation associated most with Augustine. Neither, therefore, has it been abandoned, as you sometimes hear. The International Theological Commission published the, quote, Hope of Salvation of Infants Who Die Without Being Baptized in 2007. It refers to limbo as a possible theological hypothesis, but also mentions that the 1992 Catechism does not mention it at all, and directs Catholics towards hope in God's mercy. Limbo is in limbo, you might say. Another group made to wait for salvation are also amongst the most innocent, refugees. I remember Chechenian families in Warsaw's South Prague district, granted refugee status as a result of the First and Second Wars of Russia against Chechnya. On the one hand, I have fond memories of seeing elderly Polish women making friends with Chechenian women and finding similarities between being Catholic and being Muslim. But I also remember the oddities of the law on refugees, especially that they were not allowed to work for several months at least, at the same time being supported by the Polish state. Not only did this combination of generosity and strictness maximize the cost to the Polish taxpayer, it also left the Chechens with nothing to do all day. Some started to import leather jackets illegally, to earn money of course, but also just to have some occupation. In a similar way, a friend from Saudi Arabia has just been granted long-term residence in the UK after 4 years of waiting and not being allowed to work, living at the UK's expense, and turned into an argument for nationalism. She's a trainee doctor, something the UK needs very much, so the situation is even more perverse. The only rationale I could find is that

0: States believe that allowing people to work legally and quickly would act as an incentive for more to apply. Last week, I was more than a witness to such waiting as we returned to Warsaw from our summer holiday. There were three queues at passport control at Warsaw's Chopin Airport. We might dub them heaven, hell, and purgatory. The quickest queue was for EU biometric passport holders who went through the automatic gates. The entire queue, maybe 100 people at the start, went through the several gates in around 10 minutes. Then there was the queue for those from outside the European Union, the sinners. Their queue was long, but several staff members were assigned to process their entry, and so it shortened as quickly as our queue, the one for EU non-biometric passport holders and those with children under the age of 12. These children, our innocents, had to be individually, quote-unquote, interrogated by a lone border control guard. He tried to engage each and every child in a simple conversation, somehow believing that this established that they had not been kidnapped. He spoke to my four-year-old. "Luca?" he asked. Luca didn't respond. So he held out his palm and said, "Will you give me five?" My son knows this greeting from play school, so half-heartedly responded. I know this procedure is implemented in many countries, but someone needs to come up with a less idiotic gotcha test. Who is going to be more coached than a child taken illegally abroad by one parent in a bitter divorce dispute? Probably the most typical situation here. When we meet St. Peter at the pearly gates, holding the keys like Herbert's valley guard or our board guard, with his hand on the open gate button, it will be the sinners who have their prayers learnt and memorized.
1: Hard and heavy or cool and classic? High Note, a subjective review of the music scene in Poland with Elżbieta Krajewska. Join me on Monday at 2040 CET. You're tuned to Warsong. Welcome to Europeace, to look at life and events in this part of the continent. I'm Agnieszka Wierawska. 12 people died and 10 remain in critical condition after a Polish bus carrying 59 pilgrims overturned on a Hungarian highway. Polish and Hungarian authorities have quickly coordinated emergency responses, medical flights and hotlines for the families. Piotr Urbaniak from Polish Radio has this report.
2: A bus carrying pilgrims from southeastern Poland crashed on the Hungarian motorway on Sunday. 12 people died and 10 remain in very serious condition. Polish radio spoke to one of the victims. Everyone was asleep, so nobody knew what was happening. When the bus hit the ground, the screaming and shouting woke me up. As soon as I realized what was going on, I tried to help anyone I could. I found my wife, but she wasn't breathing. She didn't survive. The group was returning to Poland after a visit to Medjugorje, a village in Bosnia and Herzegovina. The site became a major Catholic pilgrimage destination in 1981 after reports of apparitions of the Virgin Mary to six local children. Local police spokesman Attila Janaszotki shared the details of the accident in an interview with Polish radio. A Polish bus overturned on the M3 highway near the town of Mezőkeresztes in eastern Hungary at around 1 a.m. after the driver lost control for reasons yet unknown. The vehicle veered off the road with numerous passengers still inside. The bus carried 59 Polish citizens. Preliminary findings indicate that the driver may have fallen asleep. He was arrested. 37 passengers sustained minor injuries. 21 of them have already returned to Poland. Zoltan Masarowicz, deputy director of the local hospital, spoke with Polish radio about the injuries sustained by the victims.
3: There are fractures. One lady was under an operation with the arm. Also, the wrist was operated. A couple of them needed some pelvic treatment, but the others usually just a conservative care. Some of them lost their relatives in this tragedy. It's a very, very tough and hard situation for them.
2: Hungarian Prime Minister Peter Modjor

0: first reported the crash on social media. Foreign Minister Anita Orban offered condolences to Poland, stressed solidarity between the two countries and pledged full support. The Polish embassy in Budapest launched a hotline for relatives of the victims. Local authorities in the Podkarpacie region, where most victims lived, convened a crisis team and said families would receive psychological support and transport to Hungary. Polish Foreign Minister spokesman Maciej Wewiór said the consul is coordinating closely with local emergency services and hospitals to ensure everyone affected receives assistance. Psychotherapy expert Magdalena Marciniak detailed the support and care provided to crash victims in an interview with Polish radio. Every survivor is different, each with their own unique story, trauma and background. Sometimes victims experience suicidal thoughts, overwhelmed by survivor's guilt because they lived while others didn't. In these cases, we also reach out to their families to discuss how best to support them, and we assure that these traumatized individuals receive the ongoing care they need. Polish President Karol Nawrocki expressed deep sorrow on social media, saying he, quote, joins in prayer and sympathy with the loved ones of the victims. Prime Minister Donald Tusk thanked Hungarian services for their work and announced sending a special aircraft with foreign ministry and healthcare personnel to Hungary to provide medical and consular assistance. Justice Minister Waldemar Żurek offered condolences and confirmed an ongoing investigation by the prosecutor's office. Infrastructure Minister Dariusz Klimczak said he had ordered enhanced inspections of transport companies and coaches, with focus on vehicle condition, driver work and rest times. This was the fourth fatal accident involving Polish pilgrims traveling to and from Medjugorje in the past 25 years. The total death toll now stands at 45.
1: A report by Piotr Urbaniak. Slovakia is experiencing a continuing decline in birth rates, with fewer children being born each year and noticeable changes in the country's demographic structure. The report from the Statistical Office of Slovak Republic says the birth rates recorded for the year 2025 were the lowest since World War II. Patricia Polakowiczowa from Radio Slovakia International has this report.
2: According to the demographer Boris Vaňo, the decline in birth rates is a long-term process with two main causes. The first is the shrinking number of people of reproductive age. As a result, the potential number of parents is also decreasing, which naturally leads to fewer children being born. The second cause is not purely demographic. It relates to the current lifestyle, especially among the younger generation, which is not conducive to having larger families. This, of course, has a wide range of underlying reasons. This long-term trend, driven by these two factors, has been further intensified by a relatively unexpected and significant drop in birth rates after 2020. This decline has not occurred only in Slovakia, but across much of Europe. Next speaking is demographer Boris Vaňo.
3: Tento dlhodobý trend.
4: It is largely influenced by the current global situation, marked by multiple crises and challenges, economic, political, social, health-related, and security-related. These risks bring uncertainty into society and into families, which is a key reason why a previously gradual, long-term trend has accelerated so sharply in recent years, culminating in a very low number of births recorded in 2025.
2: It is unclear whether birth rates have reached their lowest point, but if current conditions persist, the decline is likely to continue. From a demographic perspective, smaller generations of potential parents will keep this trend going for years. The key factor will be whether better conditions can encourage families to have more children, although much will also depend on uncertain global developments. One of the key issues in today's demographic development is whether the decline in birth rates is mainly the result of people postponing parenthood to a later age, or whether it reflects a deeper change in the overall number of children families have. Delayed parenthood has become increasingly common, with many individuals choosing to have children later in life, which can have a direct impact on the total number of births over time. This aspect of the current trend is explained by demographer Boris Vaňo.
4: Postponement is undoubtedly one of the main reasons why fewer children are being born at the moment. Many people today hesitate and delay having children, but postponement is always associated with having fewer children overall than if births were not delayed in the first place.
2: Later parenthood brings

0: a shorter reproductive window, higher health risks, and social factors, as some couples become used to child-free lifestyle and may ultimately decide not to have children.
1: It is a well-established long-term finding that postponement is one of the key factors contributing to lower birth rates. However, delayed births are never fully made up later in life. As a result, the average number of children per woman declines, and this also contributes to the fact that some families end up not having children at all. Higher maternal age plays a role, but so does the broader societal factor. The lifestyle without children is different from the life with children, and not all couples are willing to make that transition later on, especially at an older age.
0: Another important factor in the current decline in birth rates is the age structure of the population, particularly the smaller number of women in reproductive age. This raises the question of whether birth rates would continue to fall even if people's behavior did not change, and to what extent this structural factor is as important as shifting attitudes towards parenthood. The age structure plays a significant role, as it is highly uneven in Slovakia. Strong generations born in the second half of the 20th century are now moving into older age, contributing not only to lower birth rates, but also to the rapid aging of the population. Demographer Boris Vaňo further explains.
1: The large gap between these strong cohorts and the smaller generations that follow them creates many of the challenges Slovakia is facing today. When it comes to birth rates, it is a combined effect. On the one hand, the number of potential parents is steadily decreasing, so the overall reproductive potential is shrinking. On the other hand, the average number of children per woman is also declining.
0: Boris Vaňo says that there is little that can be done about the first factor. These smaller generations are already a given, and it will take time for this phenomenon to change. As for the willingness to have children, the higher it is, the more it could offset the decline, Vaňo adds.
1: If fewer women have, on average, more children, the drop in birth rates would be less severe. However, both factors are currently reinforcing each other. There are fewer potential parents, and the average number of children has been declining for a long time. It is no longer falling sharply, but it is not increasing either. What would be needed is a significant rise in the average number of children per woman to at least slow down the decline, if not stop it.
0: Let's ask a simple question. Would Slovakia need another baby boom? The answer is yes, but chances of that happening today are very unlikely. While the current number of births is the lowest since World War II, fertility, the average number of children per woman, has not yet reached its historical minimum. The lowest level was around 2001, at approximately 1.18. Though the experts do not yet have final data for the current year, it is not expected to fall that low. However, if current trends continue, Slovakia may be heading in that direction again. An important part of the current demographic picture is how low birth rates influence natural population change and the overall balance between births and deaths. With fewer children being born, this imbalance becomes more pronounced, raising questions about whether natural decrease is now the main factor behind population decline and whether migration can still compensate for it.
2: A report by Patricia Polakowiczowa. And now over to another age bracket. Seniors are adopting social media at record rates, with roughly 73% of adults aged 50 and older now active online. Driven by the need to stay close to distant family, combat loneliness and explore new hobbies, older generations frequently use platforms like Facebook, YouTube or Instagram to connect, learn and share. Mihaela Ignatescu from Radio Romania International has more.
3: The social media post of a senior gathered a lot of attention, and her daughter came up with the idea of creating a community, which, based on the age of most frequent followers, she called the 50-plus community. But people also started to want to meet and socialize. Veronika Wancha, the founder of this community, started creating events at the request of her followers, as she told us. A community of people in the second half of their lives, full of zest for life and the desire to try new things, to experience all kinds of activities, who still want.

want to learn, be useful, be present in their own lives and those of their children. It's the people who came to us that gave us things to do, and we kept this idea. Everything we do is based on what people ask us to. It's they who come up with the ideas, and it's all based on interaction, on getting them involved, not of them following us. We have a digitalization workshop. Last week, we had one about ChatGPT, which was a lot of fun. We learned English to use when going abroad on holiday. These are people who travel a lot and like to be independent, and we help them. We got to meet some of the members of this community at a party organized for them, as Veronica Wancha, the founder of the 50-plus community, told us. Now we are in a room where we have a lot of people who have come to dance and socialize. It's the kind of event in which we encourage interaction and direct contact, so they get to meet more people, because at this stage in life, loneliness is very oppressive. We organize trips and we work with the big tour operators, and they give us discounts and we recommend them which agencies to go to. We have a group that is going to China now in May, 20 people. They all know each other. It's a completely different experience when they go in a group with people they know. We organize movement workshops. They are called Mind and Body, where we have a personal development area. But we also do yoga and Zumba and Tai Chi. And because authenticity is very important for us, all the trainers are ladies from the 50-plus group. All of them are over 50. The Tai Chi lady is over 70, and they're all very slim and an example for the other ladies. In our group, about 70% are women. We would like more men to join, but that hasn't happened yet. Although there aren't many men joining the group, the men attending the party were full of enthusiasm. Veronica Wancha once more. We have people who are in their 50s and 60s, 70s or 80s, but tonight we have with us one of the members who is the oldest, 95 years old, and who came to us through a former student, a 50-plus member who is retiring soon. And they came together, and now they join quite often. He's a very present person and an example for the rest of us about how you can be brave and full of life at this age. Eugen Drumen, 72, who was also at the party, told us that he learned about this group from a friend who encouraged him to join. Go to the 50-plus community, you'll feel great, he told me. And I came here and it's great, what can I say? We feel great, from December until now, until we turn 100. After that, two ladies joined our conversation. Ilana is 58 years old and she told us about her experience in the 50-plus community. I've been coming for a month and a half. I discovered them on the internet. I was fascinated from the first evening I came. Then I continued. This is the fourth time I've come here. I'm interested in the themed events and the vitality and energy of the organizers and participants. Maria, who is also at the party, says she feels as if she is 19. I am 19 years old at heart. This is how we feel here. Young. That's why I come here, because I feel young. I don't know if it shows, but I feel very good. I like to dance, I like that we communicate, and I'm going to come again. My sister was a ballerina and my brother a former rugby player. I am from Constanza and I feel very good here. Veronica Wancha, founder of the community, added that her approach is the most natural thing. We talk a lot about parenting and about children and about what we do with them and how we help them. But we talk very little about the other side of life, where we need support from the young, from our extended family. Because these people are going through a period that we can compare to puberty, adolescence, because there are things that happen in the body.
that we must be aware of, that we must be helped to overcome, so that we can have a

0: very good quality of life until the end.
1: A report by Mihaela Ignatescu. Finally, in Europe East, wild boars are increasingly moving into urban areas across the Czech Republic. Once largely confined to forests, they are now appearing in city parks, gardens and residential neighbourhoods, scavenging for food. A report by Daniela Lazarova from Radio Prague.
2: Reportings of sightings of wild boar in urban areas, including the suburbs of big cities such as Prague and Brno, have been on the rise in recent years, as has pressure on local municipalities for them to deal with the problem. Miloš Ježek of the Faculty of Forestry and Wood Sciences at the Czech University of Life Sciences Prague says this migration is a problem that is accelerating across Europe due to a combination of several factors.
3: One factor is the relatively easy access to food they can find in cities, specifically in parks, gardens, abandoned areas and similar places. At the same time, they feel relatively safe in urban environments because wild boars are generally not hunted there. Greater hunting pressure around cities may actually encourage wild boars to move in among people. They are very good at distinguishing between people who hunt them and those who do not. They can also tell which places have been hunted in recent years. There is strong pressure to reduce wild boar numbers because of the damage they cause. Numerous studies, not only on wild boars, have shown that animals respond to hunting pressure. They adapt both to pressure from humans and, for example, to pressure from natural predators.
2: According to Ježek, intensive hunting around urban areas may even encourage boars to move closer to people. Food and shelter remain the animal's main priorities. Compost heaps containing fruit and vegetable scraps, rubbish around waste bins and other food waste attract them into residential areas. In one documented case, a sow with piglets learned to knock over a bio-waste container so as to reach its contents. Cities have adopted different measures to deal with the problem. While culling is difficult in populated areas, some municipalities trap the animals or use so-called scent fences, which are treated with animal repellents to discourage boars from entering specific locations. The method is safe for people, including children, but the repellent must be renewed roughly every 3 months. Ježek says prevention should focus on making urban areas less attractive for this breed and provide fewer hiding places for them.
3: We should minimize places where wild boars can find shelter, such as dense shrubs, woodland or overgrown parks. These areas should be maintained so they remain open and visible, making boars feel less secure.
2: Researchers stress that the spread of wild boars into cities is a natural trend and no reason for panic. The animals generally avoid people and prefer to flee rather than attack. The greatest risk arises when unleashed dogs confront a sow protecting her piglets, so owners are advised to keep dogs on a leash.
3: The most common reason for an attack is the protection of young or when a wild boar finds itself trapped and unable to escape, which happens more often in urban environments. In those situations, it may charge, but such attacks are genuinely rare.
2: Although attacks are more common in cities than in forests or open countryside, animal experts say they can usually be avoided by keeping a safe distance, allowing the animal an escape route, and resisting the temptation to approach or follow wildlife.
1: And that report by Daniela Lazarova from Radio Prague brought us to the end of this edition of Europe East. From Agnieszka Wielawska, it's thanks for joining me.

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0: This is news from Poland, coming to you from Warsaw. It's Friday, August 21st. My name is Marcin Matuszewski. Welcome to our English service broadcast, starting with current affairs. Coming up in the magazine today: Polish services detain a man suspected of planning an attack on prominent politicians.
1: The 23-year-old will undergo psychological and psychiatric evaluations to check for any mental health disorders. Authorities are also investigating whether he was acting under the influence of foreign intelligence agencies.
0: Poland introduces new emergency alert procedures.
2: We decided that when the missiles were launched and reached Ukrainian territory, alerts were sent to the inhabitants of the eastern regions of Poland regarding this massive missile attack on Ukraine while waiting for possible information from the air services on whether such missiles were approaching the Polish border.
0: That and more coming up. First, though, let's take a look at the headlines. Poland's eastern border safer than ever, Prime Minister says. India builds a museum to preserve a Polish World War II refugee town memory. Poland's Świątek through to Cincinnati Open semifinals. Poland's eastern border is safer than ever, Prime Minister Donald Tusk said on Thursday, pledging to further strengthen the country's air defenses amid concerns over potential threats from Russia and Belarus. Tusk said the government would work to expand Poland's defense capabilities wherever possible, with particular attention to the country's eastern regions, under the government's ongoing East Shield program, which celebrates its second anniversary this week. The Prime Minister added that Poland was spending more on military procurement and air defense than any other country, drawing on both government funds and European Union financing. A similar sentiment was expressed by Poland's Deputy Prime Minister and Defense Minister Władysław Kosiniak-Kamysz, who on Friday summed up the 2 years of the East Shield program. The main mission of East Shield is its deterrence potential. This program covers the Polish borders with Russia, Belarus and Ukraine. Fortifications are being prepared in all these areas, but East Shield is much more than its barriers, outposts, detection systems and warehouses. It is a whole new philosophy of prevention, deterrence and defense, one embraced by NATO as a whole. As the defense minister added, on its eastern border, Poland protects some of the most vulnerable places in Europe, having to counter the continuous threat from Russia. We are constantly facing the aggressive policy and the hybrid warfare of the Russian Federation. Its various actions do not constitute an official declaration of war and are not an open massive attack, but they are aimed

0: that being a constant source of problems, anxiety and fear in Western societies. We must always clearly and strongly speak out against this and continue to repel all such attacks. On the occasion of the program's second anniversary, Prime Minister Tusk also pointed out that the East Shield would never be fully completed, because its key part involves a continuous modernization of Poland's defense capabilities. Announced by Poland's Defense Ministry and Military in 2024, and in large part funded from the EU SAFE program, the East Shield is designed to strengthen the country's eastern and northern borders, especially with Russia and Belarus. It includes fortifications, equipment storage facilities, reconnaissance systems, and anti-drone installations. A museum honoring thousands of Polish refugees sheltered in India during World War II is under construction in the Indian town of Wali Wade, with an opening planned for this fall, the Polish daily Dziennik Gazeta Prawna reports. The project sits on the site of a settlement once known as Little Poland, built after India's ruling Maharaja opened his territory to Polish exiles fleeing the Soviet Union. More than 500,000 of Poles were forcibly moved to inhospitable regions of Russia on Stalin's orders after the 1939 invasion of Poland, and they were only allowed to somehow return when Nazi Germany ended its alliance with the Soviet Union, invading it in 1941. For many of the survivors, the road led through India, and about 5,000 refugees settled in Wali Wade, making it the largest Polish community in the country during the war. The place became a town of 5 districts, with roughly 30 buildings each, complete with a church, schools, a hospital, a theater, a cinema, and swimming pools. The last residents left in 1948. The idea for a museum dates to 2016, when the current Maharaja, a descendant of the ruler who welcomed the Polish refugees, met Poland's then ambassador to India, Adam Burakowski. A cornerstone was laid in September 2019, but the coronavirus pandemic stalled the project's progress for several years. Now the construction works are set to move forward once again, and the finished museum is to include a reconstructed Polish family living quarters, rebuilt from archival photographs, along with galleries on both the wartime evacuation and daily life in the town. Moving on to sports, Poland's Iga Świątek has advanced to the semifinals of the Cincinnati Open tennis tournament in the US state of Ohio after a win over Kazakhstan's Elena Rybakina. The match lasted just 31 minutes, as Świątek led 4-1 in the quarterfinal when Rybakina retired with an injury. The world number 2 appeared to be struggling with her left Achilles tendon and had a tape running along the back of her calf. She requested a medical timeout while serving in the 6th game and returned to the court after consulting with a physio, but decided to retire from the match as she was unable to serve with full power. Świątek, who is the defending champion in Cincinnati, had previously beaten Rybakina 6-2, 6-3 in the Canadian Open final in Toronto on August 12, claiming her 26th career title. Poland's top tennis player will now face third-seeded American Jessie Pegula in Saturday's semifinal. Pegula defeated compatriot Amanda Anisimova 6-4, 2-6, 7-6 earlier on Thursday. Clearly, Iga is putting into practice what she's been talking about, that she will stop focusing so much on winning and will focus more on the process, on improving her game. I think that it really helped Iga and that she's finally playing more relaxed. I'm just worried whether the two tournaments played in August won't be too much for her physically, so that they won't prevent her from playing her best at the US Open.
1: Te dwa turnieje tak męczące, żeby nie mogła się pokazać z najlepszej strony na US Open.
0: Polish women's tennis champion of 2006 and 2007 Anna Korzeniak pointed out Świątek's biggest improvements of late, speaking for Polish radio. The Cincinnati Open Hard Court Tournament is the final warm-up for many top players ahead of the US Open Grand Slam, which starts on August 30th. You are tuned to Polish Radio, and this is our weekday current affairs magazine. My name is Marcin Matuszewski, and I am your host in Warsaw. A 23-year-old man was arrested in southeastern Poland for posting a Telegram message calling for a coordinated attack on leading Polish politicians. Authorities are currently

0: currently evaluating his actual intent, potential links to extremist organizations and psychiatric state, Piotr Urbaniak reports.
1: Polish Central Cybercrime Bureau officers detained a 23-year-old man suspected of planning a terrorist attack on prominent Polish politician.

0: Civic Coalition and Law and Justice, the two largest Polish parties, saying that, quote, with this duopoly in power, we will vanish within the next 20 years. He asked for, quote, serious offers from people willing to implement huge changes, because that's how you make history. Speaking with Polish radio, terrorism expert Paulina Piasecka shared her insights on the suspect's profile. The phrasing of this message, noting that the attack targeted representatives of the political duopoly, indicates that this man's dissatisfaction, to put it mildly, was systemic rather than personal. In simple terms, his motive was institutional rather than aimed at specific individuals for concrete actions. A spokesman for the bureau said the investigation showed that the post came from a resident of the Lublin Voivodeship in southeastern Poland. Bureau officers visited him immediately and arrested him at the scene. A prosecutor present during the operation charged him with preparing crimes against peace and humanity, war crimes, and publicly inciting others to commit a crime. Officers brought a dog trained to detect explosives, but the search did not reveal any dangerous materials. Terrorism expert Andrzej Mroczek discussed the future course of action in an interview with Polish radio. The 23-year-old will undergo psychological and psychiatric evaluations to check for any mental health disorders. Authorities are also investigating whether he has ties to paramilitary groups, political factions, or if he was acting under the influence of foreign intelligence agencies. Mroczek also told Polish radio that the arrest was carried out under the Anti-Terrorism Act and then proceeded to explain the mechanics behind it. It applies to emergency situations where hard evidence to charge a specific suspect with planning a terrorist attack is not required. Instead, intelligence gathered through operational and reconnaissance activities is sufficient. The Act allows prosecutors to authorize searches and order detentions based on the suspicion of terrorist planning. In this case, the court granted the prosecutor's request for a 30-day detention. The 23-year-old admitted to posting the message and claimed he did not intend to harm anyone. He said he published it online, quote, out of stupidity. For News from Poland, I'm Piotr Urbaniak.
1: This is Polish Radio External Service broadcasting from Warsaw, and you are listening to our Monday through Friday Current Affairs magazine. Still to come, Polish man finds a giant amber while cleaning a beach.
2: While checking the things that had become tangled in the net, I pulled out a few sticks and was worried I might find something dead in there. But look what I actually found, a half kilogram piece of amber.
1: And we are going to learn about the Polish princess who became Queen of Scandinavia.
3: Many pretenders sought her hand in marriage, and she refused, and sometimes she even burned those who sought her affection alive.
1: First, though, following the latest Russian missile incident in the country's eastern region, Poland has introduced a new procedure for warning residents of potential cross-border threats. Ada Janiszewska has the details.
4: On Thursday morning, Poland's Government Center for Security, RCB, sent SMS alerts to residents of potentially affected districts in the Lublin and Podkarpatskie provinces, warning of a massive air attack in western Ukraine. The alert was sent for the first time in connection with a large-scale air attack taking place on Ukrainian territory. Approximately an hour later, the RCB sent a second message informing residents that the alert had been cancelled. The change in procedure follows an incident in the early hours of July 30th, when a Russian missile fell and exploded in a field near Tarnawa Kolonia in the Lublin region, eastern Poland, Deputy Interior Minister Wiesław Szczepański told Polish radio.
5: We decided that when the missiles were launched and reached Ukrainian territory, alerts were sent to the inhabitants of the eastern regions of Poland regarding this massive missile attack on Ukraine while waiting for possible information from the air services on whether such missiles were approaching the Polish border. Under the new approach, RCB warnings are to be issued whenever there is a risk that a missile targeting Western Ukraine could enter Polish airspace.

0: space. The aim is to give residents who may be exposed to such a threat more time to respond. Rather than waiting for an object to cross into Polish territory, authorities can now issue an alert when intelligence and situational assessment indicate a credible risk. The procedure also allows authorities to respond if the level of danger increases, Szczepański explained.
1: Previously,
0: we implemented these alerts whenever a missile crossed the Polish border or when the Air Force notified us to do so. Now we want to implement them whenever the Air Force wants to scramble aircraft due to a threat of a missile crossing the Polish border. This may result in alerts being sent more frequently. The RCB alert is Poland's nationwide emergency SMS notification system. It is intended for situations in which there is a potential direct threat to life or health affecting a large area. The system operates around the clock and receives information from government ministries, the police, the state fire service, the border guard, and other public institutions. Based on assessments of potential threats, the RCB can decide whether an alert should be sent to people in affected areas. RCB spokesperson Piotr Błaszczyk noted that there is no closed list of circumstances in which the system can be used. However, as he noted, before issuing a statement, the services must assess the situation. Should similar situations arise in the future, this procedure will be implemented as follows: a warning about a potential threat to Ukrainian territory, followed by an appeal if the Air Operations Center determines the threat has passed.
2: Według COP-u, według Centrum Operacji Powietrznych minie.
0: The warnings are also intended to reach public media, allowing authorities to communicate information through additional channels. The new procedure was introduced after a Russian missile fell in a field near Tarnowa Kolonia in Lublin province during the night of July 29th to 30th. The incident highlighted the risk created by Russia's continuing attacks on Ukraine, particularly when strikes occur relatively close to Poland's border. Prime Minister Donald Tusk has announced that the issue will be discussed at a press conference.
3: The Ministry of Internal Affairs, the Government Center for Security, and the Ministry of National Defense are preparing a detailed report and proposed changes. As you know, on Thursday, very massive attacks took place on Ukrainian territory. Our fighter jets were scrambled, but fortunately, our airspace was not violated.
0: The review comes as Poland seeks to strengthen its ability to warn civilians about threats connected with the war in neighboring Ukraine. The government's objective is to ensure that residents receive timely and understandable information while avoiding unnecessary alarm. For News from Poland, I'm Ada Janiszewska.
4: You are listening to News from Poland, coming your way from Warsaw. A man cleaning abandoned fishing nets from a beach on Poland's Baltic coast has had an unexpected reward when he discovered a massive piece of amber hidden among the rubbish. Michał Owczarek has the story.
5: Alongside his pets, a goose, a duck, and a dog, Dariusz Brzeski has for years been clearing the so-called ghost nets, abandoned fishing gear that can trap and kill fish, birds, and marine mammals. But as he picked through the litter this week, he was stunned to come across a half-kilo chunk of amber. In a video he recorded at Poland's Hel Peninsula, he recounted the moment thusly. While checking the things that had become tangled in the net, I pulled out a few sticks and was worried I might find something dead in there. But look what I actually found, a half kilogram piece of amber. It's truly incredible, and there's a good chance it contains some kind of inclusions. It feels very symbolic to me. This little reward was hiding in a place everyone else had simply ignored. People have amazing equipment for searching for amber, while we were just cleaning rubbish off the beach. As the saying goes, one man's trash is another man's treasure.
6: Śmieci jest takie powiedzenie, że one man's trash is another man's treasure po angielsku.
5: large pieces of amber can command thousands, with exceptional specimens potentially reaching tens of thousands, depending on their color.

0: clarity and shape. But for Brzeski, their discovery is about more than money. The tangled nets highlight the dangers faced by Baltic wildlife when fishing gear is abandoned at sea. Pointing at the ghost nets he had collected, Brzeski said many fish and birds must have died caught in it. This thing is incredibly deadly. It didn't just trap that piece of amber. There must be around 20 different kinds of fishing net tangled up in it. There's no doubt that many fish and birds must have died here, and it had been drifting around for years before I finally pulled it out. And I think it's a good reminder that doing something worthwhile can sometimes bring an unexpected reward.
1: Dobrze robić coś dobrego, że nagroda może nas spotkać.
0: The Polish coastal city of Gdańsk is currently home to the largest lump of amber in the world, according to the Guinness Book of Records. Weighing in at 68.2 kilograms, the block can be found in the city's Amber Museum. The Baltic region where Gdańsk is located is home to the world's largest known deposits of amber, fossilized tree resin, although the boulder in question actually comes from Indonesia, says Waldemar Osowski, director of the Amber Museum.
2: The idea to create an amber museum came from our desire to have the most precious amber pieces made in our city to remain here and be a magnet attracting people to visit Gdańsk and the museum. Really, near on 40% of our collection are gifts and donations from people who love amber and work with it and want to promote its beauty, as well as the beautiful objects produced and designed by Polish makers.
0: Amber enthusiasts often descend on Poland's Baltic beaches following periods of strong winds and large waves. It's thought that the best time to find good hauls is during the first hours after a storm, before larger crowds begin to appear. Most pieces of amber that are found are only small fragments, but sometimes items weighing several dozen grams are found. Reporting for News from Poland, I'm Michał Owczarek.
3: And finally, in the magazine today, we will learn about the Polish princess who became Queen of Scandinavia. Świętosława Piastówna was the daughter of Poland's first historical ruler and sister to one of the country's greatest kings, Bolesław the Brave. Her real influence, however, was felt far from home in the courts of Scandinavia, where she became known as Sigrid the Haughty. Her son would go on to build an empire stretching across England, Denmark, Sweden, and Norway. To learn more about this extraordinary figure, Agnieszka Łaszczuk spoke to Tomasz Borowski, historian, archaeologist, and researcher at the Museum of Polish History.
4: Let's start with the basics. Who was Sigrid the Haughty?
5: It is one of the most mysterious stories of early medieval history in Poland. We know that the first Polish prince, the founder of Poland, of the Polish state, Mieszko I, had a daughter. And we know that this daughter was married off to a Danish ruler, to Sven Forkbeard. And we also know that she was the mother of Cnut the Great, who was one of the greatest, most remarkable figure of early medieval period in Northern Europe. He was sometimes called the Emperor of the North because he created a state that combined Scandinavia, Norway, Denmark, and Sweden together with England, which he conquered. So we know that one of the greatest rulers of the northern seas in the early medieval period was sort of half Polish, that his grandfather was Mieszko I. These are facts. But because we're talking about very early period, late 10th century, early 11th century, there are also many theories and many historical sources that are difficult to align to each other. So what I told you just are facts, but there are also many other suppositions, mostly drawn from Scandinavian sagas, which are written testimonies of songs and poetry, often written in the 11th century, but then we know it from versions from the 14th or even 15th century. So they're 300, 400 years later. So we know of various stories of the Slavic princess that lived in Scandinavia in the 11th century, but we're not 100% sure whether this is one person or just a poetic conglomerate of various different princesses who Scandinavian poets, including in Iceland, just merged

0: create one character. But certainly one Piast princess had a very good and prosperous career in Scandinavia in the early 11th century.
1: And from what we know, she went on to become Queen of England as well. How did that come about?
0: Yes, even though originally she started off as the Queen of Denmark, married with Sven Forkbeard, her son, she had two sons, Harald and Canute. Her son, Canute the Great, completed the conquest of England in the early 11th century and crowned himself King of England. So in this sense, she was mother of the King of England. And in this sense, we can call her Queen of England, although she didn't go through official process of canonization. Generally speaking, a Scandinavian and English perspective on this is different than Polish one, because Polish historians, because Poland had close relations with the Holy Roman Empire, Polish historians are very keen on tracing whether someone was a king or a prince, because a king would have to have permission from the Pope or from the Emperor. In Scandinavia and in England, it wasn't like that. Any ruler was called king. You can be king of Northumbria, king of Essex. In this sense, Polish princess can be called Queen of England, but this is according to sort of English or Scandinavian standards, because the Pope or the Emperor would never agree to it. But she was certainly mother of the King of England, and she certainly had big influence in the English and Danish court at the time. We know this because there is a 11th century poem, a Scandinavian poem, in which poet Skald addresses Canute and his mother, most likely, and promises that they will drink together in the conquered London. So we most likely, 99%, she lived in London for a time, and her daughter supported Winchester. We know this for a fact because in the Winchester Cathedral, there's a document that records that Santa Slawe, a sister of Canute the Great, was one of the patrons of the Winchester Abbey. This is a royal abbey. Anglo-Saxon kings are buried there. And Santa Slawe was almost certainly daughter of our Polish princess, queen.
1: You mentioned that Sigrid appears in Norse sagas and oral traditions. Could you tell us how these sources actually portray her?
0: There are sort of two types of documents that we can use to trace the biography, to recreate the biography of the Polish Piast princess, Świętosława or Sigrid. One are the sort of hardcore documents and chronicles. These are sort of the backbone of what we know, but they are very scant, very few. The Santa Slawe from Winchester, that's what I mentioned before. However, there is another whole category of sources, and these are Scandinavian sagas, most likely written already in, or formulated already in the 11th century, but we know them from versions from the 13th, 14th century. Sometimes even 15th century. They often mention sometimes a Slavic princess, which they call Gunhilda. Sometimes they mention a wife of Sven Forkbeard and they call her Sigrida. So we think that maybe this Gunhilda and Sigrida is the same character as our Piast princess. However, it's also possible that the stories that we are told about her are a conglomerate of several biographies of different Slavic princesses. The sagas are very vivid in their descriptions. So we know, for example, that this Slavic princess, that she, for example, refused many pretenders who sought her affection. Once her husband, in this case, we are told this is the king of Sweden, Eric, once he died, many pretenders sought her hand in marriage. She refused, and sometimes she even burned those who sought her affection alive. So in the Scandinavian sagas, she's a very strong character with strong will, and she actually inspires men to go to war and sometimes kills them.
2: This report by Agnieszka Waszczuk brings us to the end of today's News from Poland Current Affairs magazine. Do stay with us for more, though, as Polish Radio External Service broadcast continues. And for further listening or reading, visit us online at thenews.pl. Your host was Marcin Matuszewski. Stay tuned.

0: Hello and welcome to Balance, our program to bring you the two sides of the coin in business and the economy here in Poland. This is a show where money talks, hosted by me, Danuta Esler. In this edition, Michael Dębiński, chief advisor at the Polish-British Chamber of Commerce, was born in London to Warsaw Uprising war hero Bogdan Dębiński and Marysia Dębińska, survivor of a Soviet gulag. Often referred to as England's most Polish son, Dębiński for the last 20 years has been the chief advisor at the Polish-British Chamber of Commerce, an expert on Poland's responses to the 2008 financial crisis, Brexit and the COVID pandemic, and much, much more.
1: We are speaking following a gala recognizing best Polish investors in UK, British investors in Poland, achievements of leadership, various industries, you name it. You have received a Lifetime Achievement Award. And I remember we spoke repeatedly over the years about Polish-British business relations, especially after Brexit. So congratulations.
2: Thank you.
1: You've been around for
2: 24 years at the Chamber.
1: You spoke here today about the fact that people who were coming back to Poland from the UK were feeling like they're not mercenaries, but missionaries. So
2: necessarily even coming back, certainly coming to their father's land. Both my parents were from pre-war Poland, and they obviously couldn't return to Poland at the end of the Second World War. And I was part of a large generation of Poles born in the UK and raised as both British and Polish people.
1: When was the first time you came to Poland?
2: 1961, as a three-year-old child.
1: And when was the first time you came professionally? So when you were already thinking that you will be contributing to the business relations and coming here or staying here doing business,
2: I think it was as early as 1990. I came with two friends of mine, both from London, and we set out on a road trip to Warsaw, Wrocław, Krakow, really to see what the opportunities were, how we could plug our expert knowledge into what was happening in the Polish economy.
1: It was a totally different reality than it is now.
2: It's completely different, yes.
1: So you have seen Polish economic transformation, capitalism, high rises, this and that. You've seen it all.
2: Yes, it's amazing. In the UK, the amount of change really is small, and most people say it's not necessarily for the better. But here in Poland, it's been fantastic, fantastic journey.
1: So let's start with this year, 2026. Poland has been invited to participate in the G20 summit, and Polish politicians are very excited about that, saying that this proves that the country is doing great.
2: Yes, I think it is. There are things that Poland needs to sort out, but in general, I would say that things are going well. So let's look at what Poland needs to sort out. I'd say the main thing is this. Talking to British investors who have been here in Poland, they absolutely love Poland. They reinvest, they don't send their profits home, they put those profits back into the growing the Polish business. Employ more and more people here. This is amazing. Our headquarters say, can you do this? And Poland says, yes, we can. I said, wow, that's fantastic. Can you recruit another 50 maths PhDs? Yes, we can. Fantastic. Can you open a new data security center? Yes, we can. Fantastic. And what I'm seeing is that Poles are great at doing things for other people, but they're not so good at jumping for themselves. So I have been given a lot of optimism by companies that we've seen today. We are starting to see Polish champions, national champions, that are going out there onto the UK market. Telefonica Kable, another example. But it's still not in. If we think about Germany or France at the end of the Second World War, 30 years between 1945 and 1975, how those economies blossomed, that Poland really should have been

0: doing a lot more for itself. So I think more self-confidence is needed among Polish CEOs and Polish business owners.
1: I'm thinking, historically speaking, maybe it's a little bit of an inferiority complex. Americans, they always say, I'm going to make it, and they don't make it, and we don't.
0: I think so. Americans have two things. They have a can-do attitude, and they can think big. I think Poles have a can-do attitude, absolutely. You can really see that wherever you look. But thinking big is something new. That's something that has to be done. The British have been able to think big because of empire, but now sadly shrinking a bit.
1: When you look now at the potential, which direction is more prospective? Polish businesses going to the UK or UK businesses coming here?
0: I think both, in all honesty. I can see huge opportunities for Polish companies. What Polish companies in the UK need, they need brand. There needs to be brand Poland. That if, for example, where was I reading the other day about the furniture industry? Now, about how Poland is one of the world's leaders in furniture export, but the brands are not there. They are IKEA or they are some American or Italian brand where product is made in Poland, is shipped off to Italy, where a made in Italy label is stuck on it, and then it's sold in the UK. The British consumer, if you ask them, what do you think about Polish furniture? Does Poland make furniture? Yes, it's one of the world's largest exporters of furniture.
1: It's the one you bought last year.
0: Exactly, yes. Three quarters of the things you get in IKEA come from Poland. But the problem is that, as I said, Poles are not yet jumping for themselves. And what Poland needs to do is to beat out for itself brand values in the areas where it's strong. This will be one of the spin-offs of the defence sector that we have seen, Pegasus and BAE Systems, Rolls-Royce. This is wonderful. If the civilian dual use spin-offs start hitting the market as well, I am optimistic, but I do believe that Poles need to focus on winning hearts and minds of consumers around the world. These are Polish brand values, food, in furniture, in clothing, the design that needs to be highlighted as well, Polish designers. Also in motoring. Before Brexit, the automotive sector was Poland's number one export category to the UK. UK now makes half as many cars as it did before the referendum. But Poland doesn't have a native car brand. That is sorely needed.
1: And you mentioned Brexit. To what extent has this influenced mutual business? Initially, reports were saying that Brexit has been detrimental to the British economy.
0: Yes, it has. Yes, there's no doubt about that. The UK economy is some 3-4% smaller than it would have been. Those are official figures from the Office of Budget Responsibility in the UK. But from the Polish exporters' perspective, if you're a medium-sized or large exporter from Poland to the UK, you've really done quite well, because what the UK has seen is shrinking imports from countries in Western Europe, whereas Polish exports, year by year after Britain left the single European market, have grown.
1: Those 2 decades of you being a member of the British Polish Chamber of Commerce, was there one event, one product that will stick in your head forever?
0: I think really it was the time around Poland's accession to the European Union. That was the time when the interest in Poland from UK investors was massive. We were able at the time to do 2-day conferences about Poland and fill them to the brim. That was a time when British companies, in particular the corporates, the big firms, coming up here and setting up headquarters. If you remember, in the early 90s, no one was interested in Warsaw. Everyone wanted to be in Prague or Budapest. That's where you had to be in Central and Eastern Europe. Now, Warsaw is absolutely the go-to place in terms of new investment.
1: If I went out to the streets of, not even London, but smaller places in England, in the UK, and ask Poland, Would they say pierogi kiełbasa? Would there be an association with the product?
0: I don't know about pierogi kiełbasa. They might say, our neighbours were from Poland. They were really hardworking and great people and really good fun to be hang out with. But they went home after Brexit.
1: And what do you envisage when you look at Poland's middle of 2026, economically speaking?
0: The energy shock is nowhere near as bad as it was in 2022. I think the markets have got used to it very quickly. More of a worry really is Putin. I think once the war does come to an end, it will be great for this entire region, and we'll see a lot of deferred investment that has been held back. Those investments will become unblocked, and I think that as soon as the war is over, Poland's growth rate will really spurt

0: ahead.
1: Fingers crossed, Michael Dembinski. Congratulations and thank you very much.
0: Thank you very much indeed.
2: That's all in this week's edition of the program. I'm Danuta Isler. Thanks for listening.

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1: What's up?
2: What's up?
3: What's up?
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0: What's up?
1: What's up?
2: What's up?
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5: You're tuned to Polish Radio, broadcasting from Warsaw. I'm Danuta Esler, welcoming you to this week's edition of Focus, a look at the culture and art scene here in Poland. In the program, internationally renowned interspecies communicator Amelia Kincaid frequently visits Poland to host animal communication workshops and promote her books, such as The Language of Miracles and Straight from the Horse's Mouth. Her tours usually feature public book launches and immersive spiritual retreats. Her recent visit to this country was in May to promote another book in which she shows her readers how to understand their animal's language, discover what their animal wants, needs, feels, and really thinks. I had a chance to sit down with Amelia to hear more about the subtle signals that underline animal communication and are featured in the book. Amelia Kincaid, welcome to Poland.
6: Thank you.
5: Not the first time.
6: Not the first time.
5: And probably not the last.
6: And not the last.
5: So what is an animal whisperer doing in Poland?
6: I am teaching people how to reconnect to what is real and what really matters. Humans are all caught up in the negativity and the fear and craziness that the human world has created. And beyond our own comprehension, beyond our own focus, there are all these amazing animals that people are in love with. Polish people are extremely close to animals. They're close to the land. They're very open-minded. And when I come over here, I teach seminars. This is my third year, and the following is amazing. I mean, the new book came out last night, and it is amazing how many people in Poland love animals and want to be able to communicate with them.
5: And the book is called How to Talk to Animals.
6: There are two out. So the first one that came out was The Language of Miracles, which is more about quantum processes. Now, I never dreamed in a million years that book would do well in Poland. And I had a webinar just to introduce my work, you know, a free webinar.
5: Mm-hmm.
6: And I had 572 people on the call. And then they said, oh no, I'm sorry, not everyone could come. We had over 700. I went 700 people reading a book about quantum physics and animal communication, how energy is exchanged, how telepathy works, how emotions are exchanged, how you can determine if a problem is physical or emotional with an animal. And I went, these Polish people, they are smart.

0: So this is what they can get from your book, among other things.
1: Yeah.
0: But I want to ask you this. When I say you are an animal whisperer, obviously, quote unquote, but do you like that description?
1: It's a good word. It's a good way to describe it. The book I released is my bestseller. So this one is about my own personal story, how I discovered all this.

0: Completely by accident.
1: Because you've done a lot of things in life. Yeah. Music, acting, dancing, big names, touring, right?
0: Yeah, I did a lot. I did a lot in Hollywood. And I think that's part of it. You know, a ballerina is telling a story without words. Every ballet is a pantomime. And it's being able to understand more about how am I going to convey a story with energy. Every animal is telling a story. And how can we learn how to tap into what's going on with it? Why are they acting the way they're acting? Why do they have?
1: They are hungry, they need petting, or they are just nasty.
0: Well, there is a lot more to it than that. They also might be saying, stop fighting with your husband, get off the phone, turn that off, come play, come laugh. Your dogs are saying, come out in nature, come have fun, and stop worrying. We've got to start being healthy and happy and ignoring the human negativity. You know, we've got animals that need love, and they're bringing our focus back to
1: and they
0: to
1: have a lot
0: joy.
1: Of love to give us
0: yeah,
1: and joy
0: to,
1: yes.
0: How to be happy.
1: A short googling of you and what you've done would come up with description of you being best known as a cult movie star and dancer who has devoted her life to the welfare of animals, and you are the CEO of the Language of Miracles Online Institute, which is an online academy that teaches interspecies communication. Now, you know that sounds crazy.
0: Well, not in my world. I've also seen the world around me change. I started this 30 years ago, and back then, there wasn't a TV show called The Dog Whisperer. There hadn't been a movie called The Horse Whisperer. No one even had a word for this. I mean, animal communication was so totally obscure. And now, America,
1: there was nothing on our radar, really.
0: Everybody's got an animal communicator. I'm coaching Olympic show horses. Everybody's got an animal communicator. We're with the Queen of England's horses. I mean, and all over Europe, everybody. I mean, the proof is in the pudding. When I'm watching other people, and they're coming up with names. My students are not only saying, oh yeah, your other dog at home is so black and white. They'll say, oh, I hear the name Oscar. And I see an orange cat that just passed away. And your grandmother, Teresa, she's come to take the cat. I'm seeing this in 30 countries from people who think they can't do it. And they don't even believe in it. And when I show them they can do it, they can do it.
1: What was the moment for you that you, I don't want to say saw the light, but you realized, I just realized what my little Pookie told me, or, hey, I want to follow this path.
0: I took a seminar thinking I'd be the last person in the world that could ever, ever do this. And this is the story of this first book of The Stripe in the Horse's Mouth that I've just released in Polish. She blew my mind. And I took the cat to see her thinking, oh, this is craziness. What is she going to possibly do? This woman says to me, oh yeah, his favorite place to sleep is on the back of a peach-colored armchair that's covered in white flowers, and next to it is a huge window, and across the street is a wooden fence, and behind that is a little white dog. Your cat goes over there and makes that dog bark. And I went, I knew that little white dog. How many people have a peach-colored chair? All right. She went on to describe things that were totally impossible. He hadn't been eating. She said, oh, your two next door neighbors are 5 and 7 years old, these two little brunette girls. Did you know they've been letting him in and feeding him? Like, I knew those two little girls. I didn't know they were feeding my cat. Dad. All right, so she went on to solve his
1: problem. So she opened your eyes.
0: Completely. When somebody's describing the inside of your house, the animals in the neighborhood, and his past, where he'd come from, what was wrong with him,
1: and
0: why he was screaming, what he needed, a girlfriend. Of course he did. And then I discovered in her seminar that I had this ability to see pictures in my mind, to feel feelings, to experience their memories, experience what they're seeing through their own eyes, and how they're feeling, and how to solve their problems. So for me, it was spontaneous. But see, I'd been a meditator my whole life. It helped a lot. Because no one else can get through when you're on the phone. You're on the phone, somebody else is calling.
1: Yes.
0: They can't get through. The animals are constantly talking to us. And if you've

0: Got a cat coming up to you saying, Mom, I have a bad tooth. Mom, I have a bad tooth. Mom, I have a bad tooth. It's not his fault that you can't hear him. It's your fault that you can't hear him. Your human mind is running and it's filled with human nonsense.
1: So how can I refocus my mind, or how can I be a little more present, in tune with my cat, Nikki?
0: It may be first thing in the morning, before you check your phone, before you have any contact with anybody else, that you have just fallen in love with a cat. So you now have the feline bug. You fall in love with a cat, that's it. You
1: never
0: are a
1: goes
0: cat
1: away.
0: Person for yes. the rest of your life. And you know those moments. First thing in the morning when you're alone in bed with them, your mind is quiet, your emotions are quiet. They come and they quiet you. Then you can start to listen.
1: Gee, you make it sound like it's a great begins, better than coffee for the morning.
0: It is, but it's even better at night. It's when you're dozing off to sleep at night, take that animal into your arms on the couch and just say, what have you been trying to tell me that I haven't been able to hear? And then I teach in the book, how do we ask questions? How do we receive emotion? How do we receive information? And that's what I teach live when I'm in Poland.

0: among your students, shall we say, you've already mentioned the royal family, Hollywood stars. I think we can name names. Demi Moore, even the King Charles Olympic athletes.
1: Pink was a good one.
0: Give me some scoop.
1: Pink was a good one.
0: It must be difficult to be an animal of a pop star of the magnitude of Pink, no?
1: I'm not the kind of psychic that claims that Marilyn Monroe and Elvis Presley have come to me. But they have. And I was sitting on her bed in Los Angeles for 3 hours, and I had this 5 dogs, and in my lap was a bulldog. I didn't even know the dog's name. I'd never met the dog before. I have this vision of Elvis Presley. Elvis Presley walks into her bedroom. Why on earth? I mean, and so this kind of thing, even this wows me, because I work with animals. I don't necessarily work with, you know, like this.
0: Yes.
1: And I see him in his white fringe and sunglasses and Vegas regalia. And I said, what on earth do you want me to share with her? And he said, tell her I'm with her every single time she goes out on the stage. And I said to her, and he said, I'm trying to channel a love song through her that's gonna be a number one hit, but she won't listen to me. This was many years ago. I said, listen, this sounds crazy. And I don't know that you ever knew Elvis Presley. She goes, oh my God, Elvis is my godfather. And she said, the bulldog in your lap is named Elvis. After my godfather, Elvis Presley.
0: There you go.
1: And then she finally did release the song. And it was number one hit.
0: Which song was it?
1: It was Just Give Me a Reason. And Just Give Me a Reason has a male voice in it. So the two are having a conversation about a relationship that needs to continue and not end. That's Elvis's input. But every single animal has magical things to share, magical things to teach us. Just give me.

0: And you also, quote unquote, deal with not only house pets, you mentioned elephants. Tell us a little bit about your experience in Africa.
1: I lead the safaris in Africa. And I'm always in the middle of the elephant human crisis and trying to keep people, you know, the charity that I have there is an anti-poaching campaign with mm-hmm. the kids. The lions will actually come to the truck. That if you know how to call a cat properly and you know how to telepath, the animals will come to the truck. And I teach the guides how to find the leopards, how to communicate with the leopards. And they will hide from all the other trucks and they'll tell us where to go. And when the truck drives there, she's waiting for us. Her name is Lucy, this leopard I see every year. She had two new babies.

0: So of course
1: she was waiting for and told us where to go. So I'm always learning from these animals. There are five elephants that'll surround my chalet or my tent before I know where I'm going. Poaching is still a big issue in Africa. And I just try to help the animals and try to educate the kids so they don't give in to the poachers and get the children jobs on the safari parks, protecting the animals, their animal police. So it's just a much more interesting way to spend your life.
0: Do you have a favorite animal?
1: Oh, I'm not allowed to. Somebody would get very upset. If I guess you can't just pick one. No, I mean, honestly, I'm a big cat person. I'm a feline lover, and I work with tigers all over the world. But I also work with elephants. I work with rabbits and horses and donkeys and owls and eagles and
0: you
1: hogs.
0: You name
1: and,
0: it.
1: Yeah, penguins and turtles, and there's just, I love them all.
0: Amelia, we have to wrap it up, but right. One thing that you have learned from the animals throughout those years, is there one thing?
1: Probably the simplicity of how to be happy, that it's not going to be what you buy and what you achieve, and it's none of those things. The most meaningful moments in our life, a time when you're snuggling your cat and you're feeling loved, you're out walking your dog, looking for babies that just were born, out with your horse in nature, with the dolphins or with the elephants in Africa. These are the moments that give us joy. These are the happy moments in our lives. And we've been taught that you're not very smart if this is what you're paying attention to. You're supposed to be upset about politics all the time. Mm-hmm. Well, I think that's incredibly boring because we can't obsess on negative things that we don't have any control over. You have control over whether you're going to go out and exercise and play and have fun with your animals and have some spiritual growth, learn meditation, learn how to communicate, learn what your body is capable of with these telepathic abilities. We all have them. They teach us what love is. And it's that feeling of being loved and giving love. That's it. It doesn't get any better than that in this world.
0: A big meow to that.
1: Thank you. Yeah.
0: Amelia
1: Kincaid. Thank you very much. Thank you.

I was talking to Amelia Kincaid, an American actress, dancer, and author who has written several books about human-animal communication. That's all in this week's edition of the program. I'm Danuta Isler. 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
1: 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I'm Ada Janiszewska, welcoming you to the show. Today we are taking a closer look at a major new global campaign promoting Poland. Poland more than you expected. The idea behind the campaign is simple yet ambitious: to challenge familiar perceptions of Poland and present the country as modern, diverse, and full of experiences that may surprise visitors. The campaign builds on the idea that Poland often turns out to be more than people expect, from its cities, culture, and architecture to its nature, food, and contemporary lifestyle. On Tuesday, August 18th, the campaign was officially launched with its new commercial videos unveiled to the public. The event opened with a special message from Hollywood star Jesse Eisenberg, who is one of the faces of the campaign. I also spoke with Polish actor Nikodem Rozbicki, who plays a significant role in the project. Stay with us to find out more.
2: Hi, it's Jesse Eisenberg. I am standing on the set of these new Polish tourism commercials. I was so honored to be able to be in them and to come and work with this fantastic Polish crew after having my favorite experience of my life of filming a movie in Poland. And it was a thrill to be coming back and also to be a face of Polish tourism. I'm really thrilled.
1: It must have been and probably still is a big deal for you to be a part of this campaign, its face alongside people like Jesse Eisenberg, Robert Lewandowski, Anya Rubik. What was your first reaction when you received this offer?
3: Actually, I was quite interested and happy that someone invited me to this project, and I think that it's something special, something big, and something worth to participate in. So yeah, that was great, and actually I was waiting for 2 days for scripts, and when I had a chance to check them, I realized that, yeah, I want to participate, I want to join.
1: You lived in the US and you studied there, and you mentioned during this press conference that Americans don't really know that much about Poland and they're fascinated with our country and all things Polish. So do you think that this commercial is worth trying to actually showcase what Poland has to offer?
3: Yeah, I truly believe that it's going to work that way. Wherever I am and with whoever I talk to, everyone is curious about Poland. People want to know about Poland, but they don't have a chance to get into this knowledge. So I think that's one of the ways that's gonna work. I truly believe that. I think that our free clips are showing Poland in a good way, and way that Poland is. I truly believe it's hard to show Poland in 30 seconds.
1: Yes.
3: But still, there is a good beginning, maybe.
1: Yeah, for sure. And of course, you played alongside Jesse Eisenberg. What was it like for you to, share a screen with a star like him?
3: It's not a big deal, to be honest. I mean, he's a very nice and kind guy, and I know some people from there, and it's not a big deal. We are still human beings, whatever we do. The most important part is the fact if we are or not kind to each other. And Jesse was very kind and curious about Poland.
1: Yeah, you mentioned that he was very curious about Poland. He has this inner child and about Poland. So what did you guys talk about mainly?
3: He was very curious about Warsaw Uprising. So I recommend him visits, I told him that you have to go to Warsaw Uprising Museum. And next day we met for a dinner in the evening.

0: And so we talked about history, about his film as well. So yeah, he has something from inner child, like he's looking for some knowledge about Poland. And that was great, actually. And I truly believe that something that can show a kind of effect that these clips can do, this whole spot.
1: And Dinner with Jesse Eisenberg, well, that sounds pretty awesome, I have to say. And the last question, you play three different characters. Which one was the most fun to play?
0: Copernicus, I guess. Yeah, that was fun.
1: Copernicus, you mentioned the king.
0: Yeah, because it depends how we think about the fun. Okay. Because that was great to be a king, but craziest one is Copernicus, and I love that. That was a chance for me to do something crazy a little bit more than during the rest. That was the third clip that we were shooting, so everyone was like, okay, Nico, do whatever you want. I was like, all right, let's go.
1: Thank you so much.
0: Thank you so much.
2: Paweł Moraz, Vice President of the Polish Tourism Organization since the beginning of August.
1: We have to say that you're kicking off this campaign with a bang, with people like Jesse Eisenberg, Robert Lewandowski. And of course, why did you decide to choose these specific people? Did you do some sort of research? Did you survey that they were the people to really be part of this campaign?
2: Yeah, of course, this is a result of a quite profound research, finding people who are known worldwide, and one of those persons that are without any doubt face of Poland is Robert Lewandowski. Thinking about the fact that this campaign is being targeted to five markets, the US market, UK, Germany, France and Spain. At least three of those markets are countries where Robert Lewandowski played and scored goals. And besides of this, this is actually the face of Poland in this very good meaning of this word. It's not easy to gain him for commercials generally, but it was surprisingly easy to convince him for playing for Poland. You know, he is a national player of the national team of Poland, and I think this is a part of his job. So after his yes, we were really delighted, and but also the other names and faces like Jesse Eisenberg, who considers himself as Polish and got his Polish passport recently. Ania Rubik, world-renowned model, but also a historical figure of Lech Wałęsa, the leader of the Solidarity movement. So people that are associated with Poland in the first moment, and that was actually the goal.
1: So, of course, that was the goal, but what is another goal of this campaign? To promote Poland, to show that Poland is modern, is ever-changing, and is just like a great place to visit?
2: Yeah, you get this specific mix of modern Poland and historical Poland in these videos in all three cities, Warsaw, Gdańsk and Kraków. Those are our flagships of tourism, and those are the gates with great airports. So everybody traveling to Poland by plane is more or less convinced to come to Warsaw, or through Warsaw, or through Gdańsk or Kraków. But this is just the beginning of a travel that will continue throughout the country, and we also hope that this will be a kind of encouragement to discover this Polish diversity.
1: You've spent quite a sum on this campaign, 7 million zlotys, which is, of course, a lot. But can we talk about an investment here?
2: Absolutely, it is an investment. Think about Robert Lewandowski's social media. It's almost 40 million people following him, and he will post it, and everybody will learn about Poland. About Poland winning, as Jesse Eisenberg says, about Warsaw, about Gdańsk, and then finally about Kraków, will provide much more of media value than the money that we spent on that, which means that was a good investment.
1: But we have to mention that this campaign is an online campaign, and those commercials will be mainly presented on the internet. Why is that? Why not TV, radio, like those traditional media sectors, but you put a lot of emphasis on the online sphere?
2: Oh, there is a quite simple explanation for that, because it's 2026. Younger generation, the Gen Z, also the millennials, are those who we are trying to target in this campaign. And this would be

The same path that Warsaw went throughout the last years, targeting people between 20 and 40. So people who are already grown-ups, having their own income, traveling solo or as couples or as

0: 24 to 25 and still growing. This is the momentum of Poland and we have to use it.
1: The campaign is part of a broader effort by the Polish Tourism Organization to promote Poland as a destination that can surprise visitors with the diversity and quality of its offerings. And that was all in today's Q&A. I'm Ada Janiszewska. Thank you for listening.

Hi folks, here's Michał Wowczarek in Warsaw hosting a new soundcheck, a program that showcases Polish pop artists and events. Each summer, Poland has a plenty of music events ranging from classical to pop, and today I'm going to take another look at this music festival season, focusing on an event held annually around this time of year. And so we are moving to the northern city of Olsztyn to take a closer look at the Green Festival that took place last weekend.

0: Festival, though, its 12th edition ran over the weekend at Lake Ukiel. It is essentially a three-day celebration of Polish music with the green motif woven through sideline events like workshops, sustainability activities, as well as the lakeside setting. Typically, the lineup is very Polish and deliberately broad, stretching from alternative and indie through pop, hip-hop, electronic music and veteran acts. There are more than 30 performers and roughly 40 concerts across the 3 days. On the three main lakeside stages, the creme de la creme of the Polish music scene performed, spanning various genres. Among them, Artur Rojek, probably the most obvious alternative music heavyweight on the bill. Headlining day one, Rojek's presence gave the festival some serious indie credibility.
1: Lato 76.

kicking off the show with PEZ featured at the event. The Green Festival, typically scheduled for mid-August in Olsztyn, sort of wraps up Poland's music season as concerns single-site events. There are still other festivals due late August, but those are touring events, hitting several cities throughout the summer. Coming back to the Green

76. Niewiele chciałem mieć. Gdybyś nie zahamował.

the Green Festival has firmly established itself as one of Poland's most significant music events. The green in its name is no coincidence. It reflects the festival's commitment to sustainability, combining artistic excellence with an eco-conscious message and a laid-back lakeside atmosphere. The event makes the most of its natural setting. Lake Ukiel, with its surrounding forests and unforgettable sunsets, provides a breathtaking backdrop that

elevates the festival into one of the most scenic in the country. Its latest edition featured not only concerts by leading Polish artists, but also a series of green workshops and theatrical performances. Participants could also join meetings with artists, activists, and scientists about saving the planet. Musically speaking, probably the most significant event of the weekend was the comeback of Sisters, marking their long-awaited return to the festival circuit after years away. The organizers themselves singled out the comeback as one of the event's headline attractions. For a Polish music audience, it's more than nostalgia. Sisters occupy a cherished place in Polish pop history, combining R&B, soul, hip-hop and electronic influences, and their return taps into the current appetite for reunions by influential 2000s acts.

It's probably best to describe the Green Festival as Poland's civilized alternative to your typical mud and mosh pit summer event. It isn't trying to compete with the Open Festival on international headliners or with Poland Rock on sheer scale and rock and roll mayhem. Unlike the latter, it's not a free event. You need a ticket, like day passes or a full 3-day pass. In return, you get what some call the most scenic festival in the country. The setting combines lake, forest and sunset views and family-friendly daytime activities. Now, to round off the show and give you an idea of how the organizers deliberately mix generations rather than separate young and old audiences, here's an unusually eclectic way to finish a festival. One of Poland's great singer-songwriters, Grzegorz Turnau, associated with Kraków's poetic song tradition, was put in between the strongest representation of the new generation of Polish alternative pop crossover on the last day of the festival. So, thanks for listening from me, Michał Owczarek. Catch you again soon. Bye-bye.

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0: This is news from Poland, coming to you from Warsaw. It's Friday, August 21st. My name is Marcin Matuszewski. Welcome to our English service broadcast, starting with current affairs. Coming up in the magazine today: Polish services detain a man suspected of planning an attack on prominent politicians.
1: The 23-year-old will undergo psychological and psychiatric evaluations to check for any mental health disorders. Authorities are also investigating whether he was acting under the influence of foreign intelligence agencies.
0: Poland introduces new emergency alert procedures.
2: We decided that when the missiles were launched and reached Ukrainian territory, alerts were sent to the inhabitants of the eastern regions of Poland regarding this massive missile attack on Ukraine while waiting for possible information from the air services on whether such missiles were approaching the Polish border.
0: That and more coming up. First, though, let's take a look at the headlines. Polish president blocks government's bid to ban pseudo-medical practices. Israel closes probe into killing of Polish aid worker, Poland summons ambassador. Two Polish football clubs take big leads in Europa League qualifying. Poland's president has refused to sign legislation dubbed Lex Charlatan, sought to restrict pseudo-medical practices that can endanger patients. The new law was supposed to give the patient rights ombudsman new powers to combat medical misinformation and bogus therapies. Under the government legislation, pseudo-medical practices would be prohibited when they involve providing health services that could cause bodily harm, illness, or death when performed by someone who is not a medical professional. The legislation would also prohibit offering or using diagnostic or treatment methods that are not recognized as health services, while misleading patients into believing that these methods have medically recognized properties. The restrictions would apply in particular to the diagnosis or treatment of cancer, serious incurable diseases, and mental disorders. Nawrocki said the legislation's goal was legitimate, but questioned whether the proposed enforcement measures were proportionate and provided adequate legal protections.
3: The purpose of this law is right, but the measures proposed in it may prove to be a problem, as pointed out by many patient organizations, employers and associations that send their letters to the president's office. The government has grouped as the so-called charlatans both true pseudo-medical madmen who pose a real threat to health and thousands of legitimate Polish businesses and individuals involved in herbalism, health nutrition and complementary medicine,
4: zajmujących się zielarstwem, zdrowym odżywianiem czy medycyną komplementarną.
0: The president argued in a social media video justifying his move. Arguing that some of the bill's provisions could violate constitutional rights, President Karol Nawrocki said on Thursday he would instead refer the government-backed bill to the Constitutional Tribunal for review. Critics say the president's decision means the measure will never take effect because the opposition-controlled Constitutional Court is certain to side with Nawrocki, a fierce critic of the government. Poland's centrist coalition government sees the Constitutional Tribunal as illegitimate because of unlawful judicial appointments made when the right-wing Law and Justice Party was in power from 2015 to 2023. President Nawrocki said that to resolve the stalemate, he was drafting his own legislation, including amendments to the criminal code to target people who deliberately discourage patients from scientifically proven medical treatment for profit or other benefits. Both the timeline and the exact wording of the president's project remains unknown, though. I would be able to understand if the president, wanting to somehow show that he's on the side of entrepreneurs, signed the act and then sent it to the tribunal for further review. In such a situation, this act would already take effect and

and allow the appropriate services to act. Meanwhile, the result of the president's decision is that this act will not yet work, and various fraudsters will continue to extract huge amounts of money from desperate patients whom, let's be honest, our medicine is not always able to help at all or quickly enough. Commented political scientist Wojciech Mościbrocki, adding that he is surprised and disgusted by the president's refusal to sign the amended Act on Patients' Rights and the Patients' Ombudsman. Prime Minister Donald Tusk also sharply criticized the president's decision, saying Nawrocki had sided with people who exploit patients rather than protecting those who are ill. It is hard to believe, but Karol Nawrocki has blocked a law protecting patients from fraud, extortion and dangerous unproven therapies, Tusk wrote in a social media post. Instead of standing with the sick, he stood with the charlatans, the prime minister concluded. Israel's military has said it is closing its case into an Israeli strike that killed a Polish aid worker, prompting Poland to summon Israel's ambassador. The Israeli military told the Associated Press news agency it had completed a review of 150 cases examining soldiers' conduct during the war against Hamas, which began in October 2023. Among the findings, the army said it would open an internal criminal investigation into the January 2024 death of Hind Rajab, a 5-year-old girl killed along with relatives by the Israeli troops while trying to flee Gaza City. The army also said it would investigate the deaths of 15 Palestinian medics and aid workers, including 8 members of the Palestinian Red Crescent, who were killed in March last year when Israeli soldiers fired on a convoy of rescue vehicles. The victims' bodies and their wrecked vehicles were later found buried at the scene. At the same time, the military said it would not pursue charges over 3 other attacks that killed workers from the World Central Kitchen and Doctors Without Borders aid groups. The Associated Press reported that the announcement made no mention of other high-profile incidents, including a strike on a hospital in southern Gaza that killed 5 journalists in August 2025. The decision to close the World Central Kitchen case drew swift protests from Poland, whose national Damian Sobol was among 7 aid workers killed when Israeli forces struck a WCK convoy on April 1, 2024. The dead also included British and Australian nationals, a dual US-Canadian citizen and a Palestinian driver. World Central Kitchen suspended its Gaza operations after the attack. Poland's foreign ministry said it received news of the closure with great disappointment and summoned Israel's ambassador to Warsaw. The ministry added it pressed Israel to hand over all the necessary explanations and materials requested by Polish investigators, adding that a separate Polish investigation led by prosecutors in Sobol's hometown of Przemyśl remains open and was extended through October. Moving on to sports, Poland's Lech Poznań and Jagiellonia Białystok took commanding leads in the decisive 4th qualifying round of the UEFA Europa League, putting the Polish clubs within reach of the competition's league phase. Jagiellonia routed Georgia's Iberia Tbilisi 4-0 at home on Thursday, while Lech trashed Swiss champions FC Thun 7-0 in Poznań. The latter score was the biggest win ever recorded by a Polish club in any of the continental competitions. The scoreline in Białystok did not fully reflect the match, with the visitors creating chances both early and late. Jagiellonia was fortunate to keep a clean sheet, Poland's pub news agency reported. Lech was more dominant against Thun, opening the score in the 10th minute and leading 5-0 already as the halftime whistle was blown. A 6th goal followed right after the game was resumed and the Polish club completed the route in the 79th minute. Two other Polish clubs are competing in the 4th qualifying round of the UEFA Conference League. Górnik Zabrze lost 2-3 at home to France's AS Monaco on Thursday, while Raków Częstochowa drew 2-0 away at Croatia's Hajduk Split in their first leg match. The second legs are scheduled for August 27th.
You are tuned to Polish Radio, and this is our weekday current affairs magazine. My name is Marcin Matuszewski, and I am your host in Warsaw.

A 23-year-old man was arrested in southeastern Poland for posting a Telegram message calling for a coordinated attack on leading Polish politicians. Authorities are currently evaluating his actual intent, potential links to extremist organizations, and

0: 20 years in prison. Officers from the Kraków affiliate found a disturbing post on a Telegram group focused on firearms. Its author expressed frustration with Poland's political climate and sought, quote, as many people as possible to conduct a meticulously coordinated attack on over a dozen public figures who have been terrorizing our country. He referred to the Civic Coalition and Law and Justice, the two largest Polish parties, saying that, quote, with this duopoly in power, we will vanish within the next 20 years. He asked for, quote, serious offers from people willing to implement huge changes, because that's how you make history. Speaking with Polish radio, terrorism expert Paulina Piasecka shared her insights on the suspect's profile. The phrasing of this message, noting that the attack targeted representatives of the political duopoly, indicates that this man's dissatisfaction, to put it mildly, was systemic rather than personal. In simple terms, his motive was institutional rather than aimed at specific individuals for concrete actions. A spokesman for the bureau said the investigation showed that the post came from a resident of the Lublin Voivodeship in southeastern Poland. Bureau officers visited him immediately and arrested him at the scene. A prosecutor present during the operation charged him with preparing crimes against peace and humanity, war crimes, and publicly inciting others to commit a crime. Officers brought a dog trained to detect explosives, but the search did not reveal any dangerous materials. Terrorism expert Andrzej Mroczek discussed the future course of action in an interview with Polish radio. The 23-year-old will undergo psychological and psychiatric evaluations to check for any mental health disorders. Authorities are also investigating whether he has ties to paramilitary groups, political factions, or if he was acting under the influence of foreign intelligence agencies. Mroczek also told Polish radio that the arrest was carried out under the Anti-Terrorism Act and then proceeded to explain the mechanics behind it. It applies to emergency situations where hard evidence to charge a specific suspect with planning a terrorist attack is not required. Instead, intelligence gathered through operational and reconnaissance activities is sufficient. The Act allows prosecutors to authorize searches and order detentions based on the suspicion of terrorist planning. In this case, the court granted the prosecutor's request for a 30-day detention. The 23-year-old admitted to posting the message and claimed he did not intend to harm anyone. He said he published it online, quote, out of stupidity. For News from Poland, I'm Piotr Urbaniak.
1: 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Still to come, Polish man finds a giant amber while cleaning a beach.
2: While checking the things that had become tangled in the net, I pulled out a few sticks and was worried I might find something dead in there. But look what I actually found, a half kilogram piece of amber.
1: And we are going to learn about the Polish princess who became Queen of Scandinavia.
3: Many pretenders sought her hand in marriage, and she refused, and sometimes she even burned those who sought her affection alive.
1: First, though, following the latest Russian missile incident in the country's eastern region, Poland has introduced a new procedure for warning residents of potential cross-border threats. Ada Janiszewska has the details.
4: On Thursday morning, Poland's Government Center for Security, RCB, sent SMS alerts to residents of potentially affected districts in the Lublin and Podkarpatskie provinces, warning of a massive air attack in western Ukraine. The alert was sent for the first time in connection with a large-scale air attack taking place on Ukrainian territory. Approximately an hour later, the RCB sent a second message informing residents that the alert had been cancelled. The change in procedure follows an incident in the early hours of July 30th, when a Russian missile fell and exploded in a field near Tarnawa Kolonia in the Lublin region, eastern Poland, Deputy Interior Minister Wiesław Szczepański told Polish radio.
5: We decided that when the missiles were launched and reached Ukrainian territory, alerts were sent to the inhabitants of

0: the eastern regions of Poland regarding this massive missile attack on Ukraine while waiting for possible information from the air services on whether such missiles were approaching the Polish border. Under the new approach, RCB warnings are to be issued whenever there is a risk that a missile targeting Western Ukraine could enter Polish airspace. The aim is to give residents who may be exposed to such a threat more time to respond. Rather than waiting for an object to cross into Polish territory, authorities can now issue an alert when intelligence and situational assessment indicate a credible risk. The procedure also allows authorities to respond if the level of danger increases, Szczepański explained.
1: Previously, we implemented these alerts whenever a missile crossed the Polish border or when the Air Force notified us to do so. Now we want to implement them whenever the Air Force wants to scramble aircraft due to a threat of a missile crossing the Polish border. This may result in alerts being sent more frequently.
0: The RCB alert is Poland's nationwide emergency SMS notification system. It is intended for situations in which there is a potential direct threat to life or health affecting a large area. The system operates around the clock and receives information from government ministries, the police, the state fire service, the border guard, and other public institutions. Based on assessments of potential threats, the RCB can decide whether an alert should be sent to people in affected areas. RCB spokesperson Piotr Błaszczyk noted that there is no closed list of circumstances in which the system can be used. However, as he noted, before issuing a statement, the services must assess the situation. Should similar situations arise in the future, this procedure will be implemented as follows: a warning about a potential threat to Ukrainian territory, followed by an appeal if the Air Operations Center determines the threat has passed.
2: Według COP-u, według Centrum Operacji Powietrznych minie.
0: The warnings are also intended to reach public media, allowing authorities to communicate information through additional channels. The new procedure was introduced after a Russian missile fell in a field near Tarnowa Kolonia in Lublin province during the night of July 29th to 30th. The incident highlighted the risk created by Russia's continuing attacks on Ukraine, particularly when strikes occur relatively close to Poland's border. Prime Minister Donald Tusk has announced that the issue will be discussed at a press conference. The Ministry of Internal Affairs, the Government Center for Security, and the Ministry of National Defense are preparing a detailed report and proposed changes. As you know, on Thursday, very massive attacks took place on Ukrainian territory. Our fighter jets were scrambled, but fortunately, our airspace was not violated. The review comes as Poland seeks to strengthen its ability to warn civilians about threats connected with the war in neighboring Ukraine. The government's objective is to ensure that residents receive timely and understandable information while avoiding unnecessary alarm. For News from Poland, I'm Ada Janiszewska.
3: You are listening to News from Poland, coming your way from Warsaw. A man cleaning abandoned fishing nets from a beach on Poland's Baltic coast has had an unexpected reward when he discovered a massive piece of amber hidden among the rubbish. Michał Owczarek has the story.
4: Alongside his pets, a goose, a duck, and a dog, Dariusz Brzeski has for years been clearing the so-called ghost nets, abandoned fishing gear that can trap and kill fish, birds, and marine mammals. But as he picked through the litter this week, he was stunned to come across a half-kilo chunk of amber. In a video he recorded at Poland's Hel Peninsula, he recounted the moment thusly. While checking the things that had become tangled in the net, I pulled out a few sticks and was worried I might find something dead in there. But look what I actually found, a half kilogram piece of amber. It's truly incredible, and there's a good chance it contains some kind of inclusions. It feels very symbolic to me. This little reward was hiding in a place everyone else had had simply ignored. People have amazing equipment for searching for amber, while we were just cleaning rubbish off the beach.

0: As the saying goes, one man's trash is another man's treasure. Large pieces of amber can command thousands, with exceptional specimens potentially reaching tens of thousands, depending on their color, clarity, and shape. But for Brzeski, the discovery is about more than money. The tangled nets highlight the dangers faced by Baltic wildlife when fishing gear is abandoned at sea. Pointing at the ghost nets he had collected, Brzeski said many fish and birds must have died caught in it. This thing is incredibly deadly. It didn't just trap that piece of amber. There must be around 20 different kinds of fishing net tangled up in it. There's no doubt that many fish and birds must have died here. And it had been drifting around for years before I finally pulled it out. And I think it's a good reminder that doing something worthwhile can sometimes bring an unexpected reward.
1: Dobrze robić coś dobrego, że nagroda może nas spotkać.
0: The Polish coastal city of Gdańsk is currently home to the largest lump of amber in the world, according to the Guinness Book of Records. Weighing in at 68.2 kilograms, the block can be found in the city's Amber Museum. The Baltic region where Gdańsk is located is home to the world's largest known deposits of amber, fossilized tree resin, although the boulder in question actually comes from Indonesia, says Waldemar Osowski, director of the Amber Museum.
2: The idea to create an amber museum came from our desire to have the most precious amber pieces made in our city to remain here and be a magnet attracting people to visit Gdańsk and the museum. Really, near on 40% of our collection are gifts and donations from people who love amber and work with it and want to promote its beauty, as well as the beautiful objects produced and designed by Polish makers.
0: Amber enthusiasts often descend on Poland's Baltic beaches following periods of strong winds and large waves. It's thought that the best time to find good hauls is during the first hours after a storm, before larger crowds begin to appear. Most pieces of amber that are found are only small fragments, but sometimes items weighing several dozen grams are found. Reporting for News from Poland, I'm Michał Owczarek.
3: And finally, in the magazine today, we will learn about the Polish princess who became Queen of Scandinavia. Świętosława Piastówna was the daughter of Poland's first historical ruler and sister to one of the country's greatest kings, Bolesław the Brave. Her real influence, however, was felt far from home in the courts of Scandinavia, where she became known as Sigrid the Haughty. Her son would go on to build an empire stretching across England, Denmark, Sweden, and Norway. To learn more about this extraordinary figure, Agnieszka Łaszczuk spoke to Tomasz Borowski, historian, archaeologist, and researcher at the Museum of Polish History.
4: Let's start with the basics. Who was Sigrid the Haughty?
5: It is one of the most mysterious stories of early medieval history in Poland. We know that the first Polish prince, the founder of Poland, of the Polish state, Mieszko I, had a daughter. And we know that this daughter was married off to a Danish ruler, to Sven Forkbeard. And we also know that she was the mother of Cnut the Great, who was one of the greatest, most remarkable figure of early medieval period in Northern Europe. He was sometimes called the Emperor of the North because he created a state that combined Scandinavia, Norway, Denmark, and Sweden together with England, which he conquered. So we know that one of the greatest rulers of the Northern Seas in the early medieval period was sort of half Polish, that his grandfather was Mieszko I. These are facts. But because we're talking about very early period, late 10th century, early 11th century, there are also many theories and many historical sources that are difficult to align to each other. So what I told you just are facts, but there are also many other suppositions, mostly drawn from Scandinavian sagas, which are written testimonies of songs and poetry, often written in the 11th century, but

0: than we know it from versions from the 14th or even 15th century. So they're 300, 400 years later. So we know of various stories of the Slavic princess that lived in Scandinavia in the 11th century, but we're not 100% sure whether this is one person or just a poetic conglomerate of various different princesses who Scandinavian poets, including in Iceland, just merged to create one character. But certainly one Piast princess had a very good and prosperous career in Scandinavia in the early 11th century.
1: And from what we know, she went on to become Queen of England as well. How did that come about?
0: Yes, even though originally she started off as the Queen of Denmark, married with Sven Forkbeard. Her son, she had two sons, Harald and Canute. Her son, Canute the Great, completed the conquest of England in the early 11th century and crowned himself King of England. So in this sense, she was mother of the King of England. And in this sense, we can call her Queen of England, although she didn't go through official process of canonization. Generally speaking, a Scandinavian and English perspective on this is different than Polish one, because Polish historians, because Poland had close relations with the Holy Roman Empire, Polish historians are very keen on tracing whether someone was a king or a prince, because a king would have to have permission from the Pope or from the Emperor. In Scandinavia and in England, it wasn't like that. Any ruler was called king. You can be king of Northumbria, king of Essex. In this sense, Polish princess can be called Queen of England, but this is according to sort of English or Scandinavian standards, because the Pope or the Emperor would never agree to it. But she was certainly mother of the King of England, and she certainly had big influence in the English and Danish court at the time. We know this because there is a 11th century poem, a Scandinavian poem, in which poet Skald addresses Canute and his mother, most likely, and promises that they will drink together in the conquered London. So we most likely, 99%, she lived in London for a time, and her daughter supported Winchester. We know this for a fact because in the Winchester Cathedral, there's a document that records that Santa Slawe, a sister of Canute the Great, was one of the patrons of the Winchester Abbey. This is a royal abbey. Anglo-Saxon kings are buried there. And Santa Slawe was almost certainly daughter of our Polish princess, queen.
1: You mentioned that Sigrid appears in Norse sagas and oral traditions. Could you tell us how these sources actually portray her?
0: There are sort of two types of documents that we can use to trace the biography, to recreate the biography of the Polish Piast princess, Świętosława or Sigrid. One are the sort of hardcore documents and chronicles. These are sort of the backbone of what we know, but they are very scant, very few. The Santa Slawe from Winchester, that's what I mentioned before. However, there is another whole category of sources, and these are Scandinavian sagas, most likely written already in, or formulated already in the 11th century, but we know them from versions from the 13th, 14th century, sometimes even 15th century. They often mention sometimes a Slavic princess, which they call Gunhilda. Sometimes they mention a wife of Sven Forkbeard and they call her Sigrida. So we think that maybe this Gunhilda and Sigrida is the same character as our Piast princess. However, it's also possible that the stories that we are told about her are a conglomerate of several biographies of different Slavic princesses. The sagas are very vivid in their descriptions. So we know, for example, that this Slavic princess, that she, for example, refused many pretenders who sought her affection. Once her husband, in this case, we are told this is the king of Sweden, Eric, once he died, many pretenders sought her hand in marriage, and she refused, and sometimes she even burned those who sought her affection alive. So in the Scandinavian sagas, she's a very strong character with strong will, and she actually inspires men to go to war and sometimes kills them.
2: This report by Agnieszka Waszczuk brings us to the end of today's News from Poland Current Affairs magazine. Do stay with us for more, though, as Polish Radio External Service broadcast continues. And for further listening or reading, visit us online at thenews.pl. Your host was Marcin Matuszewski. Stay tuned.
3: You're tuned to Warsaw. Polish Fusion, Polski Fusion, the Polish palate, the Polish quest for taste, pierogi, pizza, kebab, molecular cuisine, tales from the Polish kitchen with Agnieszka Bielawska,
4: Elżbieta Krajewska.
3: Hello.
4: Hello, everyone.
3: It may be as naughty at this time of the year. however, we've already run out of young potatoes. So it's time for those who are

0: this year's, but still not the old huge ones. And the thing is that the love of Poles for things with potatoes is huge. We all know that. We love potatoes. And one of such is the ever-present placek ziemniaczany, which is a potato fritter.
1: A potato pancake.
0: Pancake, yes. And this is, of course, made out of raw, very finely grated potatoes.
1: That depends, the fine grating.
0: Yes, I was... The first idea is the finely grated ones, and then you have to sieve them because you have to let out all the water and the starch. So you get rid of the water, but you put in the starch that remains at the bottom, and you mix it together with the grated potatoes. You add an egg, and here again it is optional. You do add an onion, finely grated, or you do not.
1: Well, I think the basic recipe does call for a grated onion, but there are those of us who will eat a potato pancake with sugar.
0: And fresh cream.
1: Sometimes, yes. Yeah. Some of us just eat it with sugar. Although I think those who do don't object to the onion if it's there anyway.
0: This is true. So this is the classic. Mm-hmm. Another version is the one which is not so finely grated. It is grated, but on the, as we say in Poland, big eyes of the thing. And then, of course, they have a different structure, but more or less the idea of, the recipe is more or less the same. You have to fry it in fat, and it has to be quite... an amount of fat.
1: Mm, it has to be crispy.
0: Because they have to be crispy, because if you do not pour more than 5-6 spoonfuls of oil, then they stick.
1: Mm-hmm. And quite simply,
0: there is nothing to it. So we are now starting to prepare the placki ziemniaczane, because this is the time when the not young but still new potatoes, they have this very particular softness and juiciness, which is lovely in the potato pancakes. So even though it's not autumn, because one would think that this is an autumny dish,
1: comfort food,
0: yes,
1: yeah.
0: It still is something which is very much favored by us Poles, and we eat them. Frankly, it's usually we eat them very often for obiad, which is our like post lunch thing, usually somewhere midday, and we eat them, as you said, with sugar. But there are also those who love them with cream cheese and sprinkled with a spring onion and salt. And there are also those versions which have some meaty sauces to go with the pancakes, or, for example, mushroom sauces.
1: Mm-hmm. Well, not to mention ketchup.
0: Oh, yes.
1: Yeah, there's that part of the population who will eat them with ketchup. I think we're always on the lookout for new potatoes at the start of the season. This is the sort of big thing when they do appear. And we hate scraping them, but it's a no-no to peel them. We eat them with the lashings of butter and chopped dill. And, it is a thing when they come in. But then they start to get boring after a while, and there are those who actually don't like new potatoes, although I can't imagine how that may be. But yes, some people just don't like them. They don't like the structure. The moment when you can actually peel them and not scrape them is about now. Mm-hmm. So this is also the time when we start we've been making potato pancakes since the beginning of the potato season, but this is the time when they consistency of the potato is starting to be perfect for the pancake. We do call them pancakes. They

0: are a bit rather to the size of the American pancake. I think when you said fritters, you are quite right. They're not the size of the whole pan, although if you have them with a meaty sauce, usually they are. We have our fads, we have our fashions, we have our beliefs, which is the only proper pancake. And as we mentioned, there's the camp who eats them with sugar and there's the camp who thinks that's a sacrilege. So well, there it is. But I don't think we made the Taste Atlas ranking with our potato pancakes, although we eat them so much. Oh, and you mentioned that grater. When we grate them thicker, they turn out a bit more colourful. So to speak, in the pan, they're not so well blended.
1: They're not so well blended, yes. You have a different structure. And to follow that fashion, Poles have now also turned to sweet potato pancakes, which are, well, grated definitely roughly because of the health option of the sweet potato. And in the same way, we prepare the pancakes with courgettes, for example. And these two have to be first sort of like on a sieve because they have a lot of water. I mean, the courgettes, so we have to deprive them of this huge amount of water. And this is another substitute of the regular potato pancake. We are experimenting. We are also very proud of our sauerkraut and potato pancakes. This is something which comes, I think, from the east of Poland, but it is also delightful. So grated potatoes together with finely chopped sauerkraut, and on the pan they go, and this is also lovely. So there are very many options. As I said, we do love our potatoes, and we prepare an enormous amount of things with potatoes.
0: We also have potato pancakes, probably the cruncher version with cream and salmon, which is a nice dinner dish as well. The courgettes, that's a difficult one, actually. It seems so easy, but because they have so much water, then you have sort of to juggle the proper amount of flour, because they do need flour to be fried properly, and the proper amount of flour and eggs to go in them, so they don't turn out too doughy, that they're nice and light, because that's a really, really nice light version of pancakes. The sweet potatoes are nice because we think they're actually healthy.
1: Yes, that's true. Okay. Well, if they are, let them be. Anyway, it is still a potato, and we've turned to sweet potatoes. Some time ago, they were not to be bought here in this country. Nowadays, you find them in each and every
0: love them.
1: Fruits and vegetable stalls. Of course, time is running out, so we have to say goodbye.
0: Bye-bye.
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Welcome to Offside, the program bringing you the latest news from the world of Polish sport, interweaved with a selection of classy tunes made in Poland. My name is Marcin Matuszewski and I am your host in this episode, substituting for Danuta Isler. In today's show, we will recap two recently concluded continental events, the European Athletics Championships in Birmingham, UK, and the European Aquatics Championships in Paris, France. First, though, for a good start, let's listen to Bezsenne Noce, The Sleepless Nights, a tune by Warsaw rockabilly group Comet.

0: The 2026 European Athletics Championships concluded on Sunday in Birmingham, UK, and Team Poland returned home with 8 medals, 6 silver and 2 bronze. The silvers came from Klaudia Kazimierska in the women's 1500 meters run, Katarzyna Zdziebło in the women's marathon race walk, Pia Skrzyszowska in the women's 100 meters hurdles, Ewa Swoboda in the women's 100 meters dash, Natalia Bukowiecka in the women's 400 meters and Maria Żodzik in the women's high jump. The Polish women's 4x100 meters relay team of Krystyna Cimanowska, Magdalena Stefanowicz, Skrzyszowska and Swoboda took bronze, while the only male medalist for Poland was Jakub Szymański, who was third in the men's 110 meters hurdles. Polish Athletics Association chief Sebastian Chmara described the display as a highly successful campaign for the country, speaking for Poland's state news agency PAP after the event's closing ceremony.
1: How do I assess our performance?
0: Well, when we discussed it in your studio before the event started, we all agreed it won't be an easy one for Poland and that these championships may be more difficult than the ones in Rome 2 years ago. Meanwhile, in 2024 we had 6 medals and here we brought home 8, so I think that our display was a positive surprise for everyone. Of course, we are all a bit sad that we didn't win any gold, and this is especially painful in the case of Pia Skrzyszowska, who missed it by just 1/1000th of a second. But despite that, I think that Poland's display at the 2026 European Athletics Championships should be considered a great success. A similar opinion was expressed by the Polish Athletics Association vice chief Tomasz Majewski, who on Monday spoke to a Polish radio reporter when Team Poland landed in Warsaw.
2: Jesteśmy zadowoleni. Rzeczywiście liczyliśmy na trochę mniej.
0: We are happy.

0: because looking back, in all honesty, we were expecting a little less. Of course, we were hoping for a gold medal though, and in this regard we fell a bit short. We were very close, but we lacked a bit of luck, which was the case also in a few instances where we finished just off the podium. In previous years, it often seemed we had lots of luck, but this time it was our rivals who were favored by fate. But that's how it is in sports, so we have to be happy with what we managed to achieve and look to the future.
1: Tak to jest w sporcie, ale trzeba się cieszyć z tego, co jest i patrzeć w przyszłość.
0: 7 out of 8 Polish medals were claimed by female athletes, and Ewa Swoboda related to this fact speaking for Polish radio upon her arrival in Poland. Athletics is a woman, and I am very proud of us girls for achieving everything we did, but it's no surprise as everyone knows that women are the better sex. Naturally, I am just joking, but I don't know, maybe this simply wasn't the Polish boys' time, and these things happen. Maybe in some time there will come a season when it's the girls who won't be winning any medals and boys will be grabbing one after another. But for now, everything has worked out so that Polish athletics is all about women. On Tuesday, the Polish athletes were hosted at the country's Sports and Tourism Ministry, where they were welcomed by the institution's head Jakub Rutnicki.
2: Chcieliśmy wam bardzo podziękować. Jesteśmy bardzo z was dumni.
0: We'd like to thank you. Thank you very much. We are very proud of you and of the way you represented our beloved homeland during the European Championships. It was a very good start. Our medal count is a source of great pride, but the same goes for the numerous good non-medal results, which also helped Poland to achieve its impressive 7th place in the championship's overall point ranking. All of this is cause for optimism, but also a reason for us to work together with the Polish Athletics Association to consider what we can do to make things even better and to take concrete steps to achieve it.
2: Ale też do tego, abyśmy podjęli konkretne działania w taki sposób, co jeszcze możemy zrobić?
0: The minister said, Polsatsport.pl reported. His last phrase quoted here referred to the upcoming 2028 Summer Games in Los Angeles, as well as the 2028 European Athletics Championships, which will be held 1 month before the Olympics in Poland's southern city of Chorzów.

0: You are listening to Polish Radio External Service Broadcasting from Warsaw. This is Offside, a show presenting the latest Poland-centric news from the world of sports, accompanied by a curated selection of earworthy Polish tunes. One of such, in my humble opinion, is Terapia, a therapy by Lukas Flint, which has just faded out in the background, opening doors for today's second topic. The European Swimming Championships in Paris concluded on August 16th. And Team Poland returned home with two medals, a gold for Katarzyna Wasicki in the 50-meter freestyle and a bronze for Justyna Kozan in the 400-meter individual medley. Kozan, a 22-year-old born in the United States to Polish parents and trained there, achieved a time of 4.36.47 in the final, trailing 2.05 seconds behind Ireland's Ellen Walsh, who won the race, and 1.35 seconds behind runner-up Briton Amalie Smith. With her result in the final, Justyna Kozan broke the national record. As she emphasized speaking for Polish radio after her medal-winning performance, between training sessions she's been learning Polish.
1: I'm actually learning. My parents are teaching me at home. I'm trying to learn. It's bardzo trudno, ale yeah, keep learning everything, and hopefully I'll be fluent.
0: The other Polish medal of the event and the country's only gold was won by Katarzyna Wasicki, who unexpectedly triumphed in the 50-meter freestyle. The 33-year-old Polish veteran who trains in the USA was the oldest competitor in the final. After the start, Wasicki emerged first and sprinted to the opposite wall in stunning style, never giving up the lead. With her final time of 23.84 seconds, she also set a national record, 0.11 seconds better than the one she so far held. Speaking for Polish radio after landing in Warsaw, Wasicki underlined the importance of winning this European Championships gold. I still can't believe what happened, even though I've already gotten used to having this medal. I'm definitely still filled with emotion and pride, first and foremost that I rose to the challenge and I did it. I was truly focused on my distance and in all honesty, I simply wanted to swim my best to show my true self. Before the start, I said, Lord, just give me what I'm prepared for. When I saw the results board, I couldn't believe it. It was truly beautiful.
2: Nie mogę w to uwierzyć, naprawdę. To było coś pięknego.
0: In total, Polish swimmers reached 9 finals in Paris and broke 3 national records. Despite this, the president of the Polish Swimming Association, Otylia Jędrzejczak, did not hide the opinion that the result of Poles could and should have been a little better. I cannot say that I am not happy because we returned with two medals, including a gold. However, I cannot say I am 100% satisfied either, because I believe our team was capable of much more. Of course, we had many obstacles this year. For example, Jakub Majerski is just returning from a 3-month injury, and although he showed he's on the right track, he's still some way from performing at a level that would put him in the medal zone.
2: Żeby pływać, powiedzmy, tam w strefie medalowej.
0: Team Poland will have one more chance to shine on an international stage in 2026 at the 25-meter pool World Aquatics Swimming Championships, which will be held in December in China's Beijing. This report brings us across the finish line of today's Offside. Your host was Marcin Matuszewski. Thank you for listening. We'll be back next week. And to wrap up today's episode in style, let's conclude with a 2024 released tune by Jarecki and Robert

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1: You're tuned to Polish Radio, broadcasting from Warsaw. I'm Danuta Esler, welcoming you to this week's edition of A Day in the Life. In the program, I'd like you to meet a Polish rally driver who won the Dakar

0: rally on his debut in 2023 in the SSV or side-by-side vehicle category, making him the youngest driver to win any category in the event.
1: After Africa and South America, the third chapter of the Dakar rally began in the Middle East, in the Kingdom of Saudi Arabia.
2: We hear about the Dakar rally and we hear about the challenges of the Dakar rally.
3: Of course, anyone who knows rally surely knows Dakar.
4: I am Eric Rochon.
5: You are one of the most recognizable at this point Polish names when we speak about Dakar Rally.
4: I think so. At the moment I try to represent Poland as much as possible and I think it's going really well.
5: How old are you?
4: I am 21.
5: Then you're already so known. How? When? Why?
4: We started our first Dakar, which ended up in a victory. I was 18 years old. Then we moved towards bigger classes, faster cars, and now we fight at the top level in the general category.
5: To what extent the success in a Dakar rally is on the driver and to what extent is it on the machine? So, good driver plus good car, very good driver, very good car?
4: I think I split it always into three parts. One is the driver, one is the co-driver, and one is the team behind it all. The mechanics, the preparation of the car. I think the rules in the team are equal, and I think if we have a victory, it's also not only me, but the entire team, also the co-driver, I think is equal.
5: At the end of the day, it's your name and your face over there, but there are many people involved.
4: We are one of the smaller teams at Dakar, because for three cars, I believe we are only a team of only 25 people, compared to, for example, the factory teams, which even bring 100 people for four cars. So we are a smaller team, but we are a big family, which fights with all of our heart, and I think we push forward with that.
2: It was a dream for me to participate in the toughest and shortest rally in the world.
5: What do you need to be a good driver? Obviously, you need to be focused, concentrate, have good reflex. This is not just regular fast driving like on a highway, right?
4: Absolutely not. I think in Dakar is the experience which matters. I am really young, but...
5: But you don't have that much experience. Come on!
4: I would argue, because I've really made a lot of kilometers in my life. Even before I could have started competing, we drove with my father really long, extensive tracks through Georgia, through Dakar and Peru and Argentina, and we've really made a lot of kilometers when I was young, and I think this calmness and this driving skill are fighting in Dakar.
5: Do you remember the first time you drove for real? Was it go-karts or was it when you were, I don't know, 17, 18 for the driving, no, 16 for the driver's license?
4: In Poland it's 18, but the first pictures I saw of myself, because I couldn't really remember it, is when I was 2 years old. My father bought me a quad. We were racing quads by then. My father was fighting in the Polish Championship of Quad Racing. So, and I think it started from there with the off-road, and then we have moved to cars.
5: So your first professional start?
4: Was the Dakar Rally. That was my professional career start.
5: 18?
4: Yes, I was 18. It was, I think, my second rally officially, but that was the first big start. But not counting all of the testing I have done, really preparing for the past two Dakars, which I couldn't compete in, but my father and my uncle were competing in.
5: With the family roots, you were obviously kind of destined to be a driver and a rally driver. Does it mean that you love driving very fast or not necessarily?
4: I absolutely love driving really fast in terrain and everything which doesn't have asphalt on it. I think it's for me. I would love to try different disciplines, but I really, really love the struggle of the dirt and the changing terrain of off-road.
5: So where do you practice throughout the year or in between competitions?
4: In Poland it's really difficult to practice, so we tend to go outside of Poland, like Morocco. We test really 5-6 big weekly tests a year we do in Morocco, and of course apart from that we are taking part in the World Championship, which is all around the world.
5: So you just put in kilometers and go and go and go. It's not boring?
4: Absolutely. It never gets boring. You never go on the same track, you never see the same terrain, the same rock. I think this is what's beautiful about it.
5: But it's very dangerous, no?
4: Yeah, everything is dangerous. This is why we try to keep it as safe as possible, but still enjoy it as much as
5: possible. The Dakar Rally car, is it like Formula One that the driver is sitting like in a cage?
4: Yes, you are enclosed in a cage, in a closed cockpit. It's like a normal car, just reinforced and made a little bit faster.
5: And do you have like in those Superman movies, you press one button and the acceleration goes woof?
4: Yeah, I have a quite few buttons which change the car to match the terrain. And I would say you have one button which

0: I call it full gas. I have it on my dashboard, so there is a magic button in the car.
1: You want it?
2: You want it?
1: Come and get it.
2: Come and get it.
3: Come and get it.
1: Be ready to fight for it.
2: Be ready to suffer.
1: You'll need to be the strongest. You'll need to be smarter.
4: Sors de côté là-bas, à droite. À fond.
2: You'll need to be wiser, but you'll need to be faster than me. You will need to survive the endless days and the shortest nights.
1: And only maybe.
3: You can win the Dakar.
5: First Dakar rally when you were 18, you went there. Obviously you were like, wow, what else? Do you remember that first day or two?
0: I absolutely remember. I remember every day. I remember the struggle which we had on the way because it wasn't so beautiful and easy in the middle of it. We didn't really have, in the middle of Dakar, hopes to win. It only clarified at the end when we sped up the pace a little bit. So I think it was a lot of different feelings, but in the end, we managed to bring it home.
5: We saw a short clip here that said it's a love story full of sand. You didn't mind the heat, the sand.
0: I don't know if I am expert at love, but it's not always so easy. And I think it's the same point with Dakar and with this sand that is not easy, but it's beautiful. I've won in a smaller category. Now we fight in the general category in the fastest, highest and the best cars possible.
5: How many sets of tires do you go through at such an event?
0: Normally in the highest level of competition, we switch 4 tires a day.
5: So
0: it's
5: wow.
0: Yeah. So it's quite a lot. Additionally, the punctures that we get, and especially on Dakar, is quite a lot. It's a lot of tires.
5: What about things like food, toilet, rest, nice mattress and hotel bed with air conditioning? What about these things? A nice cup of coffee or maybe a cool cider?
0: You know, it's nothing that I would call Dakar. Dakar is the exact opposite. The coffee, I like a good coffee in the morning. I make it myself in the tent, so coffee is a part of it. But the rest is just pure pain and pure dust and suffering for 14 days, which really rewards at the end.
5: You have to work on your body, but also your head is quite vulnerable at times.
0: Yeah, absolutely. You spend 5 to 8 hours a day racing, which is physically really challenging to try to steer with this car. And also
5: see nothing but sand for hours and hours.
0: Yes, absolutely. You kind of have to suffer through the whole rally, and then you need to be prepared for it. You need to eat as much as possible. You don't have time to eat on Dakar, so you really...
5: But you have pit stops, or no?
0: No, we don't. We sometimes...
5: So you just
0: drive.
5: Sit and go?
0: Yeah, absolutely.
5: So what do you do to have your head handle all this?
0: You drive. You enjoy it. You enjoy the pain, and you enjoy 14 days of...
5: What about your thoughts? You can listen to the radio, relaxing music. I gotta
0: absolutely
5: believe the vroom of
0: no.
5: engine would be too much.
0: Trust me that it's focusing on the road for 8 hours as much as possible. You don't think about anything else. The radio is for sure not something we'll
5: So get. How do you unwind at the end of the day?
0: We don't unwind. I like what I do and I don't need to change my mind. If I can drive, I'm happy.
5: What is the coolest part of competing in the Dakar rally from a 21-year-old perspective?
0: I think it's the people behind it. I think it's the family we bring to Dakar that I can race also with my father, the memories we make together. I think this is the thing I will remember for the rest of my life.
5: Derek Gottschall, thank you very much.
0: Thank you.
6: I was talking to Polish rally driver Derek Gottschall, who at the age of 18 became the youngest driver to start in the Dakar rally, the youngest driver to win a stage in it, as well as the youngest driver ever to win overall in the event's history. That's all in this week's edition of the program. I am Danuta Isler. Thanks for listening.
7: You're tuned to Warsaw. Welcome to High Note Music Magazine, and I'm your host, Elżbieta Grajewska. In this edition, away from the grand stages and elite concert halls and into the world of sand pits, slides and swings, a group of musicians from all over Poland is bringing a series of flash mobs to the grassroots kids in playgrounds.
8: I'm Marlena Wieczorek. I'm the president of Malkultura Foundation.
7: Whose idea was this new project of flash mobs for children? Yours?
8: Mine. Yes, but this is a part of a bigger social campaign called

0: Save the Music. If you want to see what we are doing more, please see our website, savethemusic.eu.
1: Why do you feel that there's a necessity to save music?
0: It's very important because we are in the world which is

0: have very good musicians who can talk, explain, who are good. I think everything is enough good also for the children.
1: So when do you start the project then?
0: 2 years ago, we did pilotage, mm-hmm. But right now it was starting on July 2026.
1: And how many of these concerts, of these flash mobs, will you have in the program?
0: Almost 26, I think. So it's a variety and also in a different place all over our country.
1: Not only Warsaw, also in other cities.
0: Yes, and not only big cities, which is very important for us. So we are not playing only, in Warsaw, but also in a little city. And that's like Sulejówek, for example, near Warsaw. I think you should give the choice to see what it will bring. You can't say, because if you never eat something, you don't know how it tastes. So it's very important to give a choice to the children and develop them and increase their passion, not only to life, but also to express themselves. And music is a key to do it.
1: Do you have a say in which composers will be played?
0: Oh, it's a variety. Of course, Bach. Yes. But also, I think a music from our childhood. Also, like fairy tales, like animation, or mm-hmm. maybe animation.
2: Cartoons, yes.
0: Yes, and also we'll play the music of modern Polish composer, which is very important for us.
1: When we talk about Bach, one of our singers had this very famous song, which basically says we should start each day with Bach. So perhaps...
0: Ah, yes, of course. Yeah, that should be, yes, our motto. You are right.
1: So you're starting with Bach, just like that.
0: Yes, just like that.
1: Thank you very much.

0: met Marlena Wieczorek. She is the president of Mea Kultura Foundation. And as we start talking about how to cooperate, how to play new music in different places than Philharmonic halls, she said that she's got idea that is very useful, and we can show new music to children in the playgrounds, which is for us as new music players, something for us is very close to our hearts.
1: Educating children, that's actually quite difficult.
0: Well, for me, not so, as my hashtag ensemble is doing a lot of cultural things connecting to children and to educational stuff. So as we are holding a lot of concerts for children, this will be just a part of our activities.
1: You play an instrument, of course, and do you have strange questions concerning your instrument?
0: My instrument is viola. I play viola, and sometimes I have a lot of strange questions from people. Mostly they are asking me if these are violin or a guitar, but no, my viola is just a bigger violin.
1: Does anyone want to try playing it?
0: Well, from time to time, mostly younger people and children want to just touch the instrument and want to know what's the difference between violin and viola. So I can show them, and sometimes they can also touch instruments and see how it is.
1: Flash mobs and the title of this project brings to mind playgrounds, and playgrounds means a lot of sand. Sand and musical instruments don't seem to mix somehow.
0: Well, for us, not so. We don't have a problem. We are new music instrumentalists, and we are playing all over town, not only in concert halls. So for us, it's just another place to present new music.
1: What do you expect will be the outcome of your own project?
0: I hope that children will be very happy when they will hear us and see us, and will have a good time hearing new and good music.
1: You know, because you do so many extraordinary projects, the idea of bringing people to Philharmonic halls with your projects might be not as expected. But is that something you will be taking in your stride?
0: Yes, exactly, we will. I mean, it's like a happening. This kind of flash mob is a happening, so everything can happen. And we are open to this everything.
1: Well, definitely people will be more accustomed to classical music, contemporary music. That's one objective.
0: Yes, that's true. But I think people in the playgrounds and children are more into, let's say, pop music usually. So for them, it will be something very new, I guess so.
1: New and interesting.
0: Yeah, exactly. New and interesting.
1: Right. Thank you so much.
0: Thank you.

0: Hello, my name is Aleksandra Demowska-Madejska.
1: And your part in this project is?
0: I'm the president of Guild of New Music.
1: So, well, this is the music which you will also be playing, as well as Bach, in this series of flash mobs all over the country, as we hear.
0: Yes, exactly. We will play 26 concerts in 13 places all over Poland.
1: How did you come up with this idea?
0: Well, I met

0: My name is Alicia Molitores. I am the flutist from Orchestra Muzyki Nowej, and here I represent Gildia Muzyki Nowej.
1: And what is your part in this very interesting new project, which brings contemporary music to youngsters, very young children, in fact?
0: Yes, we want to bring music to children where they are during their day in the afternoon, and we plan to have concerts on playgrounds on afternoon weekends. And well, my part is I'm a musician, and I will also be performing during this flash mob concerts, but here I am part of Orchestra Muzyki Nowej.
1: You are in Warsaw, or you're not? You won't be in Warsaw, you'll be elsewhere.
0: I'm not from Warsaw, I'm from Silesia, Katowice.
1: And this is where the flash mobs will be happening?
0: Yes, in two cities near Katowice, Bytom and Jaworzno.
1: What is the interest in contemporary music? It seems actually a very challenging choice for very young kids.
0: I don't think so. I have experience in presenting music to very young children, like graphic scores, and I feel that the younger children are the more open to new experiences and new kind of music.
1: Do you think that this does have a bearing on their future interest in classical music?
0: I do hope so. It will open their ears to the sounds that they wouldn't expect normally when they listen to the music on the radio.
1: Can you tell me which composers you will be playing?
0: So I will be playing, of course, Bach, because this is the title of this project. But from contemporary music, I will play a piece by Joanna Szymala, a composer from Silesia.
1: Modern, living?
0: Of course, living composers. A bit younger than I am, in fact. But I will also play a piece for flute and wood saw. Very interesting and challenging piece, especially for the part of the wood saw.
1: I think that will be very interesting, not only for the kids.
0: Yes, I am pretty sure that it will catch the attention of not only children.
1: Thank you very much.
0: Thank you very much.

I was talking to Marlena Wieczorek of Mea Kultura Foundation, Aleksandra Dymowska-Madejska of the Guild of New Music, and from the Guild also Alicja Molitores, all part of the summer campaign to bring Bach, and not only, to playgrounds throughout Poland, within a series of musical and educational flash mobs. The music played, apart from Bach, will include contemporary and new compositions, including many pieces written by Polish composers, and is also to show that this kind of music too can be part of everyday life, can be accessible to all ages and experiences. The summertime flash mobs, as we've heard, are popping up in big cities such as Warsaw, Kraków, Poznań and Bytom, and smaller localities such as Sulejówek, Osielsko or Niepołomice. And in High Note, that's all. Your host was Elżbieta Krajewska. 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
1: Jocięce Warsaw.
2: Polish Fusion. Polski Fusion. The Polish Palette. The Polish Quest for Taste. Pierogi. Pizza. Kebab. Molecular Cuisine. Tales from the Polish Kitchen with Agnieszka Wilawska,
1: Elżbieta Krajewska.
2: Hello.
1: Hello, everyone.
2: It maybe is not yet this time of the year. However, we've already run out of young potatoes. So it's time for those who are this year's, but still not the old huge ones. And the thing is that the love of Poles for things with the potatoes is huge. We all know that. We love potatoes. And one of such is the

0: i ever-present placek ziemniaczany, which is a potato fritter.
1: A potato pancake.
0: Pancake, yes. And this is, of course, made out of raw, very finely grated potatoes.
1: That depends, the fine grating.
0: Yes, I was... The first idea is the finely grated ones, and then you have to sieve them because you have to let out all the water and the starch. So you get rid of the water, but you put in the starch that remains at the bottom, and you mix it together with the grated potatoes. You add an egg, and here again it is optional. You do add an onion, finely grated, or you do not?
1: Well, I think the basic recipe does call for a grated onion, but there are those of us who will eat a potato pancake with sugar.
0: And fresh cream.
1: Sometimes, yes. Yeah. So some of us just eat it with sugar. Although I think those who do don't object to the onion if it's there anyway.
0: This is true. So this is the classic. Mm-hmm. Another version is the one which is not so finely grated. It is grated, but on the, as we say in Poland, big eyes of the of the thing. And then, of course, they have a different structure, but more or less the idea of, the recipe is more or less the same. You have to fry it in fat, and it has to be quite... an amount of fat.
1: Mm, it has to be crispy.
0: Because they have to be crispy, because if you do not pour more than 5-6 spoonfuls of oil, then they stick.
1: Mm-hmm. And quite simply,
0: there is nothing to it. So we are now starting to prepare the placki ziemniaczane, because this is the time when the not young but still new potatoes, they have this very particular softness and juiciness, which is lovely in the potato pancakes. So even though it's not autumn, because one would think that this is an autumny dish.
1: Comfort food,
0: yes.
1: Yeah.
0: It still is something which is very much favored by us Poles, and we eat them, frankly, it's usually, we eat them very often for obiad, which is our like post-lunch thing, usually somewhere midday. And we eat them, as you said, with sugar, but there are also those who love them with cream cheese and sprinkled with a spring onion and salt. And there are also those versions which have some meaty sauces to go with the pancakes, or, for example, mushroom sauces.
1: Mm-hmm. Well, not to mention ketchup.
0: Oh, yes.
1: Yeah, there's that part of the population who will eat them with ketchup. I think we're always on the lookout for new potatoes at the start of the season. This is the sort of big thing when they do appear. And we, of course, we hate scraping them, but it's a no-no to peel them. We eat them with the lashings of butter and chopped dill. And, yeah, well, it is a thing when they come in. But then they start to get boring after a while, and there are those who actually don't like new potatoes, although I can't imagine how that may be, but yes, some people just don't like them. They don't like the structure. The moment when you can actually peel them and not scrape them is about now. Mm-hmm. So this is also the time when we start we've been making potato pancakes since the beginning of the potato season, but this is the time when they consistency of the potato is starting to be perfect for the pancake. We do call them pancakes. They are a bit rather to the size of the American pancake. I think when you said fritters, you are quite right. They're not the size of the whole pan, although if you have them with a meaty sauce, usually they are. we have our family.

0: hats, we have our fashions, we have our beliefs, which is the only proper pancake. And as we mentioned, there's the camp who eats them with sugar, and there's the camp who thinks that's a sacrilege. So well, there it is. But I don't think we made the Taste Atlas ranking with our potato pancakes, although we eat them so much. Oh, and you mentioned that grater. When we grate them thicker, they turn out a bit more colorful, so to speak, in the pan. They're not so well blended.
1: They're not so well blended, yes. You have a different structure. And to follow that fashion, Poles have now also turned to sweet potato pancakes, which are, well, grated definitely roughly because of the health option of the sweet potato. And in the same way, we prepare the pancakes with courgettes, for example. And these two have to be first sort of like on a sieve because they have a lot of water. I mean, the courgettes, so we have to deprive them of this huge amount of water. And this is another substitute of the regular potato pancake. We are experimenting. We are also very proud of our sauerkraut and potato pancakes. This is something which comes, I think, from the east of Poland, but it is also delightful. So grated potatoes together with finely chopped sauerkraut, and on the pan they go, and this is also lovely. So there are very many options. As I said, we do love our potatoes, and we prepare an enormous amount of things with potatoes.
0: We also have potato pancakes, probably the cruncher version with cream and salmon, which is a nice dinner dish as well. The courgettes, that's a difficult one, actually. It seems so easy, but because they have so much water, then you have sort of to juggle the proper amount of flour, because they do need flour to be fried properly, and the proper amount of flour and eggs to go in them. So they don't turn out too doughy, that they're nice and light, because that's a really, really nice light version of pancakes. The sweet potatoes are nice because we think they're actually healthy.
1: Yes, that's true. Well, if they are, let them be. Anyway, it is still a potato, and we've turned to sweet potatoes. Some time ago, they were not to be bought here in this country. Nowadays, you find them in each and every
0: love them.
1: Fruits and vegetable stalls. Of course, time is running out, so we have to say goodbye.
0: Bye-bye.
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Welcome to Offside, the program bringing you the latest news from the world of Polish sport, interweaved with a selection of classy tunes made in Poland. My name is Marcin Matuszewski and I am your host in this episode, substituting for Danuta Isler. In today's show, we will recap two recently concluded continental events, the European Athletics Championships in Birmingham, UK, and the European Aquatics Championships in Paris, France. First, though, for a good start, let's listen to Bezsenne Noce, The Sleepless Nights, a tune by Warsaw rockabilly group Kolejny.

The 2026 European Athletics Championships concluded on Sunday in Birmingham, UK, and Team Poland returned home with 8 medals, 6 silver and 2 bronze. The silvers came from Klaudia Kazimierska in the women's 1500 meters run, Katarzyna Zdziebło in the women's marathon race walk, Pia Skrzyszowska in the women's 100 meters hurdles, Ewa Swoboda in the women's 100 meters dash, Natalia Bukowiecka in the women's 400 meters and Maria Żodzik in the women's high jump. The Polish women's 4x100 meters relay team of Krystyna Cimanowska, Magdalena Stefanowicz, Skrzyszowska and Swoboda took bronze, while the only male medalist for Poland was Jakub Szymański, who was third in the men's 110 meters hurdles. Polish Athletics Association chief Sebastian Chmara described the display as a highly successful campaign for the country, speaking for Poland's state news agency PAP after the event's closing ceremony. How do I assess our performance? Well, when we discussed it in your studio before the event started, we all agreed it won't be an easy one for Poland and that these championships may be more difficult than the ones in Rome 2 years ago. Meanwhile, in 2024 we had 6 medals and here we brought home 8, so I think that our display was a positive surprise for everyone. Of course, we are all a bit sad that we didn't win any gold. And this is especially painful in the case of Pia Skrzyszowska, who missed it by just 1/1000th of a second. But despite that, I think that Poland's display at the 2026 European Athletics Championships should be considered a great success. A similar opinion was expressed by the Polish Athletics Association vice chief Tomasz Majewski, who on Monday spoke to a Polish radio reporter when Team Poland landed in Warsaw. We are happy because, looking back, in all honesty, we were expecting a little less. Of course, we were hoping for a gold medal though, and in this regard we fell a bit short. We were very close, but we lacked a bit of luck, which was the case also in a few instances where we finished just off the podium.

0: In previous years, it often seemed we had lots of luck, but this time it was our rivals who were favored by fate. But that's how it is in sports, so we have to be happy with what we managed to achieve and look to the future. Seven out of eight Polish medals were claimed by female athletes, and Ewa Swoboda related to this fact speaking for Polish radio upon her arrival in Poland. Athletics is a woman, and I am very proud of us girls for achieving everything we did, but it's no surprise as everyone knows that women are the better sex. Naturally, I am just joking, but I don't know, maybe this simply wasn't the Polish boys' time, and these things happen. Maybe in some time there will come a season when it's the girls who won't be winning any medals and boys will be grabbing one after another. But for now, everything has worked out so that Polish athletics is all about women. On Tuesday, the Polish athletes were hosted at the country's Sports and Tourism Ministry, where they were welcomed by the institution's head, Jakub Rutnicki. We'd like to thank you very much. We are very proud of you and of the way you represented our beloved homeland during the European Championships. It was a very good start. Our medal count is a source of great pride, but the same goes for the numerous good non-medal results, which also helped Poland to achieve its impressive seventh place in the championship's overall point ranking. All of this is cause for optimism, but also a reason for us to work together with the Polish Athletics Association to consider what we can do to make things even better and to take concrete steps to achieve it.
1: Ale też do tego, abyśmy podjęli konkretne działania w taki sposób, co jeszcze możemy zrobić?
0: The minister said, Polsatsport.pl reported. His last phrase quoted here referred to the upcoming 2028 Summer Games in Los Angeles, as well as the 2028 European Athletics Championships, which will be held 1 month before the Olympics in Poland's southern city of Chorzów.

0: You are listening to Polish Radio External Service Broadcasting from Warsaw. This is Offside, a show presenting the latest Poland-centric news from the world of sports, accompanied by a curated selection of ear-worthy Polish tunes. One of such, in my humble opinion, is Terapia, a therapy by Lukas Flint, which has just faded out in the background, opening doors for today's second topic. The European Swimming Championships in Paris concluded on August 16th. And Team Poland returned home with two medals, a gold for Katarzyna Wasik in the 50-meter freestyle and a bronze for Justyna Kozan in the 400-meter individual medley. Kozan, a 22-year-old born in the United States to Polish parents and trained there, achieved a time of 4.36.47 in the final, trailing 2.05 seconds behind Ireland's Ellen Walsh, who won the race, and 1.35 seconds behind runner-up Briton Amalie Smith. With her result in the final, Justyna Kozan broke the national record. As she emphasized speaking for Polish radio after her medal-winning performance, between training sessions she's been learning Polish.
1: I'm actually learning. My parents are teaching me at home. I'm trying to learn. It's bardzo trudno, ale keep learning everything, and hopefully I'll be fluent.
0: The other Polish medal of the event and the country's only gold was won by Katarzyna Wasik, who unexpectedly triumphed in the 50-meter freestyle. The 33-year-old Polish veteran who trains in the USA was the oldest competitor in the final. After the start, Wasik emerged first and sprinted to the opposite wall in stunning style, never giving up the lead. With her final time of 23.84 seconds, she also set a national record, 0.11 seconds better than the one she so far held. Speaking for Polish radio after landing in Warsaw, Wasik underlined the importance of winning this European Championships gold. I still can't believe what happened, even though I've already gotten used to having this medal. I'm definitely still filled with emotion and pride, first and foremost that I rose to the challenge and I did it. I was truly focused on my distance and, in all honesty, I simply wanted to swim my best, to show my true self. Before the start, I said, Lord, just give me what I'm prepared for. When I saw the results board, I couldn't believe it. It was truly beautiful.
2: Nie mogłam w to uwierzyć, naprawdę. To było coś pięknego.
0: In total, Polish swimmers reached 9 finals in Paris and broke 3 national records. Despite this, the president of the Polish Swimming Association, Otylia Jędrzejczak, did not hide the opinion that the result of Poles could and should have been a little better.
3: I
0: cannot say that I am not happy because we returned with two medals, including a gold. However, I cannot say I am 100% satisfied either, because I believe our team was capable of much more. Of course, we had many obstacles this year. For example, Jakub Majerski is just returning from a 3-month injury, and although he showed he's on the right track, he's still some way from performing at a level that would put him in the medal zone.
3: Żeby pływać, powiedzmy, tam w strefie medalowej.
0: Team Poland will have one more chance to shine on an international stage in 2026 at the 25-meter pool World Aquatics Swimming Championships, which will be held in December in China's Beijing. This report brings us across the finish line of today's Offside. Your host was Marcin Matuszewski. Thank you for listening. We'll be back next week. And to wrap up today's episode in style, let's conclude with a 2024 released tune by Jarecki and Robert Cichy titled Kochanie, My Love.

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0: This is news from Poland, coming to you from Warsaw. It's Friday, August 21st. My name is Marcin Matuszewski. Welcome to our English service broadcast, starting with current affairs. Coming up in the magazine today: Polish services detain a man suspected of planning an attack on prominent politicians.
1: The 23-year-old will undergo psychological and psychiatric evaluations to check for any mental health disorders. Authorities are also investigating whether he was acting under the influence of foreign intelligence agencies.
0: Poland introduces new emergency alert procedures.
2: We decided that when the missiles were launched,

0: launched and reached Ukrainian territory, alerts were sent to the inhabitants of the eastern regions of Poland regarding this massive missile attack on Ukraine while waiting for possible information from the air services on whether such missiles were approaching the Polish border.
1: That and more coming up. First, though, let's take a look at the headlines. Polish president blocks government's bid to ban pseudomedical practices. Israel closes probe into killing of Polish aid worker, Poland summons ambassador. Two Polish football clubs take big leads in Europa League qualifying. Poland's president has refused to sign legislation dubbed Lex Charlatan, sought to restrict pseudomedical practices that can endanger patients. The new law was supposed to give the patient rights ombudsman new powers to combat medical misinformation and bogus therapies. Under the government legislation, pseudomedical practices would be prohibited when they involve providing health services that could cause bodily harm, illness, or death when performed by someone who is not a medical professional. The legislation would also prohibit offering or using diagnostic or treatment methods that are not recognized as health services while misleading patients into believing that these methods have medically recognized properties. The restrictions would apply in particular to the diagnosis or treatment of cancer, serious incurable diseases and mental disorders. Nawrocki said legislation's goal was legitimate but questioned whether the proposed enforcement measures were proportionate and provided adequate legal protections. The purpose of this law is right, but the measures proposed in it may prove to be a problem, as pointed out by many patient organizations, employers and associations that send their letters to the president's office. The government has grouped as the so-called charlatans both true pseudo-medical madmen who pose a real threat to health and thousands of legitimate Polish businesses and individuals involved in herbalism, health nutrition and complementary medicine.
2: Zajmujących się zielarstwem, zdrowym odżywianiem czy medycyną komplementarną.
1: The president argued in a social media video justifying his move. Arguing that some of the bill's provisions could violate constitutional rights, President Karol Nawrocki said on Thursday he would instead refer the government-backed bill to the Constitutional Tribunal for review. Critics say the president's decision means the measure will never take effect because the opposition-controlled constitutional court is certain to side with Nawrocki, a fierce critic of the government. Poland's centrist coalition government sees the constitutional tribunal as illegitimate because of unlawful judicial appointments made when the right-wing Law and Justice Party was in power from 2015 to 2023. President Nawrocki said that to resolve the stalemate, he was drafting his own legislation, including amendments to the criminal code to target people who deliberately discourage patients from scientifically proven medical treatment for profit or other benefits. Both the timeline and the exact wording of the president's project remains unknown, though.
3: I would be able to understand if the president, wanting to somehow show that he's on the side of entrepreneurs, signed the act and then sent it to the tribunal for further review. In such a situation, this act would already take effect and allow the appropriate services to act. Meanwhile, the result of the president's decision is that this act will not yet work and various fraudsters will continue to extract huge amounts of money from desperate patients whom, let's be honest, our medicine is not always able to help at all or quickly enough. Commented political scientist Wojciech Mości-Brodzki, adding that he is surprised and disgusted by the president's refusal to sign the amended Act on Patients' Rights and the Patient's Ombudsman. Prime Minister Donald Tusk also sharply criticized the president's decision, saying Nawrocki had sided with people who exploit patients rather than protecting those who are ill. It is hard to believe, but Karol Nawrocki has blocked a law protecting patients from fraud, extortion and dangerous unproven therapies, Tusk wrote in a social media post. Instead of standing with the sick, he stood with the charlatans, the prime minister concluded. Israel's military has said it is closing its case into

0: an Israeli strike that killed a Polish aid worker, prompting Poland to summon Israel's ambassador. The Israeli military told the Associated Press news agency it had completed a review of 150 cases examining soldiers' conduct during the war against Hamas, which began in October 2023. Among the findings, the army said it would open an internal criminal investigation into the January 2024 death of Hind Rajab, a 5-year-old girl killed along with relatives by the Israeli troops while trying to flee Gaza City. The army also said it would investigate the deaths of 15 Palestinian medics and aid workers, including 8 members of the Palestinian Red Crescent, who were killed in March last year when Israeli soldiers fired on a convoy of rescue vehicles. The victims' bodies and their wrecked vehicles were later found buried at the scene. At the same time, the military said it would not pursue charges over 3 other attacks that killed workers from the World Central Kitchen and Doctors Without Borders aid groups. The Associated Press reported that the announcement made no mention of other high-profile incidents, including a strike on a hospital in southern Gaza that killed 5 journalists in August 2025. The decision to close the World Central Kitchen case drew swift protest from Poland, whose national Damian Sobol was among 7 aid workers killed when Israeli forces struck a WCK convoy on April 1, 2024. The dead also included British and Australian nationals, a dual US-Canadian citizen, and a Palestinian driver. World Central Kitchen suspended its Gaza operations after the attack. Poland's foreign ministry said it received news of the closure with great disappointment and summoned Israel's ambassador to Warsaw. The ministry added it pressed Israel to hand over all the necessary explanations and materials requested by Polish investigators, adding that a separate Polish investigation led by prosecutors in Sobol's hometown of Przemyśl remains open and was extended through October. Moving on to sports, Poland's Lech Poznań and Jagiellonia Białystok took commanding leads in the decisive 4th qualifying round of the UEFA Europa League, putting the Polish clubs within reach of the competition's league phase. Jagiellonia routed Georgia's Iberia Tbilisi 4-0 at home on Thursday, while Lech trashed Swiss champions FC Thun 7-0 in Poznań. The latter score was the biggest win ever recorded by a Polish club in any of the continental competitions. The scoreline in Białystok did not fully reflect the match, with the visitors creating chances both early and late. Jagiellonia was fortunate to keep a clean sheet, Poland's pub news agency reported. Lech was more dominant against Thun, opening the score in the 10th minute and leading 5-0 already as the halftime whistle was blown. A 6th goal followed right after the game was resumed, and the Polish club completed the route in the 79th minute. Two other Polish clubs are competing in the 4th qualifying round of the UEFA Conference League. Górnik Zabrze lost 2-3 at home to France's AS Monaco on Thursday, while Raków Częstochowa drew 2-0 away at Croatia's Hajduk Split in their first leg match. The second legs are scheduled for August 27th. You are tuned to Polish Radio and this is our weekday current affairs magazine. My name is Marcin Matuszewski and I am your host in Warsaw. A 23-year-old man was arrested in southeastern Poland for posting a Telegram message calling for a coordinated attack on leading Polish politicians. Authorities are currently evaluating his actual intent, potential links to extremist organizations and psychiatric state, Piotr Urbaniak reports.
1: Polish Central Cybercrime Bureau officers detained a 23-year-old man suspected of planning a terrorist attack on prominent Polish politicians. He faces a possible sentence of up to 20 years in prison. Officers from the Kraków affiliate found a disturbing post on a Telegram group focused on firearms. Its author expressed frustration with Poland's political climate and sought, quote, as many people as possible to conduct a meticulously coordinated attack on over a dozen public figures who have been terrorizing our country. He referred to the Civic Coalition and Law and Justice, the two largest Polish parties, saying that, quote, with this duopoly in power, we'll vanish within the next 20 years. He asked for, quote, serious offers from people willing to implement huge changes, because that's how you make history. Speaking with Polish radio, terrorism expert Paulina

Piasecka shared her insights on the suspect's profile. The phrasing of this message, noting that the attack targeted representatives of the political duopoly, indicates that this man's dissatisfaction, to put it mildly, was systemic.

0: A prosecutor present during the operation charged him with preparing crimes against peace and humanity, war crimes, and publicly inciting others to commit a crime. Officers brought a dog trained to detect explosives, but the search did not reveal any dangerous materials. Terrorism expert Andrzej Mroczek discussed the future course of action in an interview with Polish radio. The 23-year-old will undergo psychological and psychiatric evaluations to check for any mental health disorders. Authorities are also investigating whether he has ties to paramilitary groups, political factions, or if he was acting under the influence of foreign intelligence agencies. Mroczek also told Polish radio that the arrest was carried out under the Anti-Terrorism Act and then proceeded to explain the mechanics behind it. It applies to emergency situations where hard evidence to charge a specific suspect with planning a terrorist attack is not required. Instead, intelligence gathered through operational and reconnaissance activities is sufficient. The Act allows prosecutors to authorize searches and order detentions based on the suspicion of terrorist planning. In this case, the court granted the prosecutor's request for a 30-day detention. The 23-year-old admitted to posting the message and claimed he did not intend to harm anyone. He said he published it online, quote, out of stupidity. For News from Poland, I'm Piotr Urbaniak.
1: 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Still to come, Polish man finds a giant amber while cleaning a beach.
2: While checking the things that had become tangled in the net, I pulled out a few sticks and was worried I might find something dead in there. But look what I actually found, a half kilogram piece of amber.
1: And we are going to learn about the Polish princess who became Queen of Scandinavia.
3: Many pretenders sought her hand in marriage. She refused, and sometimes she even burned those who sought her affection alive.
1: First, though, following the latest Russian missile incident in the country's eastern region, Poland has introduced a new procedure for warning residents of potential cross-border threats. Ada Janiszewska has the details.
4: On Thursday morning, Poland's Government Center for Security, RCB, sent SMS alerts to residents of potentially affected districts in the Lublin and Podkarpatskie provinces, warning of a massive air attack in western Ukraine. The alert was sent for the first time in connection with a large-scale air attack taking place on Ukrainian territory. Approximately an hour later, the RCB sent a second message informing residents that the alert had been cancelled. The change in procedure follows an incident in the early hours of July 30th, when a Russian missile fell and exploded in a field near Tarnawa Kolonia in the Lublin region, eastern Poland, Deputy Interior Minister Wiesław Szczepański told Polish radio.
5: We decided that when the missiles were launched and reached Ukrainian territory, alerts were sent to the inhabitants of the eastern regions of Poland regarding this massive missile attack on Ukraine while waiting for possible information from the air services on whether such missiles were approaching the Polish border.
4: Under the new approach, RCB warnings are to be issued to whenever there is a risk that a missile targeting western Ukraine could enter Polish airspace. The aim is to give residents who may be exposed to such a threat more time to respond. Rather than waiting for an object to cross into Polish territory, authorities can now issue an alert when intelligence and situational assessment indicate a credible risk. The procedure also allows authorities to respond if the level of danger increases, Szczepański explained.
5: Previously, we implemented these alerts whenever a missile crossed the Polish border or when the Air Force notified us to do so. Now we want to implement them whenever the Air Force wants to scramble aircraft due to a threat of a missile crossing the Polish border. This may result in alerts being sent more frequently.
4: The RCB alert is Poland's nationwide emergency SMS notification system. It is intended for situations in which there is a potential direct threat to life or health affecting a large area. The system operates around the clock and receives information from government ministries, the police,

0: the state fire service, the border guard, and other public institutions. Based on assessments of potential threats, the RCB can decide whether an alert should be sent to people in affected areas. RCB spokesperson Piotr Błaszczyk noted that there is no closed list of circumstances in which the system can be used. However, as he noted, before issuing a statement, the services must assess the situation. Should similar situations arise in the future, this procedure will be implemented as follows: a warning about a potential threat to Ukrainian territory, followed by an appeal if the Air Operations Center determines the threat has passed.
1: Według COP-u, według Centrum Operacji Powietrznych minie.
0: The warnings are also intended to reach public media, allowing authorities to communicate information through additional channels. The new procedure was introduced after a Russian missile fell on a field near Tarnowa Kolonia in Lublin province during the night of July 29th to 30th. The incident highlighted the risk created by Russia's continuing attacks on Ukraine, particularly when strikes occur relatively close to Poland's border. Prime Minister Donald Tusk has announced that the issue will be discussed at a press conference.
2: The Ministry of Internal Affairs, the Government Center for Security, and the Ministry of National Defense are preparing a detailed report and proposed changes.
0: As you know, on Thursday, very massive attacks took place on Ukrainian territory. Our fighter jets were scrambled, but fortunately, our airspace was not violated. The review comes as Poland seeks to strengthen its ability to warn civilians about threats connected with the war in neighboring Ukraine. The government's objective is to ensure that residents receive timely and understandable information while avoiding unnecessary alarm. For News from Poland, I'm Ada Janiszewska.
3: You are listening to News from Poland, coming your way from Warsaw. A man cleaning abandoned fishing nets from a beach on Poland's Baltic coast has had an unexpected reward when he discovered a massive piece of amber hidden among the rubbish. Michał Owczarek has the story.
4: Alongside his pets, a goose, a duck and a dog, Dariusz Brzeski has for years been clearing the so-called ghost nets, abandoned fishing gear that can trap and kill fish, birds and marine mammals. But as he picked through the litter this week, he was stunned to come across a half-kilo chunk of amber. In a video he recorded at Poland's Hel Peninsula, he recounted the moment thusly. While checking the things that had become tangled in the net, I pulled out a few sticks and was worried I might find something dead in there. But look what I actually found, a half kilogram piece of amber. It's truly incredible, and there's a good chance it contains some kind of inclusions. It feels very symbolic to me. This little reward was hiding in a place everyone else had simply ignored. People have amazing equipment for searching for amber, while we were just cleaning rubbish off the beach. As the saying goes, one man's trash is another man's treasure. Large pieces of amber can command thousands, with exceptional specimens potentially reaching tens of thousands, depending on their color, clarity and shape. But for Brzeski, their discovery is about more than money. The tangled nets highlight the dangers faced by Baltic wildlife when fishing gear is abandoned at sea. Pointing at the ghost nets he had collected, Brzeski said many fish and birds must have died caught in it. This thing is incredibly deadly. It didn't just trap that piece of amber. There must be around 20 different kinds of fishing net tangled up in it. There's no doubt that many fish and birds must have died here. And it had been drifting around for years before I finally pulled it out. And I think it's a good reminder that doing something worthwhile can sometimes bring an unexpected reward.
5: Dobrze robić coś dobrego, że nagroda może nas spotkać.

0: The Polish coastal city of Gdańsk is currently home to the largest lump of amber in the world, according to the Guinness Book of Records. Weighing in at 68.2 kilograms, the block can be found in the city's Amber Museum. The Baltic region, where Gdańsk is located, is home to the world's largest known deposits of amber, fossilized tree resin, although the boulder in question actually comes from Indonesia, says Waldemar Osowski, director of the Amber Museum.
1: The idea to create an amber museum came from our desire to have the most precious amber pieces made in our city to remain here and be a magnet attracting people to visit Gdańsk and the museum. Really, near on 40% of our collection are gifts and donations from people who love amber and work with it and want to promote its beauty, as well as the beautiful objects produced and designed by Polish makers.
0: Amber enthusiasts often descend on Poland's Baltic beaches following periods of strong winds and large waves. It's thought that the best time to find good hauls is during the first hours after a storm, before larger crowds begin to appear. Most pieces of amber that are found are only small fragments, but sometimes items weighing several dozen grams are found. Reporting for News from Poland, I'm Michał Owczarek.
2: And finally, in the magazine today, we will learn about the Polish princess who became Queen of Scandinavia. Świętosława Piastówna was the daughter of Poland's first historical ruler and sister to one of the country's greatest kings, Bolesław the Brave. Her real influence, however, was felt far from home in the courts of Scandinavia, where she became known as Sigrid the Haughty. Her son would go on to build an empire stretching across England, Denmark, Sweden, and Norway. To learn more about this extraordinary figure, Agnieszka Łaszczuk spoke to Tomasz Borowski, historian, archaeologist, and researcher at the Museum of Polish History.
3: Let's start with the basics. Who was Sigrid the Haughty?
4: It is one of the most mysterious stories of early medieval history in Poland. We know that the first Polish prince, the founder of Poland, of the Polish state, Mieszko I, had a daughter. And we know that this daughter was married off to a Danish ruler, to Sven Forkbeard. And we also know that she was the mother of Cnut the Great, who was one of the greatest, most remarkable figure of early medieval period in Northern Europe. He was sometimes called the Emperor of the North because he created a state that combined Scandinavia, Norway, Denmark, and Sweden together with England, which he conquered. So we know that one of the greatest rulers of the northern seas in the early medieval period was sort of half Polish, that his grandfather was Mieszko I. These are facts. But because we're talking about very early period, late 10th century, early 11th century, there are also many theories and many historical sources that are difficult to align to each other. So what I told you just are facts, but there are also many other suppositions, mostly drawn from Scandinavian sagas, which are written testimonies of songs and poetry, often written in the 11th century, but then we know it from versions from the 14th or even 15th century, so they're 300, 400 years later. So we know of various stories of the Slavic princess that lived in Scandinavia in the 11th century, but we're not 100% sure whether this is one person or just a poetic conglomerate of various different princesses who Scandinavian poets, including in Iceland, just merged to create one character. But certainly one Piast princess had a very good and prosperous career in Scandinavia in the early 11th century.
3: And from what we know, she went on to become Queen of England as well. How did that come about?
4: Yes, even though originally she started off as the Queen of Denmark, married with Sven Forkbeard, her son, she had two sons, Harald and Cnut. Her son, Cnut the Great, completed the conquest of England in the early 11th century and crowned himself King of England. So in this sense, she was mother of the King of England. And in this sense, we can call her Queen of England, although she didn't go through official process of canonization. Generally speaking, a Scandinavian and English perspective on this is different than Polish one, because Polish historians, because Poland had close relations with the Holy Roman Empire, Polish historians are very keen on tracing whether someone was a king or a prince, because a king would have to have permission from the Pope or from the Emperor. In Scandinavia and in England, it was a

0: like that. Any ruler was called king. You can be king of Northumbria, king of Essex. In this sense, Polish princess can be called queen of England, but this is according to sort of English or Scandinavian standards, because the Pope or the Emperor would never agree to it. But she was certainly mother of the king of England, and she certainly had big influence in the English and Danish court at the time. We know this because there is a 11th century poem, a Scandinavian poem, in which poet Skald addresses Canute and his mother, most likely, and promises that they will drink together in the conquered London. So we most likely, 99%, she lived in London for a time, and her daughter supported Winchester. We know this for a fact because in the Winchester Cathedral, there's a document that records that Santa Slawe, a sister of Canute the Great, was one of the patrons of the Winchester Abbey. This is a royal abbey. Anglo-Saxon kings are buried there. And Santa Slawe was almost certainly daughter of our Polish princess, queen.
1: You mentioned that Sigrid appears in Norse sagas and oral traditions. Could you tell us how these sources actually portray her?
0: There are sort of two types of documents that we can use to trace the biography, to recreate the biography of the Polish Piast princess, Świętosława or Sigryta. One are the sort of hardcore documents and chronicles. These are sort of the backbone of what we know, but they are very scant, very few. The Santa Slawe from Winchester, that's what I mentioned before. However, there is another whole category of sources, and these are Scandinavian sagas, most likely written already in, or formulated already in the 11th century, but we know them from versions from the 13th, 14th century. Sometimes even 15th century. They often mention sometimes a Slavic princess, which they call Gunhilda. Sometimes they mention a wife of Sven Forkbeard and they call her Sigrida. So we think that maybe this Gunhilda and Sigrida is the same character as our Piast princess. However, it's also possible that the stories that we are told about her are a conglomerate of several biographies of different Slavic princesses. The sagas are very vivid in their descriptions. So we know, for example, that this Slavic princess, that she, for example, refused many pretenders who sought her affection. Once her husband, in this case, we are told this is the king of Sweden, Eric, once he died, many pretenders sought her hand in marriage, and she refused, and sometimes she even burned those who sought her affection alive. So in these Scandinavian sagas, she's a very strong character with strong will, and she actually inspires men to go to war and sometimes kills them.
2: This report by Agnieszka Łaszczuk brings us to the end of today's News from Poland Current Affairs magazine. Do stay with us for more, though, as Polish Radio External Service broadcast continues. 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Your host was Marcin Matuszewski. Stay tuned.
3: Jocięce Warsaw. Polish fusion. Polski fusion. The Polish palate. The Polish quest for taste. Pierogi. Pizza. Kebab. Molecular cuisine. Tales from the Polish kitchen with Agnieszka Bilawska, Elżbieta Krajewska.
4: Hello.
3: Hello, everyone. It maybe is not yet this time of the year. However, we've already run out of young potatoes. So it's time for those who are this year's, but still not the old huge ones. And the thing is that the love of Poles for things with the potatoes is huge. We all know that. We love potatoes. And one of such is the ever-present placek ziemniaczany, which is a potato fritter.
5: A potato pancake.
3: Pancake, yes. And this is, of course, made out of raw, very finely grated potatoes.
5: That depends, the fine grating.
3: Yes, I was the first idea is the finely grated ones, and then you have to sieve them because you have to let out all the water and the starch. So you get rid of the water, but you put in the starch that remains at the bottom, and you mix it together with the grated potatoes. You add an egg, and here again it is optional. You do add an onion, finely grated, or you do not?
5: Well, I think the basic recipe does call for a grated onion, but there are those of us who will eat a potato pancake with

0: sugar.
1: And fresh cream.
0: Sometimes, yes. Yeah. Also, some of us just eat it with sugar. Although I think those who do don't object to the onion if it's there anyway.
1: This is true. So this is the classic. Mm-hmm. Another version is the one which is not so finely grated. It is grated, but on the, as we say in Poland, big eyes of the of the thing, and then of course they have a different structure, but more or less the idea of I mean the recipe is more or less the same. You have to fry it in fat, and this that it has to be quite an amount of fat.
0: Mm, it has to be crispy.
1: Because they have to be crispy, because if you, do not pour more than 5-6 spoonfuls of oil, then they stick.
0: Mm-hmm. And quite simply.
1: There is nothing to it. So we are now starting to prepare the placki ziemniaczane, because this is the time when the not young but still new potatoes, they have this very particular softness and juiciness, which is lovely in the potato pancakes. So even though it's not autumn, because well, one would think that this is an autumny dish,
0: comfort food.
1: Yes,
0: yeah.
1: It still is something which is very much favored by us Poles, and we eat them. Frankly, it's usually we eat them very often for obiad, which is our like post-lunch thing, usually somewhere midday. And we eat them, as you said, with sugar, but there are also those who love them with cream cheese and sprinkled with a spring onion and salt. And there are also those versions which have some meaty sauces to go with the pancakes, or for example mushroom sauces.
0: Mm-hmm. Well, not to mention ketchup.
1: Oh yes,
0: yeah, there's that part of the population who will eat them with ketchup. I think we're always on the lookout for new potatoes at the start of the season. This is a sort of big thing when they do appear. And we, of course, we hate scraping them, but it's a no-no to peel them. We eat them with the lashings of butter and chopped dill. And, yeah, well, it is a thing when they come in. But then they start to get boring after a while, and yes, there are those who actually don't like new potatoes, although I can't imagine how that may be, but yes, some people just don't like them. They don't like the structure. And the moment when you can actually peel them and not scrape them is about now. Mm-hmm. So this is also the time when we start we've been making potato pancakes since the beginning of the potato season, but this is the time when they consistency of the potato is starting to be perfect for the pancake. We do call them pancakes. They are a bit rather to the size of the American pancake. I think when you said fritters, you are quite right. They're not the size of the whole pan, although if you have them with a meaty sauce, usually they are. We have our fads, we have our fashions, we have our beliefs, which is the only proper pancake. And as we mentioned, there's the camp who eats them with sugar, and there's the camp who thinks that's a sacrilege. So well, there it is. But I don't think we made the Taste Atlas ranking with our potato pancakes, although we eat them so much. Oh, and you mentioned that grater. When we grate them thicker, they turn out a bit more colourful. So to speak, in the pan, they're not so well blended.
1: They're not so well blended, yes. You have a different structure. And to follow that fashion, Poles have now also turned to sweet potato pancakes, which are, well, grated definitely roughly, because of the health option of the sweet potato. And in the same way, we prepare the potatoes, the pancakes with curry.

0: courgettes, for example. And these two have to be first sort of like on a sieve because they have a lot of water. I mean, the courgettes, so we have to deprive them of this huge amount of water. And this is another substitute of the regular potato pancake. We are experimenting. We are also very proud of our sauerkraut and potato pancakes. This is something which comes, I think, from definitely from the east of Poland, but it is also delightful. So grated potatoes together with finely chopped sauerkraut, and on the pan they go, and this is also lovely. So there are very many options. As I said, we do love our potatoes, and we prepare an enormous amount of things with potatoes.
1: We also have potato pancakes, probably the crunchier version with cream and salmon, which is a nice dinner dish as well. The courgettes, that's a difficult one, actually. It seems so easy, but because they have so much water, then you have sort of to juggle the proper amount of flour, because they do need flour to be fried properly, and the proper amount of flour and eggs to go in them. So they don't turn out too doughy, that they're nice and light, because that's a really, really nice light version of pancakes. The sweet potatoes are nice because we think they're actually healthy.
0: Yes, that's true. Well, if they are, let them be. Anyway, it is still a potato, and we've turned to sweet potatoes. Some time ago, they were not to be bought here in this country. Nowadays, you find them in each and every
1: love them.
0: Fruits and vegetable stalls. Of course, time is running out, so we have to say goodbye.
1: Bye-bye.
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Welcome to Offside, the program bringing you the latest news from the world of Polish sport, interweaved with a selection of classy tunes made in Poland. My name is Marcin Matuszewski and I am your host in this episode, substituting for Danuta Isler. In today's show, we will recap two recently concluded continental events, the European Athletics Championships in Birmingham, UK, and the European Aquatics Championships in Paris, France. First, though, for a good start, let's listen to Bezsenne Noce, The Sleepless Nights, a tune by Warsaw rockabilly group

0: The 2026 European Athletics Championships concluded on Sunday in Birmingham, UK, and Team Poland returned home with 8 medals, 6 silver and 2 bronze. The silvers came from Klaudia Kazimierska in the women's 1500 meters run, Katarzyna Zdziebło in the women's marathon race walk, Pia Skrzyszowska in the women's 100 meters hurdles, Ewa Swoboda in the women's 100 meters dash, Natalia Bukowiecka in the women's 400 meters and Maria Żodzik in the women's high jump. The Polish women's 4x100 meters relay team of Krystyna Cimanowska, Magdalena Stefanowicz, Skrzyszowska and Swoboda took bronze, while the only male medalist for Poland was Jakub Szymański, who was third in the men's 110 meters hurdles. Polish Athletics Association chief Sebastian Chmara described the display as a highly successful campaign for the country, speaking for Poland's state news agency PAP after the event's closing ceremony.
1: How do I assess our performance?
2: Well, when we discussed it in your studio before the event started, we all agreed it won't be an easy one for Poland and that these championships may be more difficult than the ones in Rome 2 years ago. Meanwhile, in 2024 we had 6 medals and here we brought home 8, so I think that our display was a positive surprise for everyone. Of course, we are all a bit sad that we didn't win any gold. And this is especially painful in the case of Pia Skrzyszowska, who missed it by just 1/1000 of a second. But despite that, I think that Poland's display at the 2026 European Athletics Championships should be considered a great success. A similar opinion was expressed by the Polish Athletics Association vice chief Tomasz Majewski, who on Monday spoke to a Polish radio reporter when Team Poland landed in Warsaw.
3: We are happy because, looking back, in all honesty, we were expecting a little less. Of course, we were hoping for a gold medal though, and in this regard we fell a bit short. We were very close, but we lacked a bit of luck, which was the case also in a few instances where we finished just off the podium. In previous years it often seemed we had lots of luck, but this time it was our rivals who were favored by fate. But that's how it is in sport. So we have to be happy with what we managed to achieve and look to the future.
4: Tak to jest w sporcie, ale trzeba się cieszyć z tego, co jest i patrzeć w przyszłość.
0: 7 out of 8 Polish medals were claimed by female athletes, and Ewa Swoboda related to this fact, speaking for Polish radio upon her arrival in Poland. Athletics is a woman, and I am very proud of us girls for achieving everything we did, but it's no surprise, as everyone knows that women are the better sex. Naturally, I am just joking, but I don't know, maybe this simply wasn't the Polish boys' time, and these things happen. Maybe in some time there will come a season when it's the girls who won't be winning any medals and boys will be grabbing one after another. But for now, everything has worked out so that Polish athletics is all about women.

0: Lekkoatletyka kobieta mi stoi.
1: On Tuesday, the Polish athletes were hosted at the country's Sports and Tourism Ministry, where they were welcomed by the institution's head, Jakub Rutnicki.
2: Chcieliśmy wam bardzo podziękować. Jesteśmy bardzo z was dumni.
1: We'd like to thank you. Thank you very much. We are very proud of you and of the way you represented our beloved homeland during the European Championships. It was a very good start. Our medal count is a source of great pride, but the same goes for the numerous good non-medal results, which also helped Poland to achieve its impressive 7th place in the championship's overall point ranking. All of this is cause for optimism, but also a reason for us to work together with the Polish Athletics Association to consider what we can do to make things even better and to take concrete steps to achieve it.
2: Ale też do tego, abyśmy podjęli konkretne działania w taki sposób, co jeszcze możemy zrobić?
1: The minister said, Polsatsport.pl reported. His last phrase quoted here referred to the upcoming 2028 Summer Games in Los Angeles, as well as the 2028 European Athletics Championships, which will be held 1 month before the Olympics in Poland's southern city of Chorzów.

You are listening to Polish Radio External Service Broadcasting from Warsaw. This is Offside, a show presenting the latest Poland-centric news from the world of sports, accompanied by a curated selection of earworthy Polish tunes. One of such, in my humble opinion, is Terapia, a Therapy by Lukas Flint, which has just faded out in the background, opening doors for today's second topic. The European Swimming Championships in Paris concluded on August 16th. And Team Poland returned home with two medals,

0: A gold for Katarzyna Wasicki in the 50-meter freestyle and a bronze for Justyna Kozan in the 400-meter individual medley. Kozan, a 22-year-old born in the United States to Polish parents and trained there, achieved a time of 4.36.47 in the final, trailing 2.05 seconds behind Ireland's Ellen Walsh, who won the race, and 1.35 seconds behind runner-up Briton Amalie Smith. With her result in the final, Justyna Kozan broke the national record, as she emphasized speaking for Polish radio after her medal-winning performance. Between training sessions, she's been learning Polish.
1: I'm actually learning. My parents are teaching me at home. I'm trying to learn. It's bardzo trudno, ale yeah, keep learning and everything, and hopefully I'll be fluent.
0: The other Polish medal of the event and the country's only gold was won by Katarzyna Wasicki, who unexpectedly triumphed in the 50-meter freestyle. The 33-year-old Polish veteran who trains in the USA was the oldest competitor in the final. After the start, Wasicki emerged first and sprinted to the opposite wall in stunning style, never giving up the lead. With her final time of 23.84 seconds, she also set a national record, 0.11 seconds better than the one she so far held. Speaking for Polish radio after landing in Warsaw, Wasicki underlined the importance of winning this European Championships gold. I still can't believe what happened, even though I've already gotten used to having this medal. I'm definitely still filled with emotion and pride, first and foremost that I rose to the challenge and I did it. I was truly focused on my distance, and in all honesty, I simply wanted to swim my best to show my true self. Before the start, I said, Lord, just give me what I'm prepared for. When I saw the results board, I couldn't believe it. It was truly beautiful.
2: Nie mogę w to uwierzyć, naprawdę. To było coś pięknego.
0: In total, Polish swimmers reached 9 finals in Paris and broke 3 national records. Despite this, the president of the Polish Swimming Association, Otylia Jędrzejczak, did not hide the opinion that the result of polls could and should have been a little better. I cannot say that I am not happy because we returned with 2 medals, including a gold. However, I cannot say I am 100% satisfied either, because I believe our team was capable of much more. Of course, we had many obstacles this year. For example, Jakub Majerski is just returning from a 3-month injury, and although he showed he's on the right track, he's still some way from performing at a level that would put him in the medal zone.
2: Żeby pływać, powiedzmy, tam w strefie medalowej.
0: Team Poland will have one more chance to shine on an international stage in 2026 at the 25-meter pool World Aquatics Swimming Championships, which will be held in December in China's Beijing. This report brings us across the finish line of today's Offside. Your host was Marcin Matuszewski. Thank you for listening. We'll be back next week. And to wrap up today's episode in style, let's conclude with a 2024 released tune by Jarecki and Robert Cichy titled Kochanie, My Love.

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1: This is Patrick Trompis with a letter from Poland. This week, waiting at borders. Limbo is a Catholic quote-unquote place born out of wedlock from theological loopholes. There is heaven, there is hell, there is purgatory, the waiting room. But what of the saints who were born before Christ? Their souls awaited his redemption in limbo and were freed upon Christ's death and resurrection. This is the limbo of the fathers, limbus patrum. And what of the infants who died without baptism? For them, the limbo of the infants, limbus puerorum. Limbus is Latin for an edge, a border or boundary. You wait at the border. In Polish it is otchłań, the abyss. Now this element of Catholicism is not loved in Poland, insofar as ordinary Catholics have even heard of it. I've often witnessed people being moved by infant graves in cemeteries, and heard the comment that the idea that the souls of those infants are in an eternal waiting room strikes Polish people as cruel. I think the idea that infants are naturally innocent outweighs the religious conviction come hubris that they only regain innocence at baptism. The idea of limbo is almost a paradigm of fanaticism. It patches up your theological theory, but at the cost of cruel consequences in human terms. In those situations, we should, like good empiricists, drop the theory.

0: Strictly speaking, limbo was never a Catholic doctrine, but a theological speculation associated most with Augustine. Neither, therefore, has it been abandoned, as you sometimes hear. The International Theological Commission published the, quote, Hope of Salvation of Infants Who Die Without Being Baptized in 2007. It refers to limbo as a possible theological hypothesis, but also mentions that the 1992 Catechism does not mention it at all and directs Catholics towards hope in God's mercy. Limbo is in limbo, you might say. Another group made to wait for salvation are also amongst the most innocent, refugees. I remember Chechenian families in Warsaw's South Prague district, granted refugee status as a result of the First and Second Wars of Russia against Chechnya. On the one hand, I have fond memories of seeing elderly Polish women making friends with Chechenian women and finding similarities between being Catholic and being Muslim. But I also remember the oddities of the law on refugees, especially that they were not allowed to work for several months at least, at the same time being supported by the Polish state. Not only did this combination of generosity and strictness maximize the cost to the Polish taxpayer, it also left the Chechens with nothing to do all day. Some started to import leather jackets illegally, to earn money of course, but also just to have some occupation. In a similar way, a friend from Saudi Arabia has just been granted long-term residence in the UK after 4 years of waiting and not being allowed to work, living at the UK's expense, and turned into an argument for nationalism. She's a trainee doctor, something the UK needs very much, so the situation is even more perverse. The only rationale I could find is that states believe that allowing people to work legally and quickly would act as an incentive for more to apply. Last week, I was more than a witness to such waiting as we returned to Warsaw from our summer holiday. There were three queues at passport control at Warsaw's Chopin Airport. We might dub them Heaven, Hell and Purgatory. The quickest queue was for EU biometric passport holders, who went through the automatic gates. The entire queue, maybe 100 people at the start, went through the several gates in around 10 minutes. Then there was the queue for those from outside the European Union, the sinners. Their queue was long, but several staff members were assigned to process their entry, and so it shortened as quickly as our queue, the one for EU non-biometric passport holders and those with children under the age of 12. These children, our innocents, had to be individually, quote-unquote, interrogated by a lone border control guard. He tried to engage each and every child in a simple conversation, somehow believing that this established that they had not been kidnapped. He spoke to my four-year-old. Luca? He asked. Luca didn't respond. So he held out his palm and said, Will you give me five? My son knows this greeting from play school, so half-heartedly responded. I know this procedure is implemented in many countries, but someone needs to come up with a less idiotic gotcha test. Who is going to be more coached than a child taken illegally abroad by one parent in a bitter divorce dispute? Probably the most typical situation here. When we meet St. Peter at the pearly gates, holding the keys like Herbert's valley guard or our border guard, with his hand on the open gate button, it will be the sinners who have their prayers learnt and memorized.
1: 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High Note, a subjective review of the music scene in Poland with Elżbieta Krajewska. Join me on Monday at 2040 CET. You're tuned to Warsong. Welcome to Europeace, to look at life and events in this part of the continent. I'm Agnieszka Bielawska. 12 people died and 10 remain in critical condition after a Polish bus carrying 59 pilgrims overturned on a Hungarian highway. Polish and Hungarian authorities have quickly coordinated emergency responses, medical flights and hotlines for the families. Piotr Urbaniak from Polish Radio has this report.
2: A bus carrying pilgrims from southeastern Poland crashed on the Hungarian motorway on Sunday. 12 people died and 10 remain in very serious condition. Polish radio spoke to one of the victims. Everyone was asleep, so nobody knew what was happening. When the bus hit the ground, the screen

0: screaming and shouting woke me up. As soon as I realized what was going on, I tried to help anyone I could. I found my wife, but she wasn't breathing. She didn't survive. The group was returning to Poland after a visit to Medjugorje, a village in Bosnia and Herzegovina. The site became a major Catholic pilgrimage destination in 1981 after reports of apparitions of the Virgin Mary to six local children. Local police spokesman Attila Janaszotki shared the details of the accident in an interview with Polish radio. A Polish bus overturned on the M3 highway near the town of Mezőkeresztes in eastern Hungary at around 1 a.m. after the driver lost control for reasons yet unknown. The vehicle veered off the road with numerous passengers still inside. The bus carried 59 Polish citizens. Preliminary findings indicate that the driver may have fallen asleep. He was arrested. 37 passengers sustained minor injuries. 21 of them have already returned to Poland. Zoltan Masarowicz, deputy director of the local hospital, spoke with Polish radio about the injuries sustained by the victims.
1: There are fractures. One lady was under an operation with the arm. Also, the wrist was operated. A couple of them needed some pelvic treatment, but the others usually just a conservative care. Some of them lost their relatives in this tragedy. It's a very, very tough and hard situation for them.
0: Hungarian Prime Minister Peter Modyar first reported the crash on social media. Foreign Minister Anita Orban offered condolences to Poland, stressed solidarity between the two countries and pledged full support. The Polish embassy in Budapest launched a hotline for relatives of the victims. Local authorities in the Podkarpacie region, where most victims lived, convened a crisis team and said families would receive psychological support and transport to Hungary. Polish Foreign Minister spokesman Maciej Wewiór said the consul is coordinating closely with local emergency services and hospitals to ensure everyone affected receives assistance. Psychotherapy expert Magdalena Marciniak detailed the support and care provided to crash victims in an interview with Polish radio. Every survivor is different, each with their own unique story, trauma and background. Sometimes victims experience suicidal thoughts, overwhelmed by survivors' guilt because they lived while others didn't. In these cases, we also reach out to their families to discuss how best to support them, and we assure that these traumatized individuals receive the ongoing care they need. Polish President Karol Nawrocki expressed deep sorrow on social media, saying he, quote, joins in prayer and sympathy with the loved ones of the victims. Prime Minister Donald Tusk thanked Hungarian services for their work and announced sending a special aircraft with foreign ministry and healthcare personnel to Hungary to provide medical and consular assistance. Justice Minister Waldemar Żurek offered condolences and confirmed an ongoing investigation by the prosecutor's office. Infrastructure Minister Dariusz Klimczak said he had ordered enhanced inspections of transport companies and coaches, with focus on vehicle condition, driver work and rest times. This was the fourth fatal accident involving Polish pilgrims traveling to and from Medjugorje in the past 25 years. The total death toll now stands at 45.
2: A report by Piotr Urbaniak. Slovakia is experiencing a continuing decline in birth rates, with fewer children being born each year and noticeable changes in the country's demographic structure. The report from the Statistical Office of Slovak Republic says the birth rates recorded for the year 2025 were the lowest since World War II. Patricia Polakowiczowa from Radio Slovakia International has this report.
3: According to the demographer Boris Vaňo, the decline in birth rates is a long-term process with two main causes. The first is the shrinking number of people of reproductive age. As a result, the potential number of parents is also decreasing, which naturally leads to fewer children being born. The second cause is not purely demographic. It relates to the current lifestyle, especially among the younger generation, which is not conducive to having larger families. This, of course, has a wide range of underlying reasons. This long-term trend, driven by these two factors, has been further intensified by a relatively unexpected and significant

0: significant drop in birth rates after 2020. This decline has not occurred only in Slovakia, but across much of Europe. Next speaking is demographer Boris Vaňo.
1: Tento dlhodobý trend...
2: It is largely influenced by the current global situation.

0: long-term trend has accelerated so sharply in recent years, culminating in a very low number of births recorded in 2025.
1: It is unclear whether birth rates have reached their lowest point, but if current conditions persist, the decline is likely to continue. From a demographic perspective, smaller generations of potential parents will keep this trend going for years. The key factor will be whether better conditions can encourage families to have more children, although much will also depend on uncertain global developments. One of the key issues in today's demographic development is whether the decline in birth rates is mainly the result of people postponing parenthood to a later age, or whether it reflects a deeper change in the overall number of children families have. Delayed parenthood has become increasingly common, with many individuals choosing to have children later in life, which can have a direct impact on the total number of births over time. This aspect of the current trend is explained by demographer Boris Vaňo.
0: Postponement is undoubtedly one of the main reasons why fewer children are being born at the moment. Many people today hesitate and delay having children, but postponement is always associated with having fewer children overall than if births were not delayed in the first place.
1: Later parenthood brings a shorter reproductive window, higher health risks, and social factors, as some couples become used to child-free lifestyle and may ultimately decide not to have children.
0: It is a well-established long-term finding that postponement is one of the key factors contributing to lower birth rates. However, delayed births are never fully made up later in life. As a result, the average number of children per woman declines, and this also contributes to the fact that some families end up not having children at all. Higher maternal age plays a role, but so does the broader societal factor. The lifestyle without children is different from the life with children, and not all couples are willing to make that transition later on, especially at an older age.
1: Another important factor in the current decline in birth rates is the age structure of the population, particularly the smaller number of women in reproductive age. This raises the question of whether birth rates would continue to fall even if people's behavior did not change, and to what extent this structural factor is as important as shifting attitudes towards parenthood. The age structure plays a significant role, as it is highly uneven in Slovakia. Strong generations born in the second half of the 20th century are now moving into older age, contributing not only to lower birth rates, but also to the rapid aging of the population. Demographer Boris Vaňo further explains.
0: The large gap between these strong cohorts and the smaller generations that follow them creates many of the challenges Slovakia is facing today. When it comes to birth rates, it is a combined effect. On the one hand, the number of potential parents is steadily decreasing, so the overall reproductive potential is shrinking. On the other hand, the average number of children per woman is also declining.
1: Boris Vaňo says that there is little that can be done about the first factor. These smaller generations are already a given, and it will take time for this phenomenon to change. As for the willingness to have children, the higher it is, the more it could offset the decline, Vaňo adds.
0: If fewer women have, on average, more children, the drop in birth rates would be less severe. However, both factors are currently reinforcing each other. There are fewer potential parents, and the average number of children has been declining for a long time. It is no longer falling sharply, but it is not increasing either. What would be needed is a significant rise in the average number of children per woman to at least slow down the decline, if not stop it.
1: Let's ask a simple question. Would Slovakia need another baby boom? The answer is yes, but chances of that happening today are very unlikely. While the current number of births is the lowest since World War II, fertility, the average number of children per woman, has not yet reached its historical minimum. The lowest level was around 2001, at approximately 1.18. Although the experts do not yet have final data for the current year, it is not expected to fall that low. However, if current trends continue, Slovakia may be heading in that direction again. An important part of the current demographic picture is how low birth rates influence natural population change and the overall balance between births and deaths. With fewer children being born, this imbalance becomes more pronounced, raising questions about whether natural decrease is now the main factor behind population decline and whether migration can still compensate for it.
2: A report by

0: Patrycja Polakowiczowa. And now over to another age bracket. Seniors are adopting social media at record rates, with roughly 73% of adults aged 50 and older now active online. Driven by the need to stay close to distant family, combat loneliness and explore new hobbies, older generations frequently use platforms like Facebook, YouTube or Instagram to connect, learn and share. Mihaela Ignatescu from Radio Romania International has more.
1: The social media post of a senior gathered a lot of attention, and her daughter came up with the idea of creating a community, which, based on the age of most frequent followers, she called the 50-plus community. But people also started to want to meet and socialize. Veronica Wancha, the founder of this community, started creating events at the request of her followers, as she told us.
2: O comunitate de oameni în a doua parte a vieții, plin de poftă de viață.
1: A community of people in the second half of their lives, full of zest for life and the desire to try new things, to experience all kinds of activities, who still want to learn, be useful, be present in their own lives and those of their children. It's the people who came to us that gave us things to do, and we kept this idea. Everything we do is based on what people ask us to. It's they who come up with the ideas, and it's all based on interaction, on getting them involved, not of them following us. We have a digitalization workshop. Last week, we had one about ChatGPT, which was a lot of fun. We learned English to use when going abroad on holiday. These are people who travel a lot and like to be independent, and we help them. We got to meet some of the members of this community at a party organized for them, as Veronica Wancha, the founder of the 50-plus community, told us. Now we are in a room where we have a lot of people who have come to dance and socialize. It's the kind of event in which we encourage interaction and direct contact, so they get to meet more people, because at this stage in life, loneliness is very oppressive. We organize trips and we work with the big tour operators, and they give us discounts and we recommend them which agencies to go to. We have a group that is going to China now in May, 20 people. They all know each other. It's a completely different experience when they go in a group with people they know. We organize movement workshops. They are called Mind and Body, where we have a personal development area. But we also do yoga and Zumba and Tai Chi. And because authenticity is very important for us, all the trainers are ladies from the 50-plus group. All of them are over 50. The Tai Chi lady is over 70, and they're all very slim and an example for the other ladies. In our group, about 70% are women. We would like more men to join, but that hasn't happened yet. Although there aren't many men joining the group, the men attending the party were full of enthusiasm. Veronica Wancha once more. We have people who are in their 50s and 60s, 70s or 80s, but tonight we have with us one of the members who is the oldest, 95 years old, and who came to us through a former student, a 50-plus member who is retiring soon. And they came together, and now they join quite often. He's a very present person and an example for the rest of us about how you can be brave and full of life at this age. Eugen Drumen, 72, who was also at the party, told us that he learned about this group from a friend who encouraged him to join. Go to the 50-plus community, you'll feel great, he told me. And I came here and it's great, what can I say? We feel great, from December until now, until we turn 100. After that, two ladies joined our conversation. Ilana is 58 years old and she told us about her experience in the 50-plus community. I've been coming for a month and a half. I discovered them on the internet. I was fascinated from the first evening I came. Then I continued. This is the fourth time I've come here. I'm interested in the themed

0: events and the vitality and energy of the organizers and participants. Maria, who is also at the party, says she feels as if she is 19. I am 19 years old at heart. This is how we feel here. Young. That's why I come here, because I feel young. I don't know if it shows, but I feel very good. I like to dance, I like that we communicate, and I'm going to come again. My sister was a ballerina and my brother a former rugby player. I am from Constanța and I feel very good here. Veronica Wancha, founder of the community, added that her approach is the most natural thing. We talk a lot about parenting and about children and about what we do with them and how we help them. But we talk very little about the other side of life, where we need support from the young, from our extended family. Because these people are going through a period that we can compare to puberty, adolescence, because there are things that happen in the body that we must be aware of, that we must be helped to overcome, so that we can have a very good quality of life until the end.
1: A report by Mihaela Ignatescu. Finally, in Europe East, wild boars are increasingly moving into urban areas across the Czech Republic. Once largely confined to forests, they are now appearing in city parks, gardens and residential neighbourhoods, scavenging for food. A report by Daniela Lazarova from Radio Prague.
2: Reportings of sightings of wild boar in urban areas, including the suburbs of big cities such as Prague and Brno, have been on the rise in recent years, as has pressure on local municipalities for them to deal with the problem. Miloš Ježek of the Faculty of Forestry and Wood Sciences at the Czech University of Life Sciences Prague says this migration is a problem that is accelerating across Europe due to a combination of several factors.
3: One factor is the relatively easy access to food they can find in cities, specifically in parks, gardens, abandoned areas and similar places. At the same time, they feel relatively safe in urban environments because wild boars are generally not hunted there. Greater hunting pressure around cities may actually encourage wild boars to move in among people. They are very good at distinguishing between people who hunt them and those who do not. They can also tell which places have been hunted in recent years. There is strong pressure to reduce wild boar numbers because of the damage they cause. Numerous studies, not only on wild boars, have shown that animals respond to hunting pressure. They adapt both to pressure from humans and, for example, to pressure from natural predators.
2: According to Ježek, intensive hunting around urban areas may even encourage boars to move closer to people. Food and shelter remain the animal's main priorities. Compost heaps containing fruit and vegetable scraps, rubbish around waste bins and other food waste attract them into residential areas. In one documented case, a sow with piglets learned to knock over a bio-waste container so as to reach its contents. Cities have adopted different measures to deal with the problem. While culling is difficult in populated areas, some municipalities trap the animals or use so-called scent fences, which are treated with animal repellents to discourage boars from entering specific locations. The method is safe for people, including children, but the repellent must be renewed roughly every 3 months. Ježek says prevention should focus on making urban areas less attractive for this breed and provide fewer hiding places for them.
3: We should minimize places where wild boars can find shelter, such as dense shrubs, woodland or overgrown parks. These areas should be maintained so they remain open and visible, making boars feel less secure.
2: Researchers stress that the spread of wild boars into cities is a natural trend and no reason for panic. The animals generally avoid people and prefer to flee rather than attack. The greatest risk arises when unleashed dogs confront a sow protecting her piglets.

0: outlets, so owners are advised to keep dogs on a leash.
1: Je tam asi ten nejčastější důvod právě ochrana těch mladých.
2: The most common reason for an attack is the protection of young or when a wild boar finds itself trapped and unable to escape, which happens more often in urban environments. In those situations, it may charge, but such attacks are genuinely rare.
1: Ty útoky jsou skutečně vzácné.
0: Although attacks are more common in cities than in forests or open countryside, animal experts say they can usually be avoided by keeping a safe distance, allowing the animal an escape route, and resisting the temptation to approach or follow wildlife.
3: And that report by Daniela Lazarova from Radio Prague brought us to the end of this edition of Europe East. From Agnieszka Wielawska, it's thanks for joining me.

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1: What's up?
2: What's up?
3: What's up?
4: What's up?
0: What's up? This week, 300 years since German settlers arrived in the Greater Poland region, but not only then and them. Also, the European Union's AI Act takes effect, and how do things look in Poland? Also, working one's way through college, but in a very different manner than what it used to be. I'm Sławek Szewc.
5: And I'm Agnieszka Wielaska. Hello.
0: Poznań in western Poland has just held its Bamber Festival, commemorating the arrival of settlers from Bamberg in Bavaria who came to the city more than three centuries ago. A colorful procession made its way to the city's old market square, where the settlers' original 1719 contract with the city was read aloud, and a statue known as the Bamberka was decorated with a garland of white and red flowers, the traditional colors of the Bambers. Bavaria, a region in Germany, if you look at present-day maps.
5: But which has the white and blue traditional colors.
0: And that could be one of the reasons, to put it mildly, why the Bambers decided to resettle and made their way eastward towards Polish territories. As has been said, the settlers arrived in the early 18th century at the invitation of city authorities, resettling villages around Poznań that had been depopulated by war and plague. They assimilated quickly with the local population,

0: and their descendants are now considered an integral part of Poznań's community. The surrounding villages where they settled were absorbed into the city in the early 20th century. This, I think, is a good example of Poland being, a haven, a safe place for all kinds of minorities who arrived in this country down the centuries, either due to economic factors, political factors, religious persecution, as in the case of, for instance, those coming from the south of Poland's borders, from present-day Czech Republic and Slovakia. This also says that Poles are quite open to people coming from abroad for various reasons. The most recent example, of course, is the huge wave of Ukrainian migrants after the Russian attack of their country 4 years ago. But down these centuries, it has also become, I would say, daily reality that those arrivals, those resettlers, have found their place on Polish soil, that they have found a common language with Poles, but at the same time, they maintained their national identity, their cultural heritage. And this speaks volumes of this Polish openness, that we do not have this tendency of oppressing resettlers who come over here and treating them as something which, well, on the basis of let's tolerate this, but we actually welcome these people.
1: I think they were simply part of society. We have to remember that for 123 years, Poland was not a state on the map of Europe. It was partitioned by the three superpowers neighboring this country. And we regained independence 1918, early 20th century. So the whole of the 19th century and part of the 18th century, we were sort of Poles living on this territory were living alongside various nations. So this is what we sometimes call that Poland is a melting pot of various traditions and cultures. There were Germans, there were the Jews, of course, there were the Ukrainians, Belarusians, and all those from the East. So we have to think that this country was, as a rule for very many long years, something of a Babel Tower. Lots of languages, lots of different cultures, and therefore they stood arm in arm. They did not sort of, there was no question of Poles scorning others, because Poles, as I said, only in the early 20th century regained Poland, regained independence. So they were together in one block of a country which was not a country.
0: Well, but to get these historical facts in the right perspective, do not get the idea, for instance, that this kind of approach on the part of Polish society derives from the fact that we were deprived of our statehood for, over a century, because all these resettlements, they took place in previous centuries. And so, for instance, the Bamber people, they settled in the greater Poland region, that's around Poznań, as I mentioned, at the

0: beginning, but we also have the Olander people who resettled to marshland villages, mostly in the Mazovia region, that's in central Poland, in today's central Poland. This took place starting from the 16th to the 19th centuries. They made a very solid contribution to the development of local agriculture there, also architecture. We have the community of Scots. We mentioned this on numerous occasions, that one of the districts of Gdańsk, the port city on the Baltic coast, is named Scots. We have the...
1: And that due to the Gdańsk being one of the Hanseatic cities.
0: Indeed. We have the Armenians. These communities, they flourished as prominent merchant and civic communities during the era of the Polish-Lithuanian Commonwealth, which is often referred to as the Poland of many nations. They inhabited cities like Lviv, today's Lviv, which is part of western Ukraine, also Zamość in eastern Poland, in today's eastern Poland, and Gdańsk. We have the Walloons, or Wallonians, as some say, early medieval miners, artisans, architects who settled in Lower Silesia and Lesser Poland. That's the present-day southwest and south of present-day Poland. As you said, although the concept of an ethnic minority is mostly used about a modern period, and this was something which was sort of, well, focused in communist times propaganda in post-war Poland, this country has historically been a multi-ethnic country. Indeed, the early influx of the Czechs, Hungarians, Slovaks, and Germans was particularly notable. They formed significant minorities, mostly in urban centers. As far as the Walloons, the Wallonians, they migrated to Poland probably since the 12th century. However, the first written mention of Walloon immigrants in Wrocław, today's capital of Lower Silesia, comes from around 1270. Armenians and Scots lived in Poland since the 14th century, after the late 14th century Polish-Lithuanian Union and the Union of Lublin, which established the Polish-Lithuanian Commonwealth in 1569. Lithuanians and Ruthenians became part of the population. So there you are, multicultural community here in Poland, looking at a 1493 census. It estimated the combined population of Poland at that time and Lithuania at 7.5 million. Broken down by ethnicity, there were 3,250,000 Poles, 3,750,000 Ruthenians, which, well, present-day Ukrainians, Belarusians, Rusins, and some 500,000 Lithuanians. So if we look at this, Poles at that time, they constituted a minority. the second biggest, but we were a minority. Then in the 17th century, in 1618, after the Truce of Dolino, the Commonwealth's territory increased and its population reached 12 million, so it almost doubled. Its inhabitants could be roughly divided into Poles, Ukrainians, Belarusians, Lithuanians, Prussians, and Jews, also Livonians. So certain minorities sort of added to the ethnic list of

0: the community of Polish and Lithuanian lands of that time. A reminder that you're tuned to Polish Radio, broadcasting from Warsaw. This is the weekly What's Up session with
1: Sławek Krzyws
0: and Agnieszka Bielawska. Time to move on to present day affairs. The European Union's first transparency requirements under the Artificial Intelligence Act have come into force, introducing new obligations for AI providers and expanding the European Commission's powers to oversee compliance. Now, under the new rules, users must be clearly informed when they are interacting with an artificial intelligence system rather than a human, unless this is already obvious from the context, such as when using AI chatbots like ChatGPT. The legislation also requires providers to label AI-generated or AI-manipulated, a very important word here, images, also audio recordings, videos, including so-called deep fakes. In addition to visible labels, AI-generated content must include technical markers, such as metadata embedded in files, so search engines and other digital services can automatically identify the material. Great step forward, I dare say, Agnieszka.
1: But that means
0: given the
1: no
0: legislative
1: more AI-generated advertisements on social media using the faces of public personalities from across the world who are unaware of the fact that they are, for example, advertising a shoelace.
0: The way I understand it is that this does not exclude such practices, although, as stated explicitly in this AI Act, they must be adequately labeled.
1: So that means that no one is going to use a public personality because they have to label it that this is AI generated. So in other
0: admit
1: words,
0: admit to the fact
1: it will
0: that
1: not work.
0: They're twisting our arm or
1: exactly.
0: Pulling our leg, right?
1: Mm-hmm.
0: I also consider this a great step forward in the sense that finally this will also come as some kind of a stimulus, an awakening signal for the addressees. So far, not many people actually realized that they are being manipulated. This comes from either limited knowledge about how all these systems, algorithms, and whatnot work, but also from the human factor that, we all have a tendency of sort of disregarding all kinds of warnings and downplaying them, saying, well, this does not concern me. But as it turns out, and this can be found in almost daily practice, it concerns us all, though we are not aware of it.
1: And that's the saddest point in this whole situation, that the awareness is so limited and that we do not try to improve our awareness. It's like those schemes, you know, when the media were full across Poland. For example, those calls coming from, a grandson to a grandmother who the grandson allegedly had, some kind of an accident and needed money immediately. And despite all kinds of warnings, all kinds of appeals from the police, from banks, from God knows what, these people sort of like did believe that this is a grandson calling.
0: Falling victim to all these schemes, indeed. Also, the good news is that the new provisions also strengthen the powers of the European Commission's AI office, which is now responsible for enforcing the rules for general purpose AI models, including systems such as chat

0: GPT, Gemini, and Claude. The office can launch investigations, request information and documentation, also conduct inspections, and impose penalties if it determines that an AI system poses a risk or fails to comply with the regulations. Authorities can also begin enforcing the AI Act's prohibitions on certain high-risk practices, including AI systems designed to manipulate or deceive users. So if the intention is clear, the authorities can, simply ban such practices and fine those responsible for them. Not all parts of this landmark legislation are taking effect at the same time. Amendments introduced under the EU's Digital Omnibus Package, which entered into force on July the 27th, so only recently, postponed several implementation deadlines. And among the delayed measures is the requirement for member states to establish regulatory sandboxes for testing AI systems, which has been pushed back by 1 year to August 2nd, 2027. Now, here I must say that Poland has already began implementing the sandbox testing system. Only last week, Deputy Digital Affairs Minister Dariusz Standerski said the sandbox, described as the first of its kind in the EU, mind you, should be running within 3 to 4 months. So here Poland is in the spearbox of this, the spearhead of the sandbox testing system. I'm all for it.
1: And why not? I mean, this is only for 3 to 4 months, I think, as a test sandbox. But I think that this law marks an important step for AI in Poland and helps support new technologies and also improve oversight of it, because this will mean that AI products on the market have been tested and found to be safe, which is highly important. So,
0: what's equally important is that this legislation creates a new watchdog, the Artificial Intelligence Development and Security Commission, that is to oversee AI regulation in the country. It will run the mentioned sandbox, also investigate problems with AI systems, and vet high-risk tools used in areas such as education, hiring, and critical infrastructure. Very, very important areas, strategic areas, one might say. And it will also have the power to fine companies or pull non-compliant systems from the market.
1: Go for it.
0: Well, indeed. As far as the EU AI Act is concerned, companies that violate it face fines up to 15 million euro, or 3% of their annual global turnover, whichever is higher, making the regulation one of the world's strictest legal frameworks governing artificial intelligence. So let's hear it for the European Union, finally, after a couple of years of this legislative chaos surrounding the development of artificial intelligence and various systems that it operates. There's finally been agreement from all member countries on how this should be treated. What's more, it has proved that this is critical legislation, having in mind future decades, if not centuries, of developing systems.

0: terms of which artificial intelligence is just the beginning. And finally, working one's way through college that I mentioned, formerly, this has been, to put it in simple English, for money. Presently, it's for an entirely different purpose, I would say. It's not about, performing all kinds of odd jobs, especially during the vacation season, to secure funding for education, but setting one's career path at the earliest possible stage. In other words, starting your professional activity while you're still in college or at university. And as far as young Poles are concerned, this is valid in the case of barely 14.2% of these young people. And this is definitely much lower than, for instance, in the Netherlands, where learning and working, or combining work and education, this is done by 74% of these young people. In Germany, it's around 50%. These are Eurostat data. So it turns out that in Poland, there is an entirely different model of entering the labor market and starting one's professional career. In the opinion of experts, young people in Poland, they do not have lesser ambition than their West European peers, for instance, but it is the outcome of an entirely different model of preparing these people for entering the labor market, something which might arise from, a kind of protective model that these young people, they still rely, for instance, on their parents.
1: I think that's the main cause, because this is the stereotypical model of a Polish family. You have a child who is studying, and you have to help him, her.
0: And mommy and daddy
1: And daddy do everything to make these studies go smoothly and painlessly, etc., etc. And I also think that there are already various offers for young people that are put on the walls of higher schools of education here in this country, but not very many of them are sort of like spotted. The usual work that the students do is, as you said, during summer vacations, doing all kinds of odd jobs, not necessarily applying to offices, bureaus, whatever not, where they can not only serve the coffee or sell ice cream, but they can get already the experience that they will be needing once they graduate.
0: This is a model which has been in force, so to say, for many long decades. As mentioned, parents will traditionally say, I'll even take a second job if need be. You, my dear son or daughter, are obliged to focus on your education. This is the dream of our life. So we'll do everything in our power for you to have these studies go by as smoothly and as possible.
1: We are wonderful parents here in Poland, I have to say that.
0: Are we really? Because
1: yes.

0: my opinion, then comes the time when you enter a real life, and this overprotectiveness, it sort of backfires. So then psychologists, they have their hands full with people who suffer all kinds of depression with setbacks at work. They're surprised by everything, and they simply cannot endure.
1: Another issue that results from that is the fact that the parents are stuck with their 30 or even more than 30-year-old offsprings who continue to live with them, because it definitely is much, much easier.
0: So as we are constantly being reminded by the youngsters, it's all the parents' fault. I'm Sławek Szewc.
1: And I'm Agnieszka Bielawska. Goodbye.
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0: This is news from Poland, coming to you from Warsaw. It's Friday, August 21st. My name is Marcin Matuszewski. Welcome to our English service broadcast, starting with current affairs. Coming up in the magazine today: Polish services detain a man suspected of planning an attack on prominent politicians.
1: The 23-year-old will undergo psychological and psychiatric evaluations to check for any mental health disorders. Authorities are also investigating whether he was acting under the influence of foreign intelligence agencies.
0: Poland introduces new emergency alert procedures.
2: We decided that when the missiles were launched and reached Ukrainian territory, alerts were sent to the inhabitants of the eastern regions of Poland regarding this massive missile attack on Ukraine while waiting for possible information from the air services on whether such missiles were approaching the Polish border.
0: That and more coming up. First, though, let's take a look at the headlines. Polish president blocks government's bid to ban pseudo-medical practices. Israel closes probe into killing of Polish aid worker. Poland summons ambassador. Two Polish football clubs take big leads in Europa League qualifying. Poland's president has refused to sign legislation dubbed Lex Charlatan, sought to restrict pseudo-medical practices that can endanger patients. The new law was supposed to give the patient rights ombudsman new powers to combat medical misinformation and bogus therapies. Under the government legislation, pseudo-medical practices would be prohibited when they involve providing health services that could cause bodily harm, illness, or death when performed.

0: performed by someone who is not a medical professional. The legislation would also prohibit offering or using diagnostic or treatment methods that are not recognized as health services, while misleading patients into believing that these methods have medically recognized properties. The restrictions would apply in particular to the diagnosis or treatment of cancer, serious incurable diseases, and mental disorders. Navrotsky said legislation's goal was legitimate, but questioned whether the proposed enforcement measures were proportionate and provided adequate legal protections. The purpose of this law is right, but the measures proposed in it may prove to be a problem, as pointed out by many patient organizations, employers and associations that send their letters to the president's office. The government has grouped as the so-called charlatans both true pseudo-medical madmen who pose a real threat to health and thousands of legitimate Polish businesses and individuals involved in herbalism, health nutrition and complementary medicine.
1: Zajmujących się zielarstwem, zdrowym odżywianiem czy medycyną komplementarną.
0: The president argued in a social media video justifying his move. Arguing that some of the bill's provisions could violate constitutional rights, President Karol Nawrocki said on Thursday he would instead refer the government-backed bill to the Constitutional Tribunal for review. Critics say the president's decision means the measure will never take effect because the opposition-controlled constitutional court is certain to side with Nawrocki, a fierce critic of the government. Poland's centrist coalition government sees the constitutional tribunal as illegitimate because of unlawful judicial appointments made when the right-wing Law and Justice Party was in power from 2015 to 2023. President Nawrocki said that to resolve the stalemate, he was drafting his own legislation, including amendments to the criminal code to target people who deliberately discourage patients from scientifically proven medical treatment for profit or other benefits. Both the timeline and the exact wording of the president's project remains unknown, though. I would be able to understand if the president, wanting to somehow show that he's on the side of entrepreneurs, signed the act and then sent it to the tribunal for further review. In such a situation, this act would already take effect and allow the appropriate services to act. Meanwhile, the result of the president's decision is that this act will not yet work and various fraudsters will continue to extract huge amounts of money from desperate patients whom, let's be honest, our medicine is not always able to help at all or quickly enough. Commented political scientist Wojciech Mości-Brodzki, adding that he is surprised and disgusted by the president's refusal to sign the amended Act on Patients' Rights and the Patients' Ombudsman. Prime Minister Donald Tusk also sharply criticized the president's decision, saying Nawrocki had sided with people who exploit patients rather than protecting those who are ill. It is hard to believe, but Karol Nawrocki has blocked a law protecting patients from fraud, extortion and dangerous unproven therapies, Tusk wrote in a social media post. Instead of standing with the sick, he stood with the charlatans, the prime minister concluded. Israel's military has said it is closing its case into an Israeli strike that killed a Polish aid worker, prompting Poland to summon Israel's ambassador. The Israeli military told the Associated Press news agency it had completed a review of 150 cases examining soldiers' conduct during the war against Hamas, which began in October 2023. Among the findings, the army said it would open an internal criminal investigation into the January 2024 death of Hind Rajab, a 5-year-old girl killed along with relatives by the Israeli troops while trying to flee Gaza City. The army also said it would investigate the deaths of 15 Palestinian medics and aid workers, including 8 members of the Palestinian Red Crescent, who were killed in March last year when Israeli soldiers fired on a convoy of rescue vehicles. The victims' bodies and their wrecked vehicles were later found buried at the scene. At the same time, the military said it would not pursue charges over 3 other attacks that killed workers from the World Central Kitchen and Doctors Without Borders aid groups. The Associated Press reported that the announcement made no mention

0: mention of other high-profile incidents, including a strike on a hospital in southern Gaza that killed 5 journalists in August 2025. The decision to close the World Central Kitchen case drew swift protest from Poland, whose national Damian Sobol was among 7 aid workers killed when Israeli forces struck a WCK convoy on April 1, 2024. The dead also included British and Australian nationals, a dual US-Canadian citizen and a Palestinian driver. World Central Kitchen suspended its Gaza operations after the attack. Poland's foreign ministry said it received news of the closure with great disappointment and summoned Israel's ambassador to Warsaw. The ministry added it pressed Israel to hand over all the necessary explanations and materials requested by Polish investigators, adding that a separate Polish investigation led by prosecutors in Sobol's hometown of Przemyśl remains open and was extended through October. Moving on to sports, Poland's Lech Poznań and Jagiellonia Białystok took commanding leads in the decisive fourth qualifying round of the UEFA Europa League, putting the Polish clubs within reach of the competition's league phase. Jagiellonia routed Georgia's Iberia Tbilisi 4-0 at home on Thursday, while Lech trashed Swiss champions FC Thun 7-0 in Poznań. The latter score was the biggest win ever recorded by a Polish club in any of the continental competitions. The scoreline in Białystok did not fully reflect the match, with the visitors creating chances both early and late. Jagiellonia was fortunate to keep a clean sheet, Poland's pub news agency reported. Lech was more dominant against Thun, opening the score in the 10th minute and leading 5-0 already as the halftime whistle was blown. A sixth goal followed right after the game was resumed and the Polish club completed the route in the 79th minute. Two other Polish clubs are competing in the fourth qualifying round of the UEFA Conference League. Górnik Zabrze lost 2-3 at home to France's AS Monaco on Thursday, while Raków Częstochowa drew 2-0 away at Croatia's Hajduk Split in their first leg match. The second legs are scheduled for August 27th. You are tuned to Polish Radio and this is our weekday current affairs magazine. My name is Marcin Matuszewski and I am your host in Warsaw. A 23-year-old man was arrested in southeastern Poland for posting a Telegram message calling for a coordinated attack on leading Polish politicians. Authorities are currently evaluating his actual intent, potential links to extremist organizations and psychiatric state, Piotr Urbaniak reports.
1: Polish Central Cybercrime Bureau officers detained a 23-year-old man suspected of planning a terrorist attack on prominent Polish politicians. He faces a possible sentence of up to 20 years in prison. Officers from the Kraków affiliate found a disturbing post on a Telegram group focused on firearms. Its author expressed frustration with Poland's political climate and sought, quote, as many people as possible to conduct a meticulously coordinated attack on over a dozen public figures who have been terrorizing our country. He referred to the Civic Coalition and Law and Justice, the two largest Polish parties, saying that, quote, with this duopoly in power, we will vanish within the next 20 years. He asked for, quote, serious offers from people willing to implement huge changes, because that's how you make history. Speaking with Polish radio, terrorism expert Paulina Piasecka shared her insights on the suspect's profile. The phrasing of this message, noting that the attack targeted representatives of the political duopoly, indicates that this man's dissatisfaction, to put it mildly, was systemic rather than personal. In simple terms, his motive was institutional rather than aimed at specific individuals for concrete actions. A spokesman for the bureau said the investigation showed that the post came from a resident of the Lublin Voivodeship in southeastern Poland. Bureau officers visited him immediately and arrested him at the scene. A prosecutor present during the operation charged him with preparing crimes against peace and humanity, war crimes, and publicly inciting others to commit a crime. Officers brought a dog trained to detect explosives, but the search did not reveal any dangerous materials. Terrorism expert Andrzej Mroczek discussed the future course of action in an interview with Polish radio. The 23-year-old will undergo psychological and psychiatric evaluations

to check for any mental health disorders. Authorities are also investigating whether he has ties to paramilitary groups, political factions, or if he was acting under the influence of foreign intelligence agencies.

0: operational and reconnaissance activities is sufficient. The Act allows prosecutors to authorize searches and order detentions based on the suspicion of terrorist planning. In this case, the court granted the prosecutor's request for a 30-day detention. The 23-year-old admitted to posting the message and claimed he did not intend to harm anyone. He said he published it online, quote, out of stupidity. For news from Poland, I'm Piotr Urbaniak.
1: 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Still to come, Polish man finds a giant amber while cleaning a beach.
2: While checking the things that had become tangled in the net, I pulled out a few sticks and was worried I might find something dead in there. But look what I actually found, a half kilogram piece of amber.
1: And we are going to learn about the Polish princess who became Queen of Scandinavia.
3: Many pretenders sought her hand in marriage. She refused, and sometimes she even burned those who sought her affection alive.
1: First, though, following the latest Russian missile incident in the country's eastern region, Poland has introduced a new procedure for warning residents of potential cross-border threats. Ada Janiszewska has the details.
4: On Thursday morning, Poland's Government Center for Security, RCB, sent SMS alerts to residents of potentially affected districts in the Lublin and Podkarpatskie provinces, warning of a massive air attack in western Ukraine. The alert was sent for the first time in connection with a large-scale air attack taking place on Ukrainian territory. Approximately an hour later, the RCB sent a second message informing residents that the alert had been cancelled. The change in procedure follows an incident in the early hours of July 30th, when a Russian missile fell and exploded in a field near Tarnawa Kolonia in the Lublin region, eastern Poland, Deputy Interior Minister Wiesław Szczepański told Polish Radio.
5: We decided that when the missiles were launched and reached Ukrainian territory, alerts were sent to the inhabitants of the eastern regions of Poland regarding this massive missile attack on Ukraine while waiting for possible information from the air services on whether such missiles were approaching the Polish border. Under the new approach, RCB warnings are to be issued to whenever there is a risk that a missile targeting western Ukraine could enter Polish airspace. The aim is to give residents who may be exposed to such a threat more time to respond. Rather than waiting for an object to cross into Polish territory, authorities can now issue an alert when intelligence and situational assessment indicate a credible risk. The procedure also allows authorities to respond if the level of danger increases, Szczepański explained.
4: Previously, we implemented these alerts whenever a missile crossed the Polish border or when the Air Force notified us to do so. Now we want to implement them whenever the Air Force wants to scramble aircraft due to a threat of a missile crossing the Polish border. This may result in alerts being sent more frequently. The RCB alert is Poland's nationwide emergency SMS notification system. It is intended for situations in which there is a potential direct threat to life or health affecting a large area. The system operates around the clock and receives information from government ministries, the police, the state fire service, the border guard, and other public institutions. Based on assessments of potential threats, the RCB can decide whether an alert should be sent to people in affected areas. RCB spokesperson Piotr Błaszczyk noted that there is no closed list of circumstances in which the system can be used. However, as he noted, before issuing a statement, the services must assess the situation. Should similar situations arise in the future, this procedure will be implemented as follows. A warning about a potential threat to Ukrainian territory, followed by an appeal if the Air Operations Center determines the threat has passed.
6: Według COP-u, według Centrum Operacji Powietrznych, minie.
5: The warnings are also intended to reach public media, allowing authorities to communicate information through additional channels. The new procedure was introduced after a Russian missile fell in a field near Tarnova Kolonia in Lublin province during the night of July 29th to 30th. The incident highlighted the risk created by Russia's continuing attacks on Ukraine, particularly when strikes occur relatively close to Poland's border. Prime Minister Donald Tusk has announced that the issue will

0: be discussed at a press conference.
1: The Ministry of Internal Affairs, the Government Center for Security, and the Ministry of National Defense are preparing a detailed report and proposed changes. As you know, on Thursday, very massive attacks took place on Ukrainian territory. Our fighter jets were scrambled, but fortunately, our airspace was not violated. The review comes as Poland seeks to strengthen its ability to warn civilians about threats connected with the war in neighboring Ukraine. The government's objective is to ensure that residents receive timely and understandable information while avoiding unnecessary alarm. For News from Poland, I'm Ada Janiszewska.
2: You are listening to News from Poland, coming your way from Warsaw. A man cleaning abandoned fishing nets from a beach on Poland's Baltic coast has had an unexpected reward when he discovered a massive piece of amber hidden among the rubbish. Michał Owczarek has the story.
3: Alongside his pets, a goose, a duck, and a dog, Dariusz Brzeski has for years been clearing the so-called ghost nets, abandoned fishing gear that can trap and kill fish, birds, and marine mammals. But as he picked through the litter this week, he was stunned to come across a half-kilo chunk of amber. In a video he recorded at Poland's Hel Peninsula, he recounted the moment thusly. While checking the things that had become tangled in the net, I pulled out a few sticks and was worried I might find something dead in there. But look what I actually found, a half kilogram piece of amber. It's truly incredible, and there's a good chance it contains some kind of inclusions. It feels very symbolic to me. This little reward was hiding in a place everyone else had simply ignored. People have amazing equipment for searching for amber, while we were just cleaning rubbish off the beach. As the saying goes, one man's trash is another man's treasure. Large pieces of amber can command thousands, with exceptional specimens potentially reaching tens of thousands, depending on their color, clarity, and shape. But for Brzeski, their discovery is about more than money. The tangled nets highlight the dangers faced by Baltic wildlife when fishing gear is abandoned at sea. Pointing at the ghost nets he had collected, Brzeski said many fish and birds must have died caught in it. This thing is incredibly deadly. It didn't just trap that piece of amber. There must be around 20 different kinds of fishing net tangled up in it. There's no doubt that many fish and birds must have died here. And it had been drifting around for years before I finally pulled it out. And I think it's a good reminder that doing something worthwhile can sometimes bring an unexpected reward.
4: Dobrze robić coś dobrego, że nagroda może nas spotkać.
3: The Polish coastal city of Gdańsk is currently home to the largest lump of amber in the world, according to the Guinness Book of Records. Weighing in at 68.2 kilograms, the block can be found in the city's Amber Museum. The Baltic region where Gdańsk is located is home to the world's largest known deposits of amber, fossilized tree resin, although the boulder in question actually comes from Indonesia, says Waldemar Osowski, director of the Amber Museum.
5: The idea to create an amber museum came from our desire to have the most precious amber pieces made in our city to remain here and be a magnet attracting people to visit Gdańsk and the museum. Really, near on 40% of our collection are gifts and donations from people who love amber and work with it and want to promote its beauty, as well as the beautiful objects produced and designed by Polish makers.
3: amber enthusiast off

0: often descend on Poland's Baltic beaches following periods of strong winds and large waves. It's thought that the best time to find good hauls is during the first hours after a storm, before larger crowds begin to appear. Most pieces of amber that are found are only small fragments, but sometimes items weighing several dozen grams are found. Reporting for News from Poland, I'm Michał Owczarek.
1: And finally, in the magazine today, we will learn about the Polish princess who became Queen of Scandinavia. Świętosława Piastówna was the daughter of Poland's first historical ruler and sister to one of the country's greatest kings, Bolesław the Brave. Her real influence, however, was felt far from home in the courts of Scandinavia, where she became known as Sigrid the Haughty. Her son would go on to build an empire stretching across England, Denmark, Sweden, and Norway. To learn more about this extraordinary figure, Agnieszka Łaszczuk spoke to Tomasz Borowski, historian, archaeologist, and researcher at the Museum of Polish History.
2: Let's start with the basics. Who was Sigrid the Haughty?
3: It is one of the most mysterious stories of early medieval history in Poland. We know that the first Polish prince, the founder of Poland, of the Polish state, Mieszko I, had a daughter. And we know that this daughter was married off to a Danish ruler, to Sven Forkbeard. And we also know that she was the mother of Cnut the Great, who was one of the greatest, most remarkable figure of early medieval period in Northern Europe. He was sometimes called the Emperor of the North because he created a state that combined Scandinavia, Norway, Denmark, and Sweden together with England, which he conquered. So we know that one of the greatest rulers of the northern seas in the early medieval period was sort of half Polish, that his grandfather was Mieszko I. These are facts. But because we're talking about very early period, late 10th century, early 11th century, there are also many theories and many historical sources that are difficult to align to each other. So what I told you just are facts, but there are also many other suppositions, mostly drawn from Scandinavian sagas, which are written testimonies of songs and poetry, often written in the 11th century, but then we know it from versions from the 14th or even 15th century, so they're 300, 400 years later. So we know of various stories of the Slavic princess that lived in Scandinavia in the 11th century, but we're not 100% sure whether this is one person or just a poetic conglomerate of various different princesses who Scandinavian poets, including in Iceland, just merged to create one character. But certainly one Piast princess had a very good and prosperous career in Scandinavia in the early 11th century.
2: And from what we know, she went on to become Queen of England as well. How did that come about?
3: Yes, even though originally she started off as the Queen of Denmark, married with Sven Forkbeard, her son, she had two sons, Harald and Cnut. Her son, Cnut the Great, completed the conquest of England in the early 11th century and crowned himself King of England. So in this sense, she was mother of the King of England. And in this sense, we can call her Queen of England, although she didn't go through official process of canonization. Generally speaking, a Scandinavian and English perspective on this is different than Polish one, because Polish historians, because Poland had close relations with the Holy Roman Empire, Polish historians are very keen on tracing whether someone was a king or a prince, because a king would have to have permission from the Pope or from the Emperor. In Scandinavia and in England, it wasn't like that. Any ruler was called king. You can be king of Northumbria, king of Essex. In this sense, Polish princess can be called Queen of England, but this is according to sort of English or Scandinavian standards, because the Pope or the Emperor would never agree to it. But she was certainly mother of the King of England, and she certainly had big influence in the English and Danish court at the time. We know this because there is a 11th century poem, a Scandinavian poem, in which poet Skald addresses Cnut and his mother, most likely, and promises that they will drink together in the conquered London. So we most likely, 99%, she lived in London for a time, and her daughter supported Winchester. We know this for a fact because in the Winchester Cathedral, there's a document that records that Santosławę, a sister of Cnut the Great, was one of the patrons of the Winchester Abbey. This is a royal abbey. Anglo-Saxon kings are buried there. And Santosławę was almost certainly daughter of our Polish princess, queen.
2: You mentioned that Sigrid appears in Norse sagas and oral traditions. Could you tell us how these sources actually portray her?
3: There are sort of two types of documents that we can use to trace

0: the biography, to recreate the biography of the Polish Piast princess, Świętosława or Sigryta. One are the sort of hardcore documents and chronicles. These are sort of the backbone of what we know, but they are very scant, very few. The Santosławe from Winchester, that's what I mentioned before. However, there is another whole category of sources, and these are Scandinavian sagas, most likely written already in, or formulated already in the 11th century, but we know them from versions from the 13th, 14th century, sometimes even 15th century. They often mention sometimes a Slavic princess, which they call Gunhilda. Sometimes they mention a wife of Sven Forkbeard, and they call her Sigrida. So we think that maybe this Gunhilda and Sigrida is the same character as our Piast princess. However, it's also possible that the stories that we are told about her are a conglomerate of several biographies of different Slavic princesses. The sagas are very vivid in their descriptions. So we know, for example, that this Slavic princess, that she, for example, refused many pretenders who sought her affection. Once her husband, in this case, we are told this is the king of Sweden, Eric, once he died, many pretenders sought her hand in marriage, and she refused, and sometimes she even burned those who sought her affection alive. So in these Scandinavian sagas, she's a very strong character with strong will, and she actually inspires men to go to war and sometimes kills them.
1: This report by Agnieszka Łaszczuk brings us to the end of today's News from Poland Current Affairs magazine. Do stay with us for more, though, as Polish Radio External Service broadcast continues. And for further listening or reading, visit us online at thenews.pl. Your host was Marcin Matuszewski. Stay tuned.
2: Jocięce Warsaw. Polish fusion, Polski fusion, the Polish palate, the Polish quest for taste, pierogi, pizza, kebab, molecular cuisine, tales from the Polish kitchen with Agnieszka Bielawska, Elżbieta Krajewska.
3: Hello.
2: Hello everyone.
3: It maybe is not yet this time of the year. however, we've already run out of young potatoes. So it's time for those who are this year's, but still not the old huge ones. And the thing is that the love of Poles for things with the potatoes is huge. We all know that. We love potatoes. And one of such is the ever-present placek ziemniaczany, which is a potato fritter.
2: A potato pancake.
3: Pancake, yes. And this is, of course, made out of raw, very finely grated potatoes.
2: That depends, the fine grating.
3: Yes, I was... The first idea is the finely grated ones, and then you have to sieve them because you have to let out all the water and the starch. So you get rid of the water, but you put in the starch that remains at the bottom, and you mix it together with the grated potatoes. You add an egg, and here again it is optional. You do add an onion, finely grated, or you do not?
2: Well, I think the basic recipe does call for a grated onion, but there are those of us who will eat a potato pancake with sugar.
3: And fresh cream.
2: Sometimes, yes. Yeah. So some of us just eat it with sugar. Although I think those who do don't object to the onion if it's there anyway.
3: This is true. So this is the classic. Mm-hmm. Another version is the one which is not so finely grated. It is grated, but on the, as we say in Poland, big eyes of the of the thing. And then, of course, they have a different structure, but more or less the idea of, the recipe is more or less the same. You have to fry it in fat, and it has to be quite... an amount of fat.
2: It has to be crispy.
3: Because they have to be crispy, because if you do not pour more than 5-6 spoonfuls of oil, then they stick.
2: Mm-hmm. And quite simply
3: there is nothing to it.

0: So we are now starting to prepare the Placki Ziemniaczane, because this is the time when the not young but still new potatoes, they have this very particular softness and juiciness, which is lovely in the potato pancakes. So even though it's not autumn, because, well, one would think that this is an autumny dish.
1: Comfort food,
0: yes,
1: yeah.
0: It still is something which is very much favored by us Poles, and we eat them, frankly, it's usually, we eat them very often for obiad, which is our like post-lunch thing, usually somewhere midday. And we eat them, as you said, with sugar, but there are also those who love them with cream cheese and sprinkled with a spring onion and salt. And there are also those versions which have some meaty sauces to go with the pancakes, or, for example, mushroom sauces.
1: Mm-hmm. Well, not to mention ketchup.
0: Oh, yes.
1: Yeah, there's that part of the population who will eat them with ketchup. I think we're always on the lookout for new potatoes at the start of the season. This is the sort of big thing when they do appear. And we, of course, we hate scraping them, but it's a no-no to peel them. We eat them with the lashings of butter and chopped dill. And, yeah, well, it is a thing when they come in. But then they start to get boring after a while, and yes, there are those who actually don't like new potatoes, although I can't imagine how that may be. But yes, some people just don't like them. They don't like the structure. And the moment when you can actually peel them and not scrape them is about now. Mm-hmm. So this is also the time when we start we've been making potato pancakes since the beginning of the potato season, but this is the time when they consistency of the potato is starting to be perfect for the pancake. We do call them pancakes. They are a bit rather to the size of the American pancake. I think when you said fritters, you are quite right. They're not the size of the whole pan, although if you have them with a meaty sauce, usually they are. We have our fads, we have our fashions, we have our beliefs, which is the only proper pancake. And as we mentioned, there's the camp who eats them with sugar, and there's the camp who thinks that's a sacrilege. So, there it is. But I don't think we made the Taste Atlas ranking with our potato pancakes, although we eat them so much. Oh, and you mentioned that grater. When we grate them thicker, they turn out a bit more colourful, so to speak, in the pan. They're not so well blended.
0: They're not so well blended, yes. You have a different structure. And to follow that fashion, Poles have now also turned to sweet potato pancakes, which are, well, grated definitely roughly because of the health option of the sweet potato. And in the same way, we prepare the pancakes with courgettes, for example. And these two have to be first sort of like on a sieve, because they have a lot of water. I mean, the courgettes, so we have to deprive them of this huge amount of water. And this is another substitute of the regular potato pancake. We are experimenting. We are also very proud of our sauerkraut and potato pancakes. Mm. This is something which comes, I think, from the east of Poland, but it is also delightful. So grated potatoes together with finely chopped sauerkraut, and on the pan they go, and this is also lovely. So there are very many options. As I said, we do love our potatoes, and we prepare an enormous amount of things with potatoes.
1: We also have potato pancakes, probably the crunchier version with cream and salmon, which is a nice dinner dish as well.

0: The courgettes, that's a difficult one, actually. It seems so easy, but because they have so much water, then you have sort of to juggle the proper amount of flour, because they do need flour to
1: Yes.
0: be fried properly, and the proper amount of flour and eggs to go in them. So they, well, don't turn out too doughy, that they're nice and light, because that's a really, really nice light version of pancakes. The sour, the sweet potatoes are nice because we think they're actually healthy. They're good
1: Yes,
0: for
1: that's true.
0: Okay.
1: Well, if they are, let them be. Anyway, it is still a potato, and we've turned to sweet potatoes. Some time ago, they were not to be bought here in this country. Nowadays, you find them in each
0: And
1: and
0: we love
1: every
0: them.
1: fruits and vegetable stalls. Of course, time is running out, so we have to say goodbye.
0: Bye-bye.
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Welcome to Offside, the program bringing you the latest news from the world of Polish sport, interweaved with a selection of classy tunes made in Poland. My name is Marcin Matuszewski and I am your host in this episode, substituting for Danuta Isler. In today's show, we will recap two recently concluded continental events, the European Athletics Championships in Birmingham, UK, and the European Aquatics Championships in Paris, France. First, though, for a good start, let's listen to Bezsenne Noce, The Sleepless Nights, a tune by Warsaw rockabilly group Comet.

0: The 2026 European Athletics Championships concluded on Sunday in Birmingham, UK, and Team Poland returned home with 8 medals, 6 silver and 2 bronze. The silvers came from Klaudia Kazimierska in the women's 1500 meters run, Katarzyna Zdziebło in the women's marathon race walk, Pia Skrzyszowska in the women's 100 meters hurdles, Ewa Swoboda in the women's 100 meters dash, Natalia Bukowiecka in the women's 400 meters and Maria Żodzik in the women's high jump. The Polish women's 4x100 meters relay team of Krystyna Cimanowska, Magdalena Stefanowicz, Skrzyszowska and Swoboda took bronze, while the only male medalist for Poland was Jakub Szymański, who was third in the men's 110 meters hurdles. Polish Athletics Association chief Sebastian Chmara described the display as a highly successful campaign for the country, speaking for Poland's state news agency PAP after the event's closing ceremony. How do I assess our performance? Well, when we discussed it in your studio before the event started, we all agreed it won't be an easy one for Poland and that these championships may be more difficult than the ones in Rome 2 years ago. Meanwhile, in 2024 we had 6 medals and here we brought home 8, so I think that our display was a positive surprise for everyone. Of course, we are all a bit sad that we didn't win any gold. And this is especially painful in the case of Pia Skrzyszowska, who missed it by just 1/1000th of a second. But despite that, I think that Poland's display at the 2026 European Athletics Championships should be considered a great success. A similar opinion was expressed by the Polish Athletics Association vice chief Tomasz Majewski, who on Monday spoke to a Polish radio reporter when Team Poland landed in Warsaw. We are happy because, looking back, in all honesty, we were expecting a little less. Of course, we were hoping for a gold medal though, and in this regard we fell a bit short. We were very close, but we lacked a bit of luck, which was the case also in a few instances where we finished just off the podium. In previous years it often seemed we had lots of luck, but this time it was our rivals who were favored by fate. But that's how it is in sport. So we have to be happy with what we managed to achieve and look to the future.
1: Tak to jest w sporcie, ale trzeba się cieszyć z tego, co jest i patrzeć w przyszłość.
0: 7 out of 8 Polish medals were claimed by female athletes, and Ewa Swoboda related to this fact, speaking for Polish radio upon her arrival in Poland. Athletics is a woman, and I am very proud of us girls for achieving everything we did, but it's no surprise, as everyone knows that women are the better sex. Naturally, I am just joking, but I don't know, maybe this simply wasn't the Polish boys' time, and these things happen. Maybe in some time there will come a season when it's the girls who won't be winning any medals and boys will be grabbing one after another. But for now, everything has worked out so that Polish athletics is all about women. On Tuesday, the Polish athletes were hosted at the country's Sports and Tourism Ministry, where they were welcomed by the institution's head Jakub Rutnicki.
2: Chcieliśmy wam bardzo podziękować. Jesteśmy bardzo z was dumni.
0: We'd like to thank you. Thank you very much. We are very proud of you and of the way you represented our beloved homeland during the European Championships. It was a very good start. Our medal count is a source of great pride, but the same goes for the numerous good non-medal results, which also helped Poland to achieve its impressive 7th place in the championship's overall point ranking. All of this is cause for optimism, but also a reason for us to work together with the Polish Athletics Association to consider what we can do to make things even better and to take concrete steps to achieve it.
2: Ale też do tego, abyśmy podjęli konkretne działania w taki sposób, co jeszcze możemy zrobić?
0: The minister said, Polsatsport.pl reported. His last phrase quoted here referred to the upcoming 2028 Summer Games in Los

Angeles, as well as the 2028 European Athletics Championships, which will be held 1 month before the Olympics in Poland's southern city of Chorzów.

0: You are listening to Polish Radio External Service Broadcasting from Warsaw. This is Offside, a show presenting the latest Poland-centric news from the world of sports, accompanied by a curated selection of ear-worthy Polish tunes. One of such, in my humble opinion, is Terapia, a therapy by Lukas Flint, which has just faded out in the background, opening doors for today's second topic. The European Swimming Championships in Paris concluded on August 16th. And Team Poland returned home with two medals, a gold for Katarzyna Wasik in the 50-meter freestyle and a bronze for Justyna Kozan in the 400-meter individual medley. Kozan, a 22-year-old born in the United States to Polish parents and trained there, achieved a time of 4.36.47 in the final, trailing 2.05 seconds behind Ireland's Ellen Walsh, who won the race, and 1.35 seconds behind runner-up Briton Amalie Smith. With her result in the final, Justyna Kozan broke the national record, as she emphasized speaking for Polish radio after her medal-winning performance. Between training sessions, she's been learning Polish.
1: I'm actually learning. My parents are teaching me at home. I'm trying to learn. It's bardzo trudno, ale yeah, keep learning and everything, and hopefully I'll be fluent.
0: The other Polish medal of the event and the country's only gold was won by Katarzyna Wasik, who unexpectedly triumphed in the 50-meter freestyle. The

0: 33-year-old Polish veteran who trains in the USA was the oldest competitor in the final. After the start, Wasik emerged first and sprinted to the opposite wall in stunning style, never giving up the lead. With her final time of 23.84 seconds, she also set a national record, 0.11 seconds better than the one she so far held. Speaking for Polish radio after landing in Warsaw, Wasik underlined the importance of winning this European Championships gold. I still can't believe what happened, even though I've already gotten used to having this medal. I'm definitely still filled with emotion and pride, first and foremost that I rose to the challenge and I did it. I was truly focused on my distance and in all honesty, I simply wanted to swim my best to show my true self. Before the start, I said, Lord, just give me what I'm prepared for. When I saw the results board, I couldn't believe it. It was truly beautiful.
1: Nie mogłam w to uwierzyć, naprawdę. To było coś pięknego.
0: In total, Polish swimmers reached 9 finals in Paris and broke 3 national records. Despite this, the president of the Polish Swimming Association, Otylia Jędrzejczak, did not hide the opinion that the result of polls could and should have been a little better. I cannot say that I am not happy because we returned with 2 medals, including a gold. However, I cannot say I am 100% satisfied either, because I believe our team was capable of much more. Of course, we had many obstacles this year. For example, Jakub Majerski is just returning from a 3-month injury, and although he showed he's on the right track, he's still some way from performing at a level that would put him in the medal zone.
2: Żeby pływać, powiedzmy, tam w strefie medalowej.
0: Team Poland will have one more chance to shine on an international stage in 2026 at the 25-meter pool World Aquatics Swimming Championships, which will be held in December in China's Beijing. This report brings us across the finish line of today's Offside. Your host was Marcin Matuszewski. Thank you for listening. We'll be back next week. And to wrap up today's episode in style, let's conclude with a 2024 released tune by Jarecki and Robert Cichy titled Kochanie, My Love.

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0: Welcome to Europe East, a look at life and events in this part of the continent. I'm Agnieszka Wielawska. And to start off, what does humanitarian aid really mean and who are the people behind it? Patricia Polakowiczowa from Radio Slovakia International tried to find the answer.
1: World Humanitarian Day is marked every year on the 19th of August. It is a day dedicated to people affected by humanitarian crises around the world, but also to those who step into these crises to help them. The day was established by the United Nations in memory of the 22 humanitarian workers who were killed in the 2003 bombing of the Canal Hotel in Baghdad. Today, humanitarian workers operate in some of the world's most difficult and dangerous environments. They provide food, water, shelter, healthcare, and protection to people affected by wars, natural disasters, and other crises. I asked Stanislav Bielik, director of ADRA Slovakia, to take us behind the scenes of humanitarian aid.
2: Možno by som uvedol príklad. My sme na Slovensku hosti.
3: I might give you an example. Here in Slovakia, we hosted a training session for emergency response teams from around the world. People were training to respond immediately after a crisis occurs. And the response itself involved exactly the steps that needed to be taken. The first thing that is done is to contact the local authorities and find out what their needs are. The second thing, where we have quite a strong background, is that the emergency team goes into the field and finds out what has happened, how many people have been affected, what their needs are, and so on. It is very important to carry out a needs assessment and find out what people actually need. Do they need water, food, clothing, a place to sleep, and so on? And then the rapid response follows from this needs assessment. Whatever is most urgent is dealt with first.
1: ADRA Slovakia is one of the many humanitarian organizations in Slovakia that provides help to people affected by crisis and difficult living conditions, both at home and abroad.
3: When there's a crisis somewhere in the world, some kind of disaster, natural disaster, war, epidemic, and so on, very urgent needs usually arise. And you need to respond quickly. So one area of the work we do is that we have emergency teams that are able to come together and respond very quickly in a crisis situation. And then other development teams step in and continue that work, helping people recover from the crisis. So those are the

0: two main areas of our work. One is humanitarian aid, which responds immediately after disaster, and the other is development aid, which helps people get their lives back to normal.
1: But knowing what people need is only the beginning. Humanitarian organizations also need to know where their limited resources can make the biggest difference. Dominika Gablíková, head of International Humanitarian and Development Programs at Caritas Slovakia, explains how aid reaches exactly where it is needed.
2: Almost every day we receive reports from our partners in the Caritas network around the world about earthquakes, conflicts, wars, floods, as well as food crises and other humanitarian emergencies they are facing. They tell us what is happening, what local communities and governments have already managed to deal with, and where people are still left without assistance and therefore depend on humanitarian organizations. At the same time, they provide us with detailed information about their own activities aimed at helping people in need. At the Slovak Catholic Charity, we then have to carefully assess where our assistance is needed most.
1: Dominika Gablíková says that Caritas Slovakia also relies heavily on the solidarity and support of people in Slovakia, as its resources are limited. Its assistance focuses especially on the most vulnerable, including elderly people living alone, families with children, people with disabilities, and those who have been displaced or left without basic necessities. A major strength of Caritas is its global network and strong presence of local communities, even in remote areas. Dominika Gablíková further explains.
2: Our Caritas workers often live in or are already present in the communities they serve. People know them and they know the people in those communities. Thanks to our links with dioceses and parishes, we can reach very remote places and build close, trusted relationships with local people. It works in a similar way in Slovakia, where parish charities are present even in very small villages. Our partners are often there long before a crisis occurs, and they remain there even after the world's attention has shifted elsewhere. That is why we are able to find and support people who are often the hardest to reach and who receive very little assistance.
1: Food, clean water, clothing, or a safe place to sleep are usually the first things that come to mind when we think about humanitarian aid. But surviving a crisis is not only about meeting physical needs. Losing a home, a loved one, or something as simple as the sense of safety can leave a deep psychological impact. And sometimes, what people need is someone who is simply there to listen. Next speaking is Stanislav Bielik from Adra Slovakia.
0: Apart from providing people with basic necessities so that they have somewhere to sleep, something to wear, and something to eat, very often people find themselves in deep depression and various difficult psychological situations after a crisis. Sometimes they lose loved ones, or people go missing, or they are injured, and there are all kinds of things that can traumatize people. Very often, they simply need someone to sit down with them, let them talk, and provide them with some support in that situation.
1: And sometimes this kind of support can be as simple and as important as showing people that they have not been forgotten. Dominika Gablíková from Caritas Slovakia continues.
2: Very often people need to feel that they are not alone. Imagine that within a single day you lose the safety of your home, perhaps even a loved one, or that person goes missing. Suddenly, you have no idea what tomorrow will bring. Of course, you need food, water, medicine, and a safe place to sleep. But people also need someone who will listen to them, stay by their side, and help them find solid ground again. We often say that people need not only to survive, but to find hope again.
1: Stanislav Bielik from Adra Slovakia explains that once the immediate needs are covered, humanitarian work shifts towards helping people regain stability. Those affected by disasters are often under enormous stress and may feel disoriented, particularly

0: if they are elderly, isolated, or have no relatives to support them. This is why, he says, assistance needs to be tailored to each person, helping them gradually get back on their feet and return to normal life. For Dominika Gablíková from Caritas Slovakia, this is precisely what humanitarian assistance is about. It is not only about bringing people what they need, but also about being there for them and coming back. She says that people living through war face enormous uncertainty every day, sometimes spending months or even years in basements. Beyond material assistance, they need to know that they have not been forgotten, that they do not have to face the crisis alone, and that what they are going through does not have to be the end of their story.
1: That was a report by Patricia Polakovičová from Radio Slovakia International. More than a quarter of Romanians are at risk of poverty and social exclusion, making them, along with Bulgarians and Greeks, the most exposed in the European Union. More from Eugen Nasta from Radio Romania International.
2: Recently, the government in Bucharest, through the Ministry of Development, Public Works and Administration, published a detailed analysis of each administrative territorial unit, one of the most complete x-rays ever carried out at the local level. According to the document, the highest poverty rates are found in Moldova, southern Muntenia, Oltenia and central Transylvania, where the lack of infrastructure, reduced mobility and low levels of education contribute to deepening social vulnerability. In these areas, people simultaneously face bad roads that isolate them, schools and hospitals that are difficult to access, and few and poorly paid jobs. Each factor amplifies the other, creating a spiral from which it is difficult to escape without support. Then the contrast between rural areas and large urban centers is striking. In other words, if a Romanian is born or lives near a large city, his chances of a decent life are incomparably greater than if he lives in an isolated village in, for example, the northeast of the country. Here is sociologist Vladimir Ionaș. There are countries like Romania where investments and all public policies over the last 35 years have had as their main objective the population in large urban areas. Rural and small urban areas have been forgotten. With the deindustrialization after 1990, these small urban centers have only gone towards poverty. The migration of the population to other European Union countries has meant that in these areas, mainly elderly people and children remain. Hence, the very high percentages of children in Romania who live at risk of poverty, and the public policies of governments over the last 30 years to improve their lives have tended to zero. If we look, unfortunately, in Romania, the serious discussions about how we can bring real support from the state for children to encourage birth rates, to solve the demographic problem, to help people at risk of poverty, these were not ones that brought results. Although over a quarter of the population is at risk of poverty or social exclusion, Romania has, on paper, relatively low unemployment. Here is how Vladimir Ionaș explains this paradox. When we look at the official data and see that extremely low unemployment rate, we must take into account the fact that it includes people who are, in fact, registered in the official statistics as receiving unemployment or being in that period immediately after being granted unemployment

whereas we have in rural and small urban areas a huge number of people who, in fact, are unemployed but are self-sufficient. Hence, for example, the very large number of micro farms,

0: in the public space, energy poverty, that is, the proportion of the population that cannot ensure a minimum energy consumption, especially during winter. The analysis highlights a high degree of energy poverty, especially in the rural area of the Carpathian Arc. There, tens of thousands of Romanians spend their winters in poorly heated homes, paying a large part of their income on wood or other energy sources, or simply enduring the cold. The main national social assistance program for individuals and families in financial difficulty is the minimum inclusion income. Many families in Romania supplement their monthly income with this already modest social assistance, but where poverty is very high, they end up depending exclusively on state support to survive from one month to the next. The existence of some localities without any beneficiaries of this minimum inclusion income is not a sign that things are going well, but in some cases that people who would be entitled to the aid do not receive it because they do not know that it exists. They have no way to turn to the competent institutions, and the local authorities do not guide them. Moreover, public policies in Romania in support of people vulnerable to poverty, regardless of their age, have often been reduced precisely during difficult times of austerity to the point of being cancelled in the name of savings to the country's budget.
1: That was a report by Eugen Nasta from Radio Romania International. Every August, thousands of Poles leave their homes and take to the roads, walking for days to religious shrines in a centuries-old expression of faith. The pilgrimage season offers a glimpse of Poland's enduring Catholicism, but also of the divisions surrounding its religious identity. Polish Radio's Michał Owczarek has the story.
2: For a few weeks every summer, Poland becomes a country on the move. Roads leading out of towns and villages fill with pilgrims carrying crosses, religious banners, and images of the Virgin Mary. They walk for days, sometimes more than 100 kilometres, heading towards sanctuaries. The peak comes around mid-August with the Feast of the Assumption of the Blessed Virgin Mary, one of the most important dates in the Polish Catholic calendar. The most famous destination is the Jasna Góra Monastery in Częstochowa, home to the Black Madonna. For many, pilgrimage is a profoundly personal experience, an opportunity to pray for a sick relative, give thanks, seek forgiveness, mourn a loss. Others participate because it is a family tradition or because they value the sense of belonging it provides. I come on this pilgrimage to pray for my family, especially for my husband. I thank the Virgin Mary for bringing such a wonderful man into my life. In general, I pray for good health for the whole family, but I've also collected many prayer intentions from friends, and I carry all of them in my heart. This week, several thousand Orthodox Christians attended ceremonies at their sacred site in eastern Poland, the Holy Mount of Grabarka. The tradition of pilgrimages there dates to the early 18th century, when the site was believed to have saved people from a cholera epidemic. The slopes of the hill are dotted with thousands of votive crosses placed there by pilgrims over the years. Almost every pilgrim carries their own cross throughout the journey to Grabarka, dedicating it to particular intentions. When we arrive, all the crosses are blessed together and then left there along with all the prayers we have brought with us. I always look forward to this pilgrimage.

0: every year. I take time off work specifically for it and plan well in advance to make sure I can be here. I'm carrying the cross because it is part of the tradition. We will leave it at the top of the hill, and we are carrying the names of the people we are praying for on a small piece of paper. Poland remains one of Europe's most staunchly Catholic societies, although the country's relationship with the Church is changing. Regular religious practice has declined, particularly among younger Poles, while criticism of the Church has grown. In recent years, debates over migrants, Ukrainians, LGBT people, abortion, and the place of religion in public life have repeatedly exposed tensions between Catholic teaching and a more secular, pluralistic society. Yet the pilgrimage tradition remains remarkably resilient. However, social scientist Ireneusz Krzemiński points out that pilgrimage is by no means uniquely Polish, as the tradition remains very much alive in many Western European countries as well. There are well-established pilgrimage routes there that are, of course, known in Poland, but are still relatively little traveled by Poles, such as the Camino de Santiago or the Way of St. James. We should also mention established shrines in Germany, such as the one in Kivelar, which attracts around 1 million pilgrims, as well as the annual pilgrimage from Paris to Chartres. In Poland, where Catholic identity remains powerful but is no longer unquestioned, the August pilgrimages are more than religious events. They are a reminder of the continuing power of the Catholic Church in a country where that power is increasingly contested, and in a society deeply attached to tradition, but also increasingly divided over what that tradition should mean.
1: That was a report by Polish Radio's Michał Owczarek. The international service of Czech Radio, now better known under the banner of Radio Prague International, has been keeping the world informed about events in Czechia for an impressive 90 years. Czech Radio's international broadcasting service was one of the main sources of information about Czechoslovakia abroad, and it annually received thousands of letters from listeners the world over. A portion of this rich multilingual archive, currently on display in the foyer of Czech Radio, reflects the tragic events of 1968. More from Romana Grajcarová from Radio Prague.
2: The year 1968 was an extraordinary period for the International Broadcasting Service of Czechoslovak Radio. After censorship was abolished during the so-called Prague Spring, international interest in events in Czechoslovakia increased sharply, and Radio Prague, the predecessor of today's Radio Prague International, became an important source of information about Central Europe. At the time, thousands of letters from around the world arrived at the station's Vinohradská 12 address, with listeners responding to its broadcasts, political events, and everyday life in Czechoslovakia. The Czech Radio Archive is now presenting part of this correspondence to the public for the first time at an exhibition called Když svět ladil Prahu, or When the World Tuned into Prague. According to Czech Radio Archive head Tomáš Dufka, the exhibition offers an opportunity to see archival materials that are not normally accessible.
3: Ten nápad, proč udělat tuhle tu výstavu, vznikl už před lety, kdy jsme vlastně objevili.
4: The idea for this exhibition came about years ago when we discovered a collection from the International Broadcasting Service that had not yet been catalogued. When we began working with the collection, we found that a large part of it consisted of letters from 1968.
2: According to Czech radio archivist Ivan Malý, listeners often reacted to the current political situation.
4: In some of the political questions from the 1960s, foreign listeners who had already been listening to Czech radio for several years often asked what was happening.

0: here why something had been presented in one way before March 1968 and why the rhetoric subsequently changed. We can therefore see that Radio Prague played an important role as a source of information about geopolitics and the impact of its international broadcasting, particularly in 1968, was quite significant.
1: Nevertheless, the story of the correspondence also had its dark side. During the period of normalization that followed the 1968 Soviet-led invasion, the management of Czechoslovak radio had the responses of international service editors to listeners' letters analyzed and examined their political attitudes.
0: In one of the boxes of letters, we found an analysis of the Czech editor's responses to letters from foreign listeners. This analysis was prepared in 1971, and it was subsequently used as a basis for dismissing editors from the International Broadcasting Service.
1: If an editor responded positively to a foreign letter supporting the Prague Spring, this was labeled right-wing opportunism. A more hesitant response, on the other hand, was viewed more favorably toward the editor.
2: Na základě toho se vyhodilo zhruba 75 lidí, s tím, že na začátku asi 35 a dále další.
0: About 75 people were dismissed on this basis, around 35 initially, followed by dozens more. Among those dismissed was, for example, Bedřich Utic from the German language editorial team, who subsequently emigrated to Germany and became a prominent figure in the dissident movement. Another very interesting person was Jan Vinař, editor-in-chief of the French language editorial team. Vinař spoke out very actively in support of the Prague Spring and subsequently had to emigrate to Switzerland.
1: At the current exhibition in the foyer of Czech radio, visitors can see and read only a small fraction of the enormous number of letters that Radio Prague received in 1968. According to the archivists, the international service was so popular at the time that it received as many as 100,000 letters a year.
0: Here we have two display cases filled with archival materials. Although this is only a small selection of the letters in the archive, it reflects the diversity of languages. There are letters in Arabic, Spanish, Portuguese, German, and English. Some of the letters also contain children's drawings or poems. The writers often asked about the program and about details of what was happening in Czechoslovakia. And, for example, in letters written in Arabic, listeners often requested more interviews with students at Czech universities who came from the Arab world.
1: In addition to the letters, the exhibition also features a ceramic mosaic created in Spain in 1986 to mark the 50th anniversary of international broadcasting. The exhibition is free to visit and will remain open until the end of October.
3: And that report by Romana Grajcárová from Radio Prague brought us to the end of this edition of Europe East. From Agnieszka Wielawska, it's thanks for listening and goodbye.

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Welcome to Offside, the program in which we talk about sports while listening to music. I'm Danuta Esler, your host, and in today's show, a treat for all the chess fans. Following the fifth edition of the Super Rapid and Blitz tournament in Poland, we'll take a look at the development of the sport in this country. All that is coming up, but first, here is Polish music collaboration of Lanberry and Trips called Dzięki, że jesteś, or Thanks for Being Here.

0: Kicking off the 2026 Grandchess Tour for its 11th consecutive year, the Super Rapid and Blitz Tournament came to Poland for the fifth time last May. With a $200,000 total prize fund, the event featured five tour players along with five wildcards, among them Poland's chess star Jan Krzysztof Duda. The winner was Hans Niemann, one of the great hopes for American chess, currently rated in the top 20 players in the world, while the reigning world champion Gukesh Domaraju of India had to be content with a sixth place finish. So, is Poland already a chess powerhouse? It seems so.
1: Super Rapid and Blitz. Poland 2.

0: My name is Jan Krzysztof Duda, I'm Grand Master from Poland.
1: When I ask somebody on the streets in Poland about chess, your name would be, I'm pretty sure, the first one to come up, no matter whether it's Warsaw or other towns. How did you do it?
0: Oh, well, I have an easy name, you know, Duda is very easy to say.
1: Oh, come on!
0: Right, and the entire world can, you know, say it properly. So.
1: That's only a smidge of your story. You were the one that basically started gaining recognition in chess and contributing to the popularity of the sport.
0: Yeah, I guess so. Yeah, it happened. Start having like relatively big successes in Corona time when there weren't that many things, you know, going on in the world back then. And yeah, and I broke Magnus's records, for instance. Also won World Cup. Yes. Happened in a relatively good time. There was also this Gambit series, a very successful one on Netflix. And it all happened at the same time. And yeah, I guess that also contributed to popularity a bit.
1: How did it start for you? Were you a chess prodigy? Were you very small when you realized one day that you're actually good at strategies and tactics and everything? Or were you a math aficionado?
0: Well, I've never really liked math.
1: You cannot like math and play chess?
0: Because chess is for everyone, it's not just for nerds. My mom, you know, wanted to find some talent in me. I tried many different activities, actually. And chess was only my family, my, you know, aunt. She became Polish woman champion in 1981. So chess was not in my family, and my mom, you know, registered me to club in my town, in Wieliczka. And yeah, and I fell in love when I was 5.
1: But why this, not other sports?
0: What? I don't know. It just happened to be.
1: I have to say, I never interviewed a chess grandmaster, so what would be the proper question? What's your favorite chess move?
0: Yeah, it depends on various factors. Because chess in principle is a drawn game. There is no good opening. I mean, like, the best objectively opening. And in general, these days, people tend to play some bullshit, basically, like, with white. White is slightly better because he's the first to move, and avoiding the mainstream is the most efficient strategy, yeah, because these days, everyone is so up, you know, like, working with engines and getting, you know, someone to play his own is like already an achievement, yeah, because it's, people are of course way inferior to engines, and once they have to play, you know, on their own rather than playing memorized moves, you know, so there is no good move.
1: And playing with a computer, would you say yes or would you say no?
0: I'm using computer a lot, but I'm not playing it because there is no point, absolutely no chance.
1: How was playing with Magnus? That was what, 2 years ago? No,
0: played tens of games against Magnus when I played him first 12 years ago. Yeah, I was scared. Basically, because he was like a fresh world champion, so one could say, you know, I lost psychologically even before the game started. But I've played basically anyone.
1: Who's someone in the chess world?
0: Yeah, and I have won basically against everyone. You get used to it.
1: Is it a small world when we talk about grandmasters of chess? I mean, I know that apart from Poland, there is what, China, US. Yeah. Are you guys friends? Or are you guys?
0: Yeah, I mean, it depends. Yeah, like India and Uzbekistan are, you know, kind of the countries now where there's a real chess boom, and one can say in production of grandmasters. Yeah, I'm used to playing top players, you know, which means, yeah, I often see the same faces. Overall, there are thousands of grandmasters, way too many.
1: I heard that from Łukasz Turlej, Secretary General of Polish Chess Association, that the sport is actually quite popular in Poland.
0: Yes.
1: Would you say that based on your experience, on your fans and on your surrounding?
0: It is sort of popular. The thing is, it's very difficult, you know, to sell it in media, because to understand the game, it takes some time, actually, and even if you spend time, you know, training chess, you still may not understand what's going on. Football, for instance, that's a very easy game. Like, even if you don't know the rules, you can just watch the match for, I don't know, 2 minutes and get most of them right. Chess is difficult. And yeah, and it's not really, you know, like a media sport. Yeah, that's changing a bit, but again, you know, viewers have to, must play chess, yeah, to understand anything, you know.
1: Do you have a quote-unquote normal life other than being the grandmaster?
0: Playing chess is lifestyle, basically, so in that regard, we can't talk about normal life, but this is a good way of living, I guess. Of course, you have absolutely no chance against engine, yeah, because engine calculates like thousands, if not millions, of positions per second, and human can really calculate one position per second, yeah, but I mean, I guess it will also happen like in normal life eventually, yeah, when an AI, you know, will get better and be just more efficient in almost everything, yeah, compared to human, yeah, because being human kind of means that you are inferior in some ways, yeah, because you have emotions, you know, you are not calculated, yeah, you are, you know, protein beings. That's an issue.
1: So, just finally, your calendar for the rest of 2026, or maybe even onwards, how far do you plan when you're a chess grandmaster?
0: It's not 100% fixed calendar, but yeah, we're playing Uzbekistan, for instance, I will play in Saudi Arabia, possibly twice this year.
1: So things will be happening.
0: You got to travel, you know, not as much as they do in tennis, but still.
1: Thank you very much.
0: Thanks.
2: Tell the readers of life how it feels to be a girl among all those men.
3: I don't mind it. Chess is an

0: always competitive. Chess can also be beautiful.
1: And those sounds that you're hearing come from something not many people would probably guess, chess. It's a chessboard.
2: Łukasz Turlej, Secretary General of the International Chess Federation.
1: The difference between rapid and blitz, they are both fast.
2: The most well-known, I think, from the history, is classical chess. So players thinking for a long time, sometimes 10, 15, 20 minutes, but they are not thinking only about one move, but they are thinking about the whole plan, a couple moves ahead. But rapid and blitz, this is what is last year's very interesting, not only for chess, players, chess fans, but for the fans of sport. The moves are happening fast, sometimes the mistakes are happening as well, because with less time for thinking, it's easier to make a mistake. And this is something that supporters of any kind of sports are looking for. The mistakes, one person is in front, then another. So this is why these games are so interesting.
1: So what are we talking about, a minute, 2 minutes, three?
2: For the whole game, they are having 3 minutes each.
1: So they go like this?
2: Yes. And the best players are able to play even 3 moves per second. This is something very special.
1: So it can be almost like nanoseconds. What do I need? I don't know. Do I need 7 coffees and be like super alert?
2: No, but all the players are having their special way to concentrate before the game. Because sometimes a split of a second is deciding whether I'm winning the game or losing.
1: Where's the Olympics?
2: yes, there are some scientists, some checking, and the reaction of a chess player. There is a stereotype. The chess reaction,
1: yes.
2: Which means that you are very, very slow.
1: Yes.
2: This is absolutely not true. When you are looking through all the sports, only people in the Formula One are having faster reaction from getting the new information, analyzing and making your own move.
1: Wow.
2: If you are thinking about the football, for example, they are getting the ball, looking around, where are my friends, and it's always a couple seconds.
1: Yes.
2: In chess, it can be split of a second, and the move is very, very good.
1: I always thought that chess is, it's not even that you have to be very intelligent, but I guess you have to, I don't know, like math, physics, and be intelligent, and everything else in between?
2: This is another stereotype. Some people who are doing well in maths, for example, on average, maybe they have better start, but this is the game for everyone. And what we are also promoting in Poland, but also worldwide, is education through chess in school, with the goal to build a set of skills, analytical skills, strategical thinking. There is this rule.
1: Because that's really what's at the bottom of it, right? You have to kind of calculate with a cool head.
2: You have to calculate, but also when you are seeing a good move, it's better not to play it immediately. Look, maybe you have something better.
1: Ah.
2: So many things that especially young kids are learning through the game of chess is something that is very useful in life, in professional life, in private life. So this is something that the social tool which chess is coming to be.
1: So there is a program of chess at schools?
2: Yes, in many countries it's...
1: voluntary, obligatory, which grades?
2: In Poland, in the educational bill, there is an opportunity for schools to have chess or programming as this additional tool to help kids in the first to third class. So it's 7 to 10 years old. And in some cities, the programs are running, for example, the cities of Katowice, Krakow, Gliwice, with the involvement of the mayors of the city. They are seeing this as an investment in the education of kids from their cities.
1: So based on your experience, you've been involved in chess in Poland for many, many years. Are kids inclined to learn chess, or you have to, quote unquote, sell it to them? I mean, I'm sure... you know, popular culture, the Queen's Gambit helped.
2: Of course, the way how chess are being seen these years, especially last 6-7 years, are very, very good for the game of chess. More and more kids are playing, but we have amazing examples. For example, in the Spodek, one of the biggest indoor sport halls in Poland.
1: That's Katowice Silesia.
2: Katowice Silesia. There are tournaments for 1,500 kids, and very often organizers have to close the registration way before the day
1: of
2: the tournament, because the biggest indoor venue is too small. And the interest among kids from schools, from clubs, is getting bigger and bigger. In Poland, there are over 100,000 registered players with the rating, and many more playing. 100,000, which is very...
1: Is it a lot?
2: Huge
1: in this
2: number.
1: Yes,
2: if you are comparing to registered players in at least in other sport in Poland, it's like top 3, top 4 among all the sports.
1: So chess is considered cool in Poland?
2: I think not only in Poland, but when we are looking worldwide, top players are becoming superstars. 10 years ago, I could not imagine 200, 300 people waiting with the chessboard, with some posters, looking for an

0: autograph, looking for a moment to touch the idol. And this is happening during the whole day for a couple hours. People are standing, waiting. And sometimes people are waiting 1, 2, 3 hours because you want to meet this one player.
1: How long would it take to learn how to play chess? Or is it a lifetime venture?
2: Is there something like a set of moves that a computer or somebody would know?
0: It's very easy to learn the game. It looks complicated from the first moment, but there are so many tutorials, both you can find on YouTube. There are many tutorials free of charge, but also there are many courses. Like, we are buying some application, paying a couple dollars to learn English.
1: So we can do it with chess as well.
0: Yes, some simple puzzles, simple tactics, but also courses for beginners, showing how the pieces are moving and teaching you how to start the game to have decent chances.
1: So once I learn the basic moves, it's time for the tactics.
0: When you learn the basic moves, we are very often telling to kids that when you're playing a game of chess, you are the general of your army. Or very often we are comparing this to, if you like football, see the chess pieces as your players. So don't put them in one corner, put them around.
1: That's
0: around
1: a
0: the
1: good
0: football
1: one.
0: Pitch or the chessboard. There is a book by Kasparov, How Life Imitates Chess, because there are so many similarities.
1: And he would know of all the people.
0: He would know. And kids like to play chess. And even the kids who are having so much energy, they are very often concentrating their energy on the game of chess.
1: I thought that in this day and age, you know, with the computer games, with the internet, TikTok, Instagram, everything is fast, fast, fast. I thought that it would be very difficult to make a child sit down and focus even for 20 seconds.
0: Chess is amazing in this area. Many parents, when they are thinking what kind of activity my kid should be doing, they are finding the game of chess as a kind of problem solver to all these challenges that we just discussed.
1: What about kids with learning challenges? I don't know, dyslexia or something. Anybody can...
0: Anybody can play chess. And also for kids with certain challenges, for example, autistic spectrum disorder, kids can use the skills that they are having to become better player. And sometimes certain set of skills is helpful for kids and they can become better player because of what the nature gave them.
3: Super Rapid and Blitz, Poland 2026.
1: This is another year that the Super Rapid and Blitz event is happening. Is Poland a chess powerhouse?
0: Yes, Poland is a chess powerhouse, at least in Europe. We see that when you're looking at geopolitics, top countries in the world, US, India, China, they are very strong in chess. So there are investments going to top chess players. India is a perfect example. Every time when a top player is having very good result, Prime Minister Modi is meeting, is congratulating. Chess is becoming the top sport, not Olympic sport yet, but top officials are following, congratulating. Uzbekistan is also chess powerhouse, where there's a special program created many years ago, and now young players are becoming the hero of the nation. And about Poland, we have Jan Krzysztof Duda.
1: Yes, because I'm thinking when I go out to the streets of Warsaw and I ask chess, I think instantaneously the response would be Jan Krzysztof Duda.
0: Yes, Jan Krzysztof Duda is a outside global star. When he's playing in Poland, everyone wants to have some autograph of his, but also when he's going abroad, he's kind of ambassador.
1: Can we say that he's making a living of it at this point? Can you make a living when you were at that level? Can you make a living of it like golf players, Tiger Woods or other when NBA Gortat?
0: When he won this event a couple years ago, he got for 5 days of play $40,000.
1: So there is money in chess.
0: There is money in chess for the World Championship title. You're fighting in the match with the prize pool of 2.5 million euros.
1: But he's not the only one.
0: He's not the only one. We have plenty of very young players who are seeing their career with chess. I can just name Patrick Cieślak, almost grandmaster, world champion under 14. Jakub Siman, world champion under 16. They are developing their career, but it's very important that both from the public sector and private sector, there's an institutional help, because chess, at the beginning, it's very, very cheap to enter. But then there are tournaments, Brazil, Singapore, you have to fly there, you have to stay with your coach for 9-11 days. So we are trying to support our players, but also we are looking forward for more institutional help for this amazing place.
1: So it looks like 2026 is a good for Poland in many dimensions, including the one involving you. You are running.
0: Yes, in 2025, Polish ladies became a European team champions, which was an amazing result after 20 years. They repeated this amazing result. So we are very proud of our team. We are trying to build the institutional position of Polish chess in international chess, in international structures. I'll be running for the position of the president of European Chess Union, which is only, I think, possible

0: because of what we are doing here in Poland, what we are doing internationally in the last couple of years, and I hope with the help of many, many involved people, we'll be able to do way more in the upcoming years, both in Poland and in Europe.
1: And when will we know whether your bid is successful?
0: This year.
1: All right, we'll be keeping fingers crossed. Łukasz Turlej, thank you very much.
0: Thank you.
2: Genius and madness. There's no player in the world as gifted as you are. There is one player that scares me.

0: I'm supposed to go to Russia for what I want.
1: Michael Khodorkovsky. I'm executive director of the Grantius Tour, a nonprofit organization outreaching to many educational topics. That the reason of Grantius Tour to bring awareness to entire world community that chess as a sport brings many educational benefits to youngsters.
2: Like what?
1: First of all, how to think logically, how to think strategically, and how to make decision by himself. Because in chess, making your move, you're making decisions. During our lifetime, we make decisions every day on a daily basis.
3: Yes.
1: And in order to be on the right side and to be positive that you're making the right move, you really need to know not necessarily everything from the book, but from personal experience. Besides, you know, it's skills that always stay with you regardless what you have achieved at the chessboard, but those skills will stay with you during college years, during your work, whether in your own business at some point or for the company that you will be working with, and it stays with you for life.
3: Is there the best moment to pick up chess, or anyone can? Let's say anyone, so you can start when you're, I don't know, 3-4, I'm just coming up with number, and can still pick it up when you're, I don't know, 65, 73?
1: You can pick up at any age, and it's very affordable. You just need chess board and chess pieces. And
3: sometimes you even, I'm sorry, see them in parks.
1: Yes, you can see in parks and some recreational facilities, going to the beach or elsewhere, and you can play. It's a matter of your preferences. Whether you want to compete, then it would require more time that you need to dedicate and passion for competition, or you can learn and play leisurely with your friends, neighbors, family. Now it's even easier, because in the past you need a chess club to go, and people were saying, oh, we live in a very small town, not many people who are playing, or somebody lives in rural areas, and in order to go to the club you need to take the train. Nowadays you just go to your computer and you play chess online, and you make friends from all over the world.
3: Is it the same as playing face to face? No,
1: it's different, of course, but you can learn playing online, and then you can one day dedicate, let's say, some weekend going to the chess club and play with your schoolmates or friends that you actually already have online. You can say, hey guys, how about we will meet the chess club? And you go and you play in the club, and you meet them in person, and you might like those guys, and you will stay in touch with them.
0: Tell the readers of life how it feels to be a girl among all those men.
4: I don't mind it. Chess isn't always competitive. Chess can also be beautiful.
3: How difficult, or maybe easy, is it these days to quote-unquote sell chess, to promote it? I mean, everybody knows Garry Kasparov. Many people know Magnus. Many people have seen the Queen's Gambit. Does it make it easier, or not necessarily, to make chess, you know, cool?
1: As a matter of fact, chess right now, I believe, has a momentum because of different movies and different musical and more attention through these online streams. And yes, the legendary names like Garry Kasparov or Judit Polgar certainly will stay with new generation as well, especially that they're very active to promote sport of chess. And at the same time, there are new stars like Magnus Carlsen, Gukesh from India, right now Sindara from Uzbekistan. As you can see, it was kind of before chess could be considered as elite sport, that it's

0: it had some aura of exclusivity, right?
1: Mm-hmm.
0: Now, again, going back to online play, on ability to listen and view streamers and view, watch games wherever you are, you just go on right channels and you hear commentaries, live commentaries, you see the games basically instantly.
1: Yes, you are much easier
0: waiting for magazine to come with commentary of Grandmaster who will be explaining, because you already heard this right now.
1: Mm-hmm.
0: So times have changed. Technology makes it more accessible, and that's why more and more youngsters like to play chess. More and more professionals in different fields like to play chess. It became already sort of household game.
1: Mm-hmm.
0: If before it was just at home and kid could play with grandma, right?
1: Mm-hmm.
0: Or grandpa. Now the field is open all over the world. You can choose your opponent within seconds. Poland historically was one of the best in the world.
2: My name is Katy Tsatsalashvili. I'm from Georgia, living in Poland, and I'm here for Superbet Foundation.
1: You are a chess influencer? Can we say that?
2: Okay, that's possible. I'm a chess player. I used to play chess professionally, a woman grandmaster, and I have won World Youth Championships, but now I changed my profile and I'm not playing that actively anymore. I just decided to study the university, and it is not possible to study and to do the professional chess.
1: So you would be the best person to ask, what has learning to play chess given you?
2: Oh, patience, memory skills, analyzing skills. I had no idea about that. Before I started my university, then I would not understand why other students could not remember the topic that we were talking earlier.
1: You've been observing Polish chess scene.
2: Yeah, as much as I understand. Yeah.
1: So when I go out to the streets and ask someone about chess in Poland, they would instantaneously, I think, say Jan Krzysztof Duda.
2: Yes, he's very famous. I have seen him at his peak times when he was won several top tournaments. And then here in Poland, we would have to hire people to guard him, to go through. Now, he decided to play more online chess tournaments rather than the over-the-board chess tournaments. But I think he's still very popular.
1: But online is becoming probably more and more popular.
2: It helps chess. It helps a lot of people to be connected. But we do have huge problem with online chess, which is cheating. Basically, you can't control.
1: Did you see the Queen's Gambit?
2: Of course.
1: How true is it?
2: It is. It is. And in one character, Beth Harmon, you can find a lot of chess players. So it is. I love that show.
1: Thank you very much.
2: Thank you.
1: And that special chess report brings us to the end of this edition of Offside, the program in which we looked at the development of chess in this country. I'm leaving you now with Polish music collaboration of Kaja and Aidan Rahel called Po Co or Why. I'm Danuta Isler. 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

0: This is news from Poland coming to you from Warsaw. It's Friday, August 21st. My name is Marcin Matuszewski. Welcome to our English service broadcast, starting with current affairs. Coming up in the magazine today: Polish services detain a man suspected of planning an attack on prominent politicians.
1: The 23-year-old will undergo psychological and psychiatric evaluations to check for any mental health disorders. Authorities are also investigating whether he was acting under the influence of foreign intelligence agencies.
0: Poland introduces new emergency alert procedures.
2: We decided that when the missiles were launched and reached Ukrainian territory, alerts were sent to the inhabitants of the eastern regions of Poland regarding this massive missile attack on Ukraine, while waiting for possible information from the air services on whether such missiles were approaching the Polish border.
0: That and more coming up. First, though, let's take a look at the headlines. Polish president blocks government's bid to ban pseudo-medical practices. Israel closes probe into killing of Polish aid worker. Poland summons ambassador. Two Polish football clubs take big leads in Europa League qualifying. Poland's president has refused to sign legislation dubbed Lex Charlatan, sought to restrict pseudo-medical practices that can endanger patients. The new law was supposed to give the patient rights ombudsman new powers to combat medical misinformation and bogus therapies. Under the government legislation, pseudo-medical practices would be prohibited when they involve providing health services that could cause bodily harm, illness, or death when performed by someone who is not a medical professional. The legislation would also prohibit offering or using diagnostic or treatment methods that are not recognized as health services, while misleading patients into believing that these methods have medically recognized properties. The restrictions would apply in particular to the diagnosis or treatment of cancer, serious incurable diseases, and mental disorders. Nawrocki said the legislation's goal was legitimate, but questioned whether the proposed enforcement measures were proportionate and provided adequate legal protections. The purpose of this law is right, but the measures proposed in it may prove to be a problem, as pointed out by many patient organizations, employers and associations that send their letters to the president's office. The government has grouped as the so-called charlatans both true pseudo-medical madmen who pose a real threat to health and thousands of legitimate Polish businesses and individuals involved in herbalism, health nutrition and complementary medicine,
3: zajmujących się zielarstwem, zdrowym odżywianiem czy medycyną komplementarną.
0: The president argued in a social media video justifying his move, arguing